0: Cloudy afternoon thunderstorm possible, high 98. It's 87 in Denver. Our next update at 6:30 from the Common Spirit Health KOA News Desk. I'm Chad Bauer on KOA. Let's get a check on traffic with Chris McLaughlin.
1: If you're on the Boulder Turnpike, US 36 eastbound, expect delay behind an accident with the three left lanes blocked. About a 35-minute delay with this, so you may want to avoid it. Again, eastbound Boulder Turnpike between Foothills and McCaslin, a wreck. It's slowing traffic back to baseline. Northbound I-25 still delayed through the tech center because of a crash approaching I-225. The right lane is blocked there. You want to get over to the left, and it's got traffic backed up to around Dry Creek or so. So Colfax and Dayton and accident there. Multiple injuries reported, so you could see emergency crews on scene with that. Maybe a spot you want to avoid as well. And then in Highlands Ranch, southbound Colorado Boulevard, an accident reported between Venifer Ranch Road and University Boulevard. But other than all those busy spots, traffic volume is lightening, and we are seeing improvement. I'm Chris McLaughlin on KOA, 850 AM and 94.1 FM.
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8: Welcome to Broncos Country Tonight, abbreviated show, as we've got the Rockies coming up against the Diamondbacks, top of the hour. Benjamin Albright here with you. Zach Seegers as well. Nick Ferguson has the night off. 714 with a text from the earlier show. Ben is right, no matter what. I get you, dude. I see no negative repercussions from that statement. You guys understand, sometimes, guys, I'm hamming it up a little bit just to get Ryan's goat. But it bothers me a little bit because we had a texter on here. It just bugs me a little bit when people are like, well, Ben hates Sean Payton or whatever. And as a personal level, I don't know him well enough to do that. I don't particularly care for some things that he's done, but whatever. I'm sure there are plenty of things I've done people don't care for. As a play designer, I think he's a genius. I think he's a good coach. I think he gets a little overrated on some things sometimes, and that's really where that is. The rest of it's me hamming it up for entertainment, because it's sort of enjoyable for me to troll Ryan a little bit, especially at the end of the show when he's on his way home. I know he's white knuckling on the way home, mad at me.
9: He's still shaking his head.
8: I know. It's right now. He's like, Ryan and I have that brothers from another mother relationship. We've had that the whole time, and he and I like to get. He got me actually pretty good at training camp today. I was trying to mess with Dave, and I was like, Mr. Logan, Coach Logan, can I get your autograph? At the sales event today, and I was like, I got an 8x10. I carry around just in case I meet you, so I get an autograph. And Ryan just quipped. He's like, he does a lot of work for the Make a Wish. Son, what disease do you have? It was a good one. I appreciate when Ryan gets a good burn in. And so, I think people don't realize that a lot of that, Ryan and I love each other. It's absolutely a brothers type relationship where we're doing stuff like that. So,
9: well, and him being tolerant of your terrible takes reflects that love too.
8: That is one way to put, respects my always being correct. I want to talk about something right off the bat. I don't have a segue to this, but the Buffalo Bills have rolled out their new stadium to absolutely disastrous reviews. I mean, just abject disaster. In fact, they had to put a statement out a little bit ago that says, thank you to Bills Mafia for setting a new attendance record, more than 50,000 fans. Saturday's practice was a great opportunity to test the new stadium. We're currently addressing internal and external feedback regarding the facility's operation following the first event. We utilize the next 6 weeks to refine any details as we prepare for the home opener on Thursday, September 17th. Now, what those issues are is that they've heard from less than 1% of PSL holders regarding the stadium, but a lot of them are complaining about sightline issues. There are some photos that are circulating showing view from seats that are not for sale for football events.
10: The team is planning on holding a variety of events at the stadium, concerts, things like that. But the sight lines from a football perspective on some of these seats are horrible. Like, there's columns in the way or staircases blocking, you know, 40% of the view from some of these seats. The team announced that 51,000 fans were in attendance for the practice. Capacity is a little over 60,000. And they've got two preseason games at the venue, so they can take a look at that. For the record, the Broncos are not using the same design firm for their stadium that Buffalo did. Now, there are concepts of what Buffalo did that they want to incorporate with the roof and that sort of thing. But I will say the Denver Broncos are using a different design firm than this firm. So that's something that the Broncos ownership has a very keen eye on, is this disaster of a rollout for the new Bills stadium that has gotten a lot of traction on social media with its inhibited sight lines.
9: It looks terrible. And I will say, this makes me honestly more optimistic about the Broncos stadium. It's like that old saying, like, the safest day to fly is the day after, you know, some sort of air disaster or air tragedy. I think the safest time to be building a new stadium or start, you know, formulating those designs for the new stadium, rather, is probably right when you have this super public spectacle that's an embarrassment for this one franchise. Now, like, you can see how something like this would be overlooked, but is also going to be a tremendous problem for the lifespan of that stadium. Now, that's something that is absolutely not going to be overlooked when the Broncos finish their designs, when the Chiefs finish theirs, the Bears as well. All these teams, you know, putting together blueprints right now, I think are going to benefit from the Bills stubbing their toes on this.
10: Yeah, and this is, I mean, again, some of those seats can be pulled out. I don't think you could really do much to, like, reduce the columns or the staircases, but you could pull some of those
9: and the
10: seats.
9: Rails and all that stuff. Yeah, it's gonna be tricky.
10: There's some of that's just I don't know. But anyway, disaster of a rollout for the Bills, and I know the Broncos have sort of developed a pseudo rivalry with Buffalo over the last couple of years due to the, you know, playoff loss, playoff win, the interception that was definitely interception and not a catch, but Bills fans are still mad about. So I think there's a lot to, you know, that was interesting. But yes, I happen to know that Broncos ownership is keenly aware of the disaster that has been the new Bills stadium rollout, and you know, wanted to stress to the public that they're using a different design firm. They, you know, they are aware of it. They do not plan on having reduced sight lines in the new Broncos stadium when it unveils, which, by the way, I think they got the last hurdle over with today.
9: Got that big piece of land.
10: Got that last piece of land that they needed out of that thing, I think. And so I think they got the last big hurdle out of the way on that.
9: Remaining hurdles are there? I know they've obviously been talking with the neighborhood and trying to make everyone feel happy about whatever direction they're heading.
10: Yeah, some stuff with the city that they've got to work out. I don't think it's going to be an issue, really.
9: Is that just like a rubber stamping? Like, I think there's pretty much on the conveyor belt now.
10: Right now, with, you know, anytime you do have taxpayer funds involved, which, again, the stadium itself is going to be privately funded, but the improvements to the surrounding area will be taxpayer funded. Anytime you have taxpayer funded stuff, politicians want to make sure that they're positioning themselves not to look like an idiot on something. And I think that's a part of what's going on there. 56690 is the text line. I don't know if you guys have seen this. Do you guys see the Coulibaly thing? Multiple former NFL players and several others are continuing to try to recoup their losses. In some cases, more than $1 million. After the death of a man they say defrauded them in a complicated, multi-layered financial transaction that's now under investigation by federal authorities. Three ex-NFL players have already come forward, as well as some non-athletes, and have lost money they invested with Motion Venture, which is a company run by New Jersey resident Mohamed Coulibaly, who is 23, who was found dead in a pool July 31st. Some of the individual investors' cases exceeded $1 million. Tay Crowder, who was a former Giants linebacker, played the UFL as well, last season, told ESPN he lost at least $500,000, effectively wiping him out, and provided corroborating evidence of wire payments he made to the company. Now, the part of this that's interesting, I guess, the financial allegations were laid out back in February complaint to the SEC, and the sworn complaint was fired by Barry Minkow, who served prison time for fraud and now works to uncover financial crimes. He was hired by three of the investors, and according to the complaint, which refers to the company as Vent Motion LLC, Coulibaly offered investors to put their money in e-commerce stores on Shopify. Once they received their initial investments back, they were encouraged to pool the money into more Shopify stores in the hopes of building the company's value to at least $100 million, at which time a group of Middle Eastern venture partners would buy them for a huge payday. And if all the conditions were met, the complaint alleges, Coulibaly would supposedly divide the profits between himself and the investors. But the listed venture partner group from the Middle East says that it had never heard of Coulibaly. The allegations were first reported back on July 15th by Barron's, and it's a great piece if you want to read that. Coulibaly subsequently told the New York Post that he would strongly dispute a number of the factual assertions and characterizations contained in the article, and that implies that he would not strongly dispute some of the other ones. About 2 weeks later, officers went to the home in Harrison Township, New Jersey, after Coulibaly's family requested a welfare check, found him dead in a swimming pool. And so, with Coulibaly's death, it's unclear whether those who say they were scammed have any avenue for reclaiming their investments. Crowder's attorney said that although Coulibaly is dead, claims could be filed against his estate. Former NFL running back Matt Breda, Crowder, a third ex-NFL player, Crowder would be Tate Crowder. Matt Breda, another player, said they initially invested in these Shopify stores and received at least some returns that they had invested. They all say that they invested in the escrow deal. Breda put in $250,000, Crowder put $500,000. Third player put in $675,000, according to the SEC complaints and contracts reviewed. None received money back, despite contractual language guaranteeing payment. Now, the part where this starts to get interesting is that in the pitch deck for this company, the only person listed besides Mohamed Coulibaly is ex-Arizona Cardinals general manager Steve Keim. Keim is listed as the chief financial and growth officer and the person responsible for growing the entire company in this pitch deck. And so Keim, who has a myriad of his own problems in his past of being shady, This is where this starts to get a little bit interesting. And then you saw some of you guys wouldn't have access to it, but some of the private stuff that I see from some of the player groups I'm in about the, you know, calling them, you know, scam Keim and all that kind of stuff. And I think I think DeAndre Hopkins posted something that would have been public talking about how Keim messed up his urinalysis test in an effort not to pay him. Keim, of course, was alleged, or is alleged, I guess, to have had an issue with a woman down in Mexico and blaming it on a former offensive line coach because they looked alike. They were both had bald heads. That person won their case against the Arizona Cardinals. That offensive line coach, Kugler, won his case against the Arizona Cardinals. Keim, of course, had a DUI, tried to circumvent league rules when he was suspended by getting a cell phone and being able to call down different things during the game. But this situation is interesting. Keim, after he left the Cardinals, was with Clutch Sports for a minute, managing their football division. He left earlier this year. But he is alleged to be the other mastermind behind this. Coulibaly, for his part, was somebody that was heavily involved with a lot of Eagles players for whatever reason. I don't know why that particularly is, but he had connections with some Eagles players. When he was, when his body was found, there were some well wishes from a lot of NFL players, publicly, but then privately, people were wondering if they were going to get their money back for whatever it was, this Motion Ventures deal that he was running, which appears to be a Ponzi scheme.
11: Well, and the death seems
10: very suspicious.
11: Awfully coincidental. Yeah, that the moment all this stuff starts bubbling up, him owing a lot of people a lot of money, he's found dead in his pool. Like, that is just, it's one heck of a coincidence if it's a coincidence. And I don't even know which way it would be. Like, I could see, you didn't mention the cause of death, but, you know, that could be a suicide situation. It could be a homicide situation. It seems very
10: Yeah, I don't want to. I talked to somebody off the record on this. So I'm trying to like tap dance a little bit here. I don't want to list a cause of death, but I will say that I don't think that I think you're going to find it wasn't him doing anything to himself. And just leave it at that. Coulibaly, for his part, young guy, he was 24 years old. But he had found a way to work his way in with some of these players. And the only thing I could say is, it's like, we've really got to get something together that helps protect players from these just rip-off scams.
11: Isn't that part of like the rookie symposium or whatever the NFL calls it? How can they, I guess, upgrade that, make it a more serious thing?
10: Yeah, I mean, that's a checkbox type item. I don't think it's as big a deal as they need to make it to be. So the other players that were and people that were scammed by Coulibaly include rapper YG, Las Vegas Raiders linebacker N'Kobe Dean, Philadelphia Eagles defensive lineman Jalen Carter, U.S. soccer player Mark McKenzie. This is a fairly wide-reaching sort of deal. And there's further investigation going on, but this is a fascinating story, and I'll have more on this story on Friday in the Insider segment with Dave Logan before the Broncos game. Some details I'm kind of hanging on to right now until I can release those. But this is a fascinating story. I don't know if you guys had seen it, and I wanted to bring that to people's attention as well. As far as the rest of the stuff goes, today we had a decent day of practice out there good day of practice, according to Vance Joseph, at Broncos camp. I thought the offense looked a little better than it had. I mean, it still had some weird moments, but it looked a little bit better than it had over the last couple of days, where the defense was clearly getting the better of the offense. We saw some nice catches from Pat Bryant. Troy Franklin had a nice catch on a great throw from Bo Nix. And it was nice to see, because Troy, you know how it is. I mean, it's kind of up and down with him. We had a lot of players going off today with various different things, and certainly Sean Payton seemed to be visibly annoyed by the fact that that there were quite a few injuries. That said, most of the injuries don't look serious at all. Certainly we've seen most of the guys coming back from their various bumps and bruises. The guys that went out today, I mean, he went on to reassure that J.K. Dobbins' issue, while soft tissue, was not serious. And that looks to be, them operating out of an abundance of caution. I don't think that this is... it's interesting. It's interesting that we're having what seems like a sudden spate of them, but there hasn't really been a season ender here outside of Matt Henningsen, who, while we value him as a rotational guy, was certainly not a starter on this roster.
11: Yeah, I mean, you're losing some players here and there. I think like the Waddle one is the only one you're concerned about, because you want to build that chemistry and get some, build that relationship between him and Bo Nix, so you can hit the ground running and have that great offensive success early that this team and this city has been so hungry for. The others don't seem like they should be too problematic. And I think in some ways, if you wanted to spin it positive, you could, by arguing, Barron isn't getting a lot of first team reps, right? Yeah. Just the nature of how loaded the cornerback room is. Well, when you have days like today where Sertan's on the side field, like, that becomes more realistic for him. Troy Franklin's kind of gotten buried as a result of this Waddle addition. He's just kind of the odd man out. He's suddenly at the bottom of that group of five receivers that's likely to make the roster. How do you get him some more reps with the one, so it doesn't just become an afterthought, or he gets cold or loses some rhythm? This is one way. Again, it's not ideal, but it seems like everything's minor. I think they're being close to the vest or close to the chest, in part because of the whole Bo Nix thing this offseason. Mm-hmm. I think Sean Payton remembers that blowing up in his face, and he's like, all right, every injury question the rest of the way, I'm being as vague as humanly possible. So I think that's part of the reason for the vagaries, but right now there's no real reason to be concerned, except for, I guess, both centers being down, but everyone seems to quickly be trending in the right direction. It doesn't seem like they're covering up some serious injury or anything.
10: No, I mean, the Courtland being out multiple days thing was a little like eyebrow raised, but beyond that, I think
11: odd, but that doesn't even seem like it was a serious thing. No. It seems like maybe something that didn't clear the bar for like an injury report, but it odd, but not concerning.
10: Right. 56690, the text line, the 714 says, start the movement during KOA Sports, hashtag in Ben we trust. That goes back to the no negative repercussions, Ben's right no matter what.
11: Yeah, I would watch out on that one. That's a dangerous amount of rope to give you.
10: I mean, look, all I can do is give you what the people are saying, Zach.
11: I think the people are wrong on this one. Well, what did you just say to Ryan in Latin about populist arguments?
10: Argumentum ad populum. It's a logical fallacy. The 970. Hello, Ben. I think listeners forget that you are there to inform them, but also provide entertainment. Your back and forth with Ryan is very entertaining. I find it enjoyable to listen to you. You guys have good insight on what's going on in sports world, but it's also entertainment, and that's what some listeners forget. I, for one, think your show is very, very good. That's Robin Brush. Yeah, I mean, and that's the thing. Like I was saying before, like, Ryan and I are absolutely kidding with each other. It's not serious. It's something that's, I think, is funny and fun that we both do. And like I said, I appreciate when he gets a good burn in on me. He got one in on me today at, down there at training camp with that Dave Logan, make-a-wish joke. Like, I was like, oh man, wow. Ryan tagged me on one. He came saucy today.
11: No, I wish I could be down there, at camp, but I've been running the board for these Saturday shows that are like special editions, 3 hours of you and Ryan. And that's been a blast. Absolutely a bit of a throwback to the old BCT days.
10: OG, triple OG BCT days. Yeah. It's always fun. It's always fun getting to do that with Ryan. As much grief as I give him, he's an absolute pro and one of the best in the business. And I thoroughly enjoy every chance I get to get on the air with them. The 952, I don't invest in anything unless Thundercat Productions okays the deal. Well played. We got to hit a break. This is an abbreviated show as Rockies baseball top of the hour here on KOA. You listen to Broncos Country tonight. We'll be back.
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4: KOA News Time is 6:31. I'm Chad Bauer. Quarterback Bo Nix isn't sure how much he'll be playing in the preseason, but he is excited about the Broncos' prospects this year.
5: I'm just excited to where we've built it, and we've got it to where we feel like we can compete on any level at all times. And so that doesn't make it any easier. As a matter of fact, it makes it tougher because now we have a target on our back, but at the same time, I think we're willing and able to defend that target.
4: The Broncos' first preseason game is Friday in Atlanta against the Falcons. President Trump today signed an executive order focused on childhood vaccine schedules. He said the order would split the childhood MMR vaccine into three separate shots.
6: Effective immediately, my administration is recognizing gold standard childhood vaccine recommendations for only 11 core vaccinations against the most serious and dangerous diseases, along with the MMR, which hopefully will be split up.
4: Public health experts have warned the separation could lead to an increased risk of children missing the shots and getting those diseases. Republican Senator Bill Cassidy, a physician, called the order wrong, saying Trump does not have the expertise to make these changes. The Rockies lost to the Cardinals 7-4 on Sunday. The road trip continues tonight in Phoenix as they begin a series with the Diamondbacks. KOA coverage starts at 7, first pitch at 7:40. Fox 31 pinpoint weather, partly cloudy tonight, low 66. Tomorrow, partly cloudy. An afternoon thunderstorm possible. Tuesday's high 98. It's 87 in Denver. Our next update during Rockies on Deck. From the Common Spirit Health KOA News Desk, I'm Chad Bauer. Let's get a check on traffic with Chris McLaughlin.
7: Like a semi might have some brake issues, brake smoking, and they are off to the right shoulder, but right lane is blocked with emergency crews on eastbound I-70 near 6th Avenue. So that is slowing traffic. And through the tech center, still slow with a crash northbound I-25. This accident approaching I-225. Right lane is blocked, flashing lights there. It's still slowing traffic back from Dry Creek Road. That's about a 7-minute delay. Now, for most of the metro area, drive speeds have improved nicely. No other big problems spots on our major metro freeways. Off freeway, there is a crash reported at Colfax Avenue and Dayton. I'm Chris McLaughlin on KOA, 850 AM and 94.1 FM.
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Two Tacos Country tonight's an abbreviated edition. We got the Colorado Rockies baseball coverage starts at 7 o'clock. 7:40 first pitch. Jack and Zach on the call. Trade deadline for the Rockies was pretty quiet, despite the fact they're bringing up the rear. They see some good stuff in their position players. Most of them are to be on the roster for years to come. They even extended designated hitter Mickey Moniak to buy out his first free agency year, which would have been 2028. They did trade away Antonio Sensatella,

0: who's playing in the final year of a previous extension. Sensatella, who's been basically deployed as a reliever, has joined the Brewers. The other three moves did not get much media attention. Seth Halverson, the 26-year-old reliever with 71 major league innings this and the past two seasons, was acquired by the Dodgers in a below-the-radar trade. Another reliever, Victor Vodnik, joined the Marlins. And the White Sox trading the 23-24 Gold Glover, Brenton Doyle, who is no longer blessed with an average hitting tool, it seems. Was a little bit more surprising. It's not going to hurt the Rockies, I don't think. In all trades, the Rockies added to farm and depth. Nick Frasso acquired from the Dodgers, the only one added to the major league roster. Rockies, of course, are headed to Arizona. Take on the Diamondbacks after losing 2-1 against Cardinals in St. Louis. Took 5 from the D-backs last season, 4 the year before. So we'll see if they can improve on that. Currently, Arizona wins the season series 5-2. We already said the pitching tonight is going to be fairly interesting with Soroka on the bump for Arizona and Hughes, who is 0-3 on the season for the Colorado Rockies. An altered NFL rule coming down the pipe, but it's going to allow the head coach to select a staff member to initiate challenge calls on their behalf. A new change to the NFL rule book will allow head coaches to designate a member of the sideline staff to throw down challenges on the team's behalf. In the past, only the head coach was given the red challenge flag. Now they will be able to select somebody else ahead of the game to throw the flag for them.
1: Is this instead of or in addition to?
0: In addition to. This is Rule 15, Section 1, Article 1, I think, which would be the way the rule book now reads is the head coach or head coach's pregame challenge designee can initiate a challenge by throwing a red flag onto the field before the next legal snap or kick. So the new rule is just changing the verbiage from head coach's pregame challenge to challenge designee. So he can delegate that job.
1: There's only one person with that power.
0: On a team, whether it is the head coach or the designee, one person with that power, yes. I suspect Sean Payton will retain that power.
1: Especially now that he's not calling plays, there'd be, if you want to zoom out, be the CEO of the team, focus on the bigger picture stuff, this would fall in that bucket, you'd think.
0: Yeah. League officials have already confirmed that rule change, so that is a thing. All other rules around the challenge will still apply. Most NFL rule changes, as you know, are announced during the NFL's annual meetings in late March. This one obviously wasn't. The league is allowed to make some adjustments to the rule book that don't need to be voted on by the owners. Having coaches pick a proxy for throwing a challenge flag, I guess, could help stem some of the emotion involved in making that call. But
1: gives you a fall guy, too.
0: Yeah, that's where I was going to go with that. I was waiting to see if anybody was picking that up. I think that really goes the other direction, is that the head coaches that are bad at it now have a fall guy.
1: Well, and the thing is I guess we've known forever that oftentimes there's someone in the head coach's ear saying, challenge this, don't challenge this. But it all ultimately fell at the head coach's feet. Now it feels like the coaches can keep that same org structure ultimately, but make it so it's more front facing who the public should actually be mad at.
0: Right. Some other rules approved by the league ahead of this season include allowing teams to declare an onside kick at any point in the game. Thankfully, God, I hated how they tried to do that.
1: They still need to fix it. I hate the whole idea of declaring it. The recovery percentage is so low. I don't know how you fix it, but they need to. I still like the 4th and 15 or 4th and 20 idea, but they need to come up with something. I know you're not a fan of it, but they need to come up with something.
0: They do. I do agree that it needs to change, but to me, you should be able to do whatever you want on that play. If it is a kick, you should be allowed to kick it in whatever way you want to kick it, and shouldn't have to declare it ahead of time.
1: Agreed.
0: Other rules include moving the dead ball spot for a touchback after a kickoff from the 50-yard line, and changing alignment requirements for receiving a kickoff. It'll just change. It changes the way. It's not really going to affect most people's viewing, but it changes the way that you're lined up for the kickoff. And league personnel are now also able to step in and speak to on-field officials about potential disqualification, even if they were not called. So New York can buzz down and say they are or are not disqualified, even if no one checked in with them. I'm not sure I like that.
1: Jalen Carter rule?
0: Yeah, I'm not sure I like that, but, you know, we'll see sort of how that ultimately plays out. The Seattle Seahawks confirmed a tryout for corner Terrion Arnold, who was cut by the Lions amid kidnapping and armed robbery charges. The Lions cut former first-round pick Terrion Arnold back in June following his arrest on felony kidnapping and armed robbery. And that legal peril isn't really scaring other teams away. The Seahawks confirmed today they hosted a tryout for Arnold. Head coach Mike McDonald addressed the team's interest in the 23-year-old corner and told reporters that the meeting with Arnold was, quote, a great visit, a great tryout, and also acknowledged other things regarding Arnold's status, saying, quote, it is enough right now that if we had him in for a great visit, a great tryout, it's a situation where there's other things that are surrounding it as well. We're aware of that. We're working through that situation right now, but it was a great visit. I really enjoyed meeting him. I think he enjoyed being here, so we will see where it goes. Other teams that have already worked out Arnold include the Houston Texans, a tryout scheduled with the Saints following his Sunday workout with the Seahawks. Court testimony from Arnold's agent suggested that the Jets and Colts had also been in touch with Terrion Arnold. I got several questions about the Broncos, and I don't believe the Broncos are involved in that at all. I think their corner room is crowded, if anything. And I don't believe they're taking on a legal situation like that, especially with another player with legal issue hanging over his head.
1: To that point, though, and the Broncos corner room is especially crowded, but it seems like a lot of the teams kicking the tires on Arnold are the teams that don't have such a glaring need. It's not the team, like, I don't know, the 49ers come to mind, where it's like, man, this could be a really high-end competitor, but they have a huge glaring hole at cornerback. You'd think those are the teams who, for lack of a better word or term, are looking to, like, sell their soul to add that former first-round talent. Instead, it's the guys like the Texans or the Seahawks bringing back these elite defenses. They arguably don't need the talent, but might make sense because they have the luxury of slow playing it, but I think that's an interesting quirk.
0: I think it's a rich get richer with the, with option of playing him on some sort of minimum deal. For Arnold's case, he faces 8 felony charges that could carry a maximum of life in prison if convicted.
1: And it's of my opinion that the evidence we've seen, at least publicly released, is damning. Like, it is extreme. I'm not a lawyer. I have no legal expertise. I don't know how he's not facing a significant stint in jail.
0: Yeah, I mean, if what has been presented so far is actually accurate, I don't know how he gets away with this. But we'll see. We'll see how that ultimately shakes out. Let's check in with traffic. With Chris McLaughlin.
2: Yeah, we are seeing a nice recovery on the drive overall. Even the Tech Center Drive improving after an earlier crash. Northbound I-25 approaching 225 has been cleared. Down to about a 3-minute delay working your way through that area. Once you get past 225, I-25 looks great both directions between the Tech Center and downtown. I-70 back up to full speed between Golden and Aurora. Now there is a stalled semi right lane, right shoulder area. Eastbound I-70 at 6th Avenue. Not really impacting the flow of traffic though. Off freeway, a crash eastbound 8th Avenue at Humboldt Street. Watch for some activity there in Denver. I'm Chris McLaughlin on KOA 850 AM and 94.1 FM.
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22: A quiet residential neighborhood erupts in chaos. Carmine Galante, the feared boss of the Bonanno crime family, lies dead, his cigar still clutched between his teeth.
23: Masked men walked into Joe and Mary's luncheonette in Brooklyn today and gunned down Carmine Galante, a man believed to be the most powerful mafia chieftain in the country.
22: The execution sent shockwaves through the criminal underworld and set the stage for one of the most pivotal criminal cases in New York City history. From the minds behind the acclaimed television series comes Law and Order: Criminal Justice System. 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
22: For decades, the mafia had New York City in a stranglehold, with law enforcement seemingly powerless to intervene. But the murder of Carmine Galante marked the beginning of the end. Discover how a group of young prosecutors took on the mafia and, with the help of law enforcement, brought down its most powerful figures. I'm Anasika Nicolazzi, and from Wolf Entertainment and iHeart Podcasts, this is Law & Order: Criminal Justice System.
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0: back to it. Broncos country tonight. Abbreviated edition. We got Colorado Rockies baseball coming up here top of the hour. Jack and Zach on the call. First pitch at 7:40. Coverage starting at 7 o'clock. Exclusively right here on KOA, home of the Rockies, Broncos, and Seabuffs. Of course, we got Broncos preseason football on Friday. We're starting coverage here 1 p.m. Myself, Nick Ferguson.
1: Yeah, that sounds right to me. You and Nick Ferguson at 1.
0: And that will be, of course, a lot of fun. Be our chance to get back into the swing of things with football. Kickoff, I believe, at 5 p.m., if I'm not mistaken. I have to double check that, but I'm pretty sure it's 5 p.m. Or 5:05 p.m., as it were. But looking forward to that as the Denver Broncos travel to the Atlanta Falcons.
1: 5 p.m.?
0: To, you know, get the preseason kicked off. I don't expect much of the starters. Don't know how much they'll play.
1: Well, especially if this center situation isn't sorted like you guys were talking about on KOA Sports.
0: Yeah, they're not rolling out there with Garcia and Dieter to, you know, protect Bo Nix. Like, you're just not putting him at that level of risk. But that's it. It'd be a good opportunity to look at some of the depth that the Broncos have. The Falcons, they're struggling for pass rushers right now. It's a team that's in a bit of flux. They don't know if Michael Penix is ever going to be cleared, you know, to get ready to play. Looks like Tua's gotten the job by default, but he's injury prone as well. They've got some pieces on that offense, but they just couldn't put it together with Raheem Morris. The defense is kind of in shambles. And so it's kind of one of those things that the Falcons are a team that's just kind of in a state of flux right now. As they try to continue their rebuild.
1: I feel like it's gotten overlooked because most everyone thought it was a bad idea at the time, but it's underrated how the Falcons maybe have the most depressing quarterback situation in the league outside of Cleveland right now. Despite the really unpopular, unorthodox move in 2024 to go all in free agency at the position and in the draft at the position. Like, they took two big swings and both of them were tremendous busts, at least how it looks right now. Maybe Penix gets healthy and things turn around, but right now it looks like they spent, you know, the biggest contract of that free agency cycle and a top 8 pick on

Thursday. So there is your programming notes for the week as we get set for Colorado Rockies baseball here on KOA. It's Hughes on the bump for the Rockies tonight. Soroka for the Arizona Diamondbacks. We'll give way to Jack and Zach on the call here next, right here on KOA.

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6: 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Game number one between the Rockies and the Diamondbacks is coming up. I have one of the Rockies' newest players, that's reliever Nick Frasso. Nick, you were acquired not technically at the deadline, a few weeks before, but this wasn't the first time you've been traded. Have you been getting more acclimated to being a Rocky? It's been a few weeks now.
7: Yeah, for sure. I mean, obviously, it takes a little time. Just the baseball part kind of stays the same. It's just kind of meeting everyone and getting acclimated more with your teammates and how, and every team kind of runs a little bit differently. So just kind of getting acclimated with all that and starting to feel more comfortable every day, yeah.
6: I'd like to give people a background of who you are a little bit. Growing up in California, were you a Dodgers fan? Were you an Angels fan? Were you going to games?
7: Yeah, grew up a Dodger fan. Angel Stadium kind of was more accessible sometimes, so actually went to a lot of Angel games growing up and liked watching them as well. Yeah.
6: You're a tall guy, and I've seen some clips out there, and I implore anybody else who's listening to this to go look them up. You can throw down the basketball pretty well, or at least you used to be able to. You could dunk it and do some pretty cool dunks as well. Can you still dunk?
7: Yeah, I think definitely can still dunk. The height definitely helps with that. Obviously not doing it as much like back in the day, but maybe every off season, every couple months, got to check in, make sure it's still there, you know.
6: Once you got drafted, it was pretty immediate where you had to deal with some injuries, and that kind of kept you out for a little bit. You really didn't even pitch much for Toronto while you were in their organization before going to the Dodgers. What about the Dodgers system? Because they do such a good job developing. What do they do to really help their pitchers out that might be maybe a little bit different from the other two organizations you've seen?
7: Yeah, I mean, I feel like a lot of organizations kind of help develop and do a good job, and maybe some do differently. The Dodgers really just focus on like your greatest strength and maximizing that. And I mean, there's plenty of teams out there that do that, but they really do a good job of being like, hey, this is what you do really good. Let's get this as consistent and as good as possible. So, yeah.
6: One thing that you do really well is you throw an electric fastball, and when you combine it with the crossfire and the attack angle and your extension, it's really fun to watch. Your crossfire, where you stride, is definitely a little bit interesting. Have you always thrown that way? Because it definitely is a little bit funky, maybe.
7: Yeah, maybe not always. I think it kind of started to come into play like in college a little bit, and it was a little bit crossfire, and then it kind of progressively got just a little bit more as the years went on. And like, honestly, it feels like I'm stepping perfectly straight. If there wasn't video out there, I would tell you I'm going perfectly straight. So that's just the way I throw. Yeah.
6: first major league game, you have to come in extra innings. I don't know if that's how you envisioned it in a high leverage spot like that, but what were the emotions like, regardless of what the game was and where it was in the game, for you to be out in the bullpen and hear, hey, you're going in?
7: Yeah, I mean, definitely cool. At that point, it was kind of just the focus was kind of on the game. So obviously coming into a tight spot, I wanted to keep it there and kind of keep the team in the game. So it kind of went, obviously it's special and it's cool to be out there. But like once your name gets called and it's time to warm up, it's kind of just more about the game and that situation and how to preserve that. So yeah, it was cool. Definitely exciting stuff. But at the same time, I was pretty locked in on the game.
6: Second time out, is it a little bit easier to just relax and go out there and throw?
7: Yeah, I mean, maybe a little bit. Obviously, the first one's like kind of been thinking about it for a long time, like most of your life, whatever. And then you get out there and it's kind of happening. The second one, it's kind of just felt like it was kind of back to baseball and just back to playing the game I've been playing my whole life. Yeah.
6: Well, that's Nick Frasso, and everybody, that's one of the Rockies' newest players. We'll be right back on the KOA Rockies Radio Network.
8: Right now, there's some pretty heavy traffic on I-70 eastbound right at Peoria Street. There's a disabled vehicle in the right main line. The exit to Peoria is open, but that right main line is blocked due to a stalled vehicle. Traffic backing up past Havana. It's about a 2 to 3 minute delay getting through there. Also, I-70 eastbound at just after 6th Avenue, there's a stalled semi in the right lane. I-25 northbound approaching 225, a stalled vehicle in the right shoulder. I'm Jeffrey Dallet on KOA 850 AM and 94.1 FM.
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15: Welcome back to Rockies on Deck, brought to you by Treetop Applesauce. From the batter's box to the lunch box, nothing crushes hunger like Treetop Applesauce, the official applesauce of the Colorado Rockies. I'm Jesse Thomas, coming to you live from the press level of Chase Field, a.k.a. the Big Toaster Oven, located in downtown Phoenix, Arizona, before Game 1 between the Rockies and Diamondbacks. Tonight, we go back to August 10th, 1995. The scene, Dodger Stadium in Los Angeles, California. That was the night when a supposedly harmless fan promotion went wrong. way wrong. Not in a disco demolition night or 10-cent beer night way, but the end result being the same. You see, after fans hurled giveaway baseballs onto the field for a third time that night in disgust over a bad call and player ejections, the Dodgers had to forfeit their game against the Cardinals with one out in the bottom of the ninth. Final score, Cardinals 2, Dodgers 1. The forfeit wasn't without controversy, however, as one might expect. Despite balls being thrown onto the field multiple times, fans received no warning to stop. So when umpire Jim Quick abruptly ended the game, it took many by surprise, including the Dodgers. Executive Vice President Fred Clare said, quote, "What amazed me is that they would forfeit the game without having any announcement made. I don't know how you can do that without giving a warning over the PA." The umpires, on the other hand, stood by their decision. In fact, umpire Bob Davidson, a.k.a. Baca Day Bob, was quoted as saying, "This whole thing was Tommy Lasorda's fault. He knows what he did." Outstanding. Regardless of where the blame fell, it was the first MLB forfeit since Disco Demolition Night in 1979, and the last one to date. Though the forfeit prevented the Dodgers from inching closer to a postseason berth, they ended up winning the division anyway. Then were swept by the Reds in the NLDS. Now, 2 years later, a similar ball-tossing incident occurred on opening day in Milwaukee. The dreaded F-word was threatened, but thankfully for the Brewers, order was restored before baseball's nuclear option was needed. After the Milwaukee fiasco, MLB declared that giveaways of baseballs or other throwable objects must occur after the game as fans leave the stadium. I'd say that's a good idea. Time now for the injury report brought to you by Common Spirit Health. Hospitals, clinics, and caregivers, human kindness lives here. For the Rockies, they announced today that Tyler Freeman has been placed on the 10-day injured list with lumbar pain. And they have recalled the newly acquired Connor Norby from AAA Albuquerque. As for the Snakes, I can tell you that outfielder Jordan Lawler is close to a return, as he's been rehabbing that right hammy down with the AA Amarillo Sod Poodles the last few days. Jordan's been out since June 20th, and outfielder Lourdes Gurriel Jr. remains out with that strained right adductor muscle. He had 5 ABs in a Bridge League game on Saturday. Gurriel's been out since July 18th. All right, time for a break, but when we get back, the star of the show and voice of the Rockies, Jack Corgan, sits down to visit with Rockies manager Warren Schaefer. Skipper's next on the KOA Rockies Radio Network.
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15: Welcome back to Rockies on Deck, live from Chase Field in downtown Phoenix, Arizona. Before game one between the Rockies and Diamondbacks, time to head down three levels and down the hall to the Rockies clubhouse and catch up with voice of the Rockies, Jack Corrigan, as he sits down to visit with Rockies manager Warren Schaefer. All yours, gentlemen.
27: Schaefer, we come here to Phoenix to face a D-backs team playing good baseball right now. We'll talk about that for a little bit, but the former D-back that you have on your ball club, the outfielder Jake McCarthy, the straw that's stirring things right now with your lineup, named the National League Player of the Week. Pretty hard to have a better week, certainly a better weekend than Jake just had.
28: Couldn't be happier for Jake. That award is well deserved. What a week he's had. What a year he's had, honestly. Just the way he stirs us at the top of the order. He starts the game off with a bang. He runs the bases well. He's fast. He plays good defense. He does it all.
27: In that process, as you're creating culture, to have a guy like Jake and some of the other guys who not only perform well, but prepare well, that's got to be right what a manager wants to see.
28: Yeah, it's irreplaceable, especially when you're trying to build something fresh in an organization and trying to move something forward. It's irreplaceable to have guys like him and Mickey, Goody, Sully, even guys that play hard every single day, no matter what, and have the vision of winning in the future, now and in the future, as first and foremost.
27: Tyler Freeman's going on the injured list, and Connor Norby, who was part of the organization's acquisitions at the trade deadline, is joining the team. It's a little different for you, I would think, in terms of this is a guy from a different organization coming in midstream, if you will, actually two-thirds of the way through the year now. How does that approach for you? It's not somebody you've seen in spring training. You've seen him maybe a few times from the opposite dugout. How will you go through the process of acclimating Norby to this Rocky?
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20: Starting things off with the National League Player of the Week, Jake McCarthy. Just a phenomenal week for Jake against the Tampa Bay Rays and the St. Louis Cardinals. He went 14 for 27, two homers, five RBIs, three doubles, eight runs scored, three stolen bases. That'd be a good month for a lot of people. Jake did it in six games. Pretty remarkable. He'll be in center field tonight facing his old ball club. Cole Kerrig hits second. Cole's going to start at shortstop tonight. T.J. Rumfield at first base, bats third. Middle three will have the catcher Hunter Goodman, Mickey Moniak in left, and Kyle Karros at third. Willie Castro is the second baseman. Troy Johnston, the designated hitter, batting ninth in right field, Jordan Beck. On the mound, rookie right-hander Gabriel Hughes. For Torrey Lovello and his hot Arizona Diamondbacks, and not just because of the temperature outside, they are coming off the series win and a season series win against the Los Angeles Dodgers. Three exciting games over the weekend. They will have their hot-hitting, switch-hitting shortstop Geraldo Perdomo lead things off. Corbin Carroll, who always torments the Rockies, he'll hit second in right field. And another hot hitter, Gabriel Moreno, bats third and does the catching. Ketel Marte will hit cleanup, play second base. One of their trade deadline acquisitions, Lars Nootbaar, the former St. Louis Cardinal, will be the DH. Nolan Arenado, the former Rocky, at third. Max Kepler, a lot of time with the Twins, 1 year with the Phillies. He'll be in left field. Tim Towers at first base, batting ninth and playing center field. Ryan Waldschmidt on the mound, right-hander Michael Soroka.
23: Well, it's been a while since Michael Soroka has seen a big league mound. June 19th, he left a start against Minnesota after just one inning with a strained left glute. This is his first big league appearance since. He's 8-3 with a 3.07 ERA this year. The 29-year-old has two starts against the Rockies this season as well. He gave up just three earned runs across 11 and two-thirds. He's got a four-seamer, a slurve. He throws that slurve just as much as any other pitch, a cutter, a sinker, and a changeup, but definitely look out for that slurve. Looking at about 65 pitches or less for him today. Gabriel Hughes, 24 years old, 0-3 at the 4.25, looking for his first major league win. Four-seam sinker, both in the low to mid-90s, slider, sweeper, curveball, and a changeup.
20: Umpires tonight, Mike Malinsky is going to call the balls and strikes. Doug Eddings, the crew chief, is at first base. Emil Jimenez at second. Gabe Morales, the umpire, at third. With temperatures well into triple digits, the roof is closed here at Chase Field. The big paneled glass panels as well in the outfield. It's an artificial surface, and it plays pretty true, a little quick, but not as fast as some of the earlier iterations of turf fields. One more warm-up toss for Soroka, it appears, and we'll get this one going. Our first pitch brought to us by Bank of Colorado, committed to the people, businesses, and communities that call this state home. Colorado-based, Colorado-focused. We're here to grow with you. Bank of Colorado, the official bank of the Colorado Rockies. Member FDIC. Jake McCarthy gets a nice round of applause from the Arizona fans after spending the first portion of his career here with the Diamondbacks. He swings at the first pitch and misses for strike one. As I mentioned, the National League Player of the Week. He is the first Rocky to win that award since Hunter Goodman in September of last season. Soroka misses outside with a changeup to even the count. Zach pointed it out. He had good success against the Rockies and back-to-back starts early in the year. Fastball is fouled back. He works ahead, a ball and two strikes. Throws strikes. That's always been one of his traits. Pitch swing and a miss. Got him with the slurve ball. That's the killer pitch for Michael Soroka. You look at the numbers against that slurve, and it's mighty impressive. That's his 80th strikeout this year against just 17 walks. So a better than 4-1 strikeouts to walks ratio. Switch hitting Cole Carrig will foul a fastball away, 0-1. Hitting at 297, 5 homers, 30 runs batted in, and he'll hit it to the right side. Backhanded pick by Marte, throw to first in time to get him. When he wants to, he can still go get it on the defensive side. Nice play by Cattell.
23: Yeah, fields this on one hop. He's sprinting towards the left field wall, so he's completely throwing this against his momentum, but it's right on the money. This Diamondbacks team, just so impressive defensively.
20: Yeah, they are one of the best, if not the best, defensive team in the National League and all of baseball. They've committed just 44 errors. Pitch outside for a ball to T.J. Rumfield with two outs here in the first. T.J. at 295 as he digs in. He'll foul it back. Got started right on time, 6:40 Mountain Standard Time. 77 degrees inside, 107 on the outside here in Phoenix. 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T.J. hits one to shallow right, coming in Carroll. He'll make the running catch to retire the side. Now Soroka looks like the same guy against the Rockies that he was early this year. No score as the D-backs come to bat on the KOA Rockies Radio Network.
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20: Bottom of the first inning, Rockies down in order against Michael Soroka. And now Gabriel Hughes will get his first opportunity against the Diamondbacks, beginning with the switch-hitting shortstop, Geraldo Perdomo, batting from the left side. And Hughes' first pitch is a fastball for a strike. Perdomo has had a hit in 9 of his last 10 games. Pitch inside to him evens the count. When we last saw Arizona, his batting average was right around 200. Pitch called strike 2 with a changeup. And now it's sitting at 245. 9 homers, 42 RBIs. Won't turn 26 until the final weeks of October. Exciting young player. 1-2 pitch is down from Hughes to even the count. Glove by his face as he starts his motion. Hughes 2-2 is hit hard, but fortunately foul. Perdomo had triples in back-to-back games in the Dodgers series. Pitch is hit up the middle, grabbed behind second by Carrig on the slide, gets up and throws him out. That ball had some exit velocity as it zipped by Gabriel Hughes, but a nice play by Carrig up the middle.
25: Yeah, that was an eventful 6-3 as Hughes barely got out of the way of this as well. It was right at him, and then the kind of the rock star slide, the two-knee slide up the middle for Carrig, and then he gets to show off the arm once he gets to his feet.
20: Corbin Carroll, D-backs right fielder, takes a strike. The speedster, always a challenge for the Rockies. He's got a 14-game hitting streak going against the Rockies. Fastball gets away from Gabriel. Very up. It's 1-1. 240 hitter, but he has 16 home runs. He's knocked in 54. That fastball's also high. He's listed at 5'10". He's no more than that, if that. Tremendous speed. 2-1 is a line drive right to Willie Castro. That one was at 104, and all Willie had to do was go into a half crouch to spear it. 2 outs in the Arizona first, and of course this first inning is presented by Treetop. From the batter's box to the lunchbox, nothing crushes hunger like Treetop applesauce, the official applesauce of the Colorado Rockies. Talented young catcher Gabriel Moreno now right on right for Hughes. And an opening fastball is out of the zone for ball one. Moreno, the best batting average among the regulars. He's hitting .302. 8 homers, 51 driven in. And Hughes misses again with a fastball down and away to the right-handed batter. Arizona, since the roof is closed, they're wearing their black jerseys tonight. 2-0 pitch is a called strike. And to the bane of broadcasters everywhere, they have turquoise-colored letters and numbers that are really hard to read. 2-1. And that's down and away. Ball three, missed with a sweeper.
25: It's unkind to baseball broadcasters when the numbers are hard to read. It's really unkind to hockey announcers trying to pick people. You can't see the numbers.
20: Changing on the fly for sure. 3-1 pitch is a called strike two. Moreno took a step towards first base, but Gabriel able to get a called second strike. And Moreno takes time. A trade that certainly had moments for both sides. Moreno and Lourdes Gurriel Jr. coming to the D-backs, and Dalton Varsho and others going to Toronto. 3-2 pitch is hit towards right, and that's going to be a fair ball rolling to the wall. Takes a funny bounce. Beck has trouble picking it up, and that'll give Moreno a triple. Jordan Beck had trouble finding the handle on that ball, and Moreno ends up with his first triple of the year.
25: Well, this plays Chris Garagiola, the radio announcer for the Diamondbacks, explained once that this place is really a triple's haven because of that weird design in the right field corner, and then also all these little pillars that go in the wall. It can take weird kicks, and Beck just couldn't figure out where that one was going to kick.
20: So a chance for the D-backs to get on the board first as Ketel Marte, the switch hitter who is a .319 hitter. Hunter Goodman challenged the ball call, and it was a ball, so the Rockies lose one. .319 lifetime against the Rockies. And he always seems to come up in these circumstances. Pitch, did it hit him? Apparently not. Wild pitch makes it, or pass ball makes it 1-0. Rockies checking to see if it maybe had

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11: KOA News Time, 11 o'clock. I'm Carrie Mack. Aurora City Council said no to a moratorium on data centers, but did approve a resolution that will create data center-specific regulations. The rules will include distance buffers for data centers near residential areas and prohibit evaporative cooling. City Manager Jason Batchelor says water use from evaporative cooling was a pretty big concern.
12: New data centers that have built in Aurora are using closed-loop systems, so once they are charged with water, they are not using new water every day for cooling.
11: And the new regulations will apply to future data center projects, but not those already in the development process. And the Colorado State Patrol trying to warn motorcyclists about

0: lane splitting. Lane filtering is legal, splitting is not. CSB Sergeant Ivan Alvarado.
1: It's pretty much when motorcycles feel that they have the right to go in between cars when traffic is moving. And we all know that that is completely illegal, and that is not what was signed off as a law last year or a couple of years ago.
0: He says lane filtering is allowed when traffic is completely stopped, and riders need to know the difference and use lane filtering only when every legal and safety condition is met. And Douglas County students return to school on Wednesday. After passing a mill levy override in 2023, Superintendent Aaron Kane says another request is coming to help increase teacher salaries.
2: Staff will be recommending another mill levy override, a smaller one actually than in 2023, to help get us over that 7% hump so that our salaries will at least be even with Jeffco, which puts us at the bottom of the market, but at least in the market.
0: She tells Fox 31 the cost of school resource officers has increased $3 million since 2023, and they need extra money to maintain the current level of school security support. They also want to bring back the instrumental music program in elementary schools. From the Common Spirit Health KOA News Desk, I'm Carrie Mack on KOA.
3: Help your kid excel in math and love it at brilliant.org.
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0: From the heartland of America and the gateway to the West, good morning, good evening, wherever you may be, across the nation, around the world. I'm George Norrie. This is Coast to Coast AM. Later tonight, the soul. Here's what's happening. Well, Taylor Farms is now pulling more than a dozen products with jalapenos from grocery stores across the United States. It's the latest recall as part of the salmonella outbreak that has made 345 people sick in 27 states. And restaurant chains like Chipotle and Qdoba pulled jalapenos last week, according to the USDA, saying that this weekend grocery stores are also removing meat products that include jalapenos. The list of 20 recalled foods include dips, salsas, guacamole sold at grocery stores including Walmart, Target, Whole Foods, Trader Joe's, and Kroger. What a mess. At least 111 people are dead after a 7.4 magnitude earthquake ever recorded in western Colombia, the country. The epicenter was located in San Jose del Palmar in the northwestern department of Chocó, about 280 kilometers west of Bogota. The tremor was felt strongly in the nation's capital, with alarms sounding, people running, evacuating to the streets as precaution. President Donald Trump says the U.S. is only semi-negotiating with Iran right now and signaled that he would allow economic pressure to pile on Iran. Iran set out new demands for reopening the Strait of Hormuz, by the way, that included compensation for Iran for war damage. Meanwhile, the Iranian-backed Houthi rebels in Yemen attacked the government-held port of Mocha last Sunday for the second time in 24 hours. Attacks like this threaten to expand the conflict into another strategic shipping route on the Red Sea. With more on what's going on these days, here's Tom Danheiser. Tommy?
1: Well, George, oil prices remain elevated after Iran said their agreement with Oman to manage the Strait of Hormuz would not be enough to reopen the vital waterway unless the U.S. meets a list of conditions. Yemen's Iran-backed Houthi rebels have launched an attack targeting Saudi soldiers, killing seven people as they also targeted a refinery in Saudi Arabia. The Houthis said on Sunday they carried out an attack on Saudi enemy soldiers and equipment in Yemen's Red Sea port city of Al-Maka. Iran Supreme Leader Mujtaba Khamenei on Monday reshuffled the country's military leadership, announcing six senior appointments. The move comes after the appointments of Iran's new national security chief, who had previously voiced skepticism about talks with the U.S. And President Donald Trump also applied a new condition Monday, saying he would seek compensation for past misdeeds. On Sunday, Trump signaled a U.S. emphasis on increasing economic pressure on Iran, as Tehran said it was not engaging in talks with the U.S. George?
0: Thank you, Tom. It's going to be an interesting week. A bipartisan majority of Americans support more government rules for how social media companies conduct their business, including a requirement of age verification tools to keep younger children off social media. The poll, which was conducted over the 6 days ending August 3rd, comes as companies like Meta Platforms and Google's YouTube face mounting legal pressure over their treatment of young users. A trial is expected to begin on Wednesday over allegations by state prosecutors that Meta, Facebook, designed its products to addict young users. A number of satellites already orbiting our planet is very large, and the number planned is staggering. The ways in which so much orbital hardware can cause problems, not only up in space, but also down here on Earth, are rapidly causing international concerns among many groups and governments. Let's check in with our expert, Lauren Weinstein, for an update on the Kessler effect. Lauren, what's going on?
2: Well, you know, back in the 1970s, there was a humorous catchphrase that was extremely popular for a time, originated by comedian and actor Freddie Prinze. It's not my job, man. And that meant I'm not taking responsibility for that. And when it comes to technology today, that's pretty much the reality. Hardly any organization wants to be held responsible when things go wrong. And this applies to government organizations related to concerns over satellites, too. There are reportedly currently about 17,000 active satellites in orbit. About 11,000 of those are low Earth orbit Starlink satellites. Across the universe of all the firms who want to get satellites into orbit for various purposes, there are literally millions of satellites in the planning pipeline. Obviously, as with Starlink, there can be very important communication and other services associated with some of these satellite constellations. But as the numbers go up exponentially and more speculative projects are planned, orbital data centers are one controversial concept, and we'll get to another one shortly, all manner of terrestrial and space concerns are quite reasonably coming into play. We have in the past discussed the Kessler syndrome, the idea that so much space debris gets into orbit that it ultimately creates a dense debris cloud around the planet that could have dramatic effects. Astronomers are increasingly concerned about vast constellations of low Earth orbit satellites interfering with critical observations, and there are rising concerns that as the number of satellites burning up when re-entering the atmosphere grows dramatically, the atmosphere itself may be affected in unpredictable ways by those satellite materials. And here's one that sounds like it's straight out of a 1950s B sci-fi movie, but it's all too real. A firm wants to sell sunlight. No, I'm not kidding. They recently got the FCC to approve a test satellite with a big mirror to light up the ground over designated areas, suggesting it would be useful for construction or search and rescue operations and the like. The issues that this opens up in terms of possible effects on people, plants, and animal life are far too numerous to get into here, but we should note that there are concerns that these satellites, and the firm would apparently like to have something like 50,000 of them by 2035, could, according to some sources, possibly cause actual eye damage to persons who happen to view them using some commonly available telescopes, an outcome the firm itself says is unlikely by their own calculations. But for now, moving past the issues associated with any specific satellite project, the real question is, who is in charge of making sure that we don't launch ourselves, no pun intended, into a serious mess in orbit and potentially here on the ground? The FCC says that their mandate doesn't cover most of the concerns mentioned earlier. There are international organizations like the UN that have some guidelines, but not many guidelines and really no enforcement mechanism. So again, who's in charge of these aspects? Apparently, really nobody. In an environment where there are 17,000 active satellites, this might be tolerable. But with millions of satellites planned and their potential ability to affect people globally, irrespective of which countries people happen to live in, the situation is changing very rapidly. So going forward, we can be sure that It's Not My Job Man is going to definitely not be any kind of a laughing matter.
0: You're spot on, Lauren. We'll talk to you next week. Thank you. President Donald Trump has signed an executive order which would split up the measles, mumps, and rubella vaccines for school kids. Some are concerned that all of those shots combined together cause autism. He says you should have five separate visits for vaccines rather than giving them all in the same day. He added his administration would no longer recommend hepatitis B, COVID-19, and influenza shots for children. Here's Seth Shostak from SETI checking in on what's going on in the skies. Hey, Seth, what do you got for us?
3: Well, listen up, gang. And you too, George, because on Wednesday, 2 days from now, August 12th, there's going to be a total eclipse of the sun. And that's a celestial event that millions of people can view. No telescope required. Although if you have binoculars, you'll get a slightly better view. But if not, just use your God-given peepers. Now, a solar eclipse occurs when the orbiting moon just happens to pass between Earth and the sun. And by a remarkable cosmic coincidence, the apparent size of the moon, which is about a half degree across, just happens to be the same as the apparent size of the sun, also a half degree across. So during a solar eclipse, the moon just covers the sun, leading to a dark sky for a few minutes during the day, and the chance to see giant gusts of hot gas called flares coming off the sun's surface. It's dramatic and much, much, much more impressive than lunar eclipses. So here's the deal. The complete eclipse on August 12th lasts for about 2 hours in total, and you can watch as the moon slowly takes a growing bite out of the sun for the first hour, culminating in totality, when it perfectly covers the sun for roughly 2 minutes. During totality, it's safe to point your binoculars or your naked eyeballs skyward and check out the moon-covered sun. You'll probably see some red prominences around the edges. Around the edges, these are hot gas that loop hundreds of thousands of miles above the solar surface. Today, we can predict solar eclipses years and years in advance, but even ancient peoples were able to forecast when one would occur, despite the fact that they had almost no understanding of astronomy. They just noticed the rhythm with which these things would take place. They didn't need computers, just calendars. And they had calendars. Back then, being able to tell the king that an eclipse was coming next week or whenever was something that seemed like magic and would probably get you job security at the court. Now, you can't see the upcoming total part of the April eclipse from America. You need to be in Greenland, Iceland, or Spain, or in the eastern part of the Atlantic Ocean. Not exactly destinations for a weekend road trip, but you can watch it on television. And if you've never seen a solar eclipse, it's well worth checking out. It's a rare occasion when there's some real-time drama in the daytime sky.
0: I love it. Thank you, Seth. As you know, we care a lot about all of you as listeners and as people. Truly care a lot about you. And we have one listener who's been a regular caller on the program over the years, Cornelius Lawson White from Alexandria, Louisiana. He hasn't called in a long time. Last Friday night on Open Lines, I got concerned and I mentioned it. And some of you called the Alexandria, Louisiana Police Department to conduct a wellness check because you had Cornelius's home address. I talked to the police. They went to his house. They found him. He's okay. His phone has got severe issues, but Corny's still kicking. The phone is dead, but Corny's still doing his thing. So that's good. Thank you, Cornelius. I'm glad you're okay. Check in once in a while when you're better with your phone. 57 years ago, the Manson murders, the Tate-LaBianca murders occurred. Why? In a moment, a special interview coming up with Eli Frankel on Coast to Coast AM. 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
0: 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And welcome back to Coast, George Norrie with you. 57 years ago, the Manson murders were a series of brutal killings carried out in August of 1969 by followers of cult leader Charles Manson. Over two nights in Los Angeles, the Manson family murdered 7 people, including pregnant actress Sharon Tate, in an attempt to spark an apocalyptic race war Manson called Helter Skelter. Eli Frankel has served as a television and documentary production company owner and producer, Emmy-nominated executive producer, network executive, showrunner, editor, camera operator, writer, director of multiple series of broadcast television, cable, and streaming networks. He is an avid true crime researcher and writer, has devoted more than 5 years of research to his recent book, Sisters in Death, The Black Dahlia, The Prairie Heiress, and Their Hunter. And welcome back on Coast to Coast, Eli. How have you been?
6: I'm good. It's great to be back.
0: Looking forward to this. We'll talk about Manson, and we've got to get into your book later on tonight as well. Right. Hard to believe. 57 years have gone by already.
6: Yeah, it's unbelievable. And what's incredible is that my social media feed on Instagram and Facebook, everything is just covered with posts about the Manson murders. It seems to be bigger than ever.
0: What's so bizarre about all of this is Charlie Manson was never at the murder scene when they occurred, was he?
6: No, he wasn't. That was his special gift, was getting other people to do his dirty work for him. And then if anybody ever got caught, he could say he had nothing to do with it.
0: One of the houses where the other five who died and were killed was on Cielo Drive. Charlie Manson knew somebody, a record producer, who lived in that house. He was renting it for a while. I guess he didn't know that he moved out. His plan was to kill that guy and whoever was in the house at the time with him, wasn't it?
6: Yeah, well, kind of. So the guy that lived there was named Terry Melcher. He was the son of Doris Day, the film actress, the movie star. And he was living there with his girlfriend, Candace Bergen, the famous Candy Bergen. And Manson had never entered the home, but had joined in a car ride with Melcher and a couple of his buddies, including Dennis Wilson of the Beach Boys, and had seen the home and had relied on Melcher to give him entree into the world of music and Hollywood and make him a superstar. And Melcher did not come through. He rejected Charlie's music, which caused an enormous resentment with him. And so for a long time, people assumed that Charlie had selected the house because he was getting vengeance on Melcher. But Melcher had actually moved out months earlier to deal with his mother's financial issues. And Manson was apparently aware of that, but he wanted to make sure that the family took out a number of people who would be prominent, would make the news, and figured that whoever was there was probably rich enough and important enough that it would get some attention in the headlines, which it certainly did.
0: Of the family members who committed the murders, how many are still in prison? How many are out now?
6: So Leslie Van Houten was released, two or three years ago, I believe. She was present at the second night of the murders on August 10th, which is the anniversary today, the LaBiancas. She apparently, we don't really know, but apparently stabbed Rosemary LaBianca in the buttocks and in the legs after she had died. And I think there's always been this sort of feeling that she, you know, she was involved, but she wasn't necessarily a main perpetrator. She didn't actually kill anybody, though we can't be sure of that. And Tex Watson, who was the leader of the groups on both nights, is still in prison up in Sacramento in California. And then Pat Krenwinkle, who was present on both nights as well, is still in prison. And Susan Atkins, who was present the first night she murdered Sharon Tate, died maybe 10 or 15 years ago, I can't remember, but she died a while ago.
0: Now, they say that the group might have killed up to 24 people in their career with Manson. Do those numbers jive with you?
6: No, I think that's maybe a little exaggerated, though. I don't think we'll ever totally know, but it was more than seven. They killed a man by the name of Donald Shea, who lived on the ranch that they lived on as well, a couple weeks after that, after the Tate LaBianca murders. And then there were several others that were attributed to them as well. And then some of the family members, actually, after Manson was sent to prison, were involved in some murders, including a couple up north in Sacramento. So there's definitely more on the list, though we don't really know what the numbers are.
0: Eli, what do we know about Charlie Manson? He was from West Virginia, wasn't he?
6: Yeah, he sure was. He grew up in a little town called McMeekin, West Virginia. which was pretty close, about 5 miles away from Moundsville Penitentiary, where his mother was imprisoned when he was 5 years old. She was gone for about 3 years. And then, you know, he had a pretty rough childhood, though not as rough as sometimes he would have it seem to be. He was a, he sort of exaggerated the extent of how bad it was and sort of justified the murders and his life later on by virtue of his impoverished, difficult childhood. It was definitely difficult, but it was also made really difficult by how incorrigible he was and how much trouble he got into. And the real difficulty lay in the reform schools he went to, which were absolute hellholes. But then he turned from the prey into the predator at the reform schools and sort of learned a lot of the cruelty that he would bestow on the city of Los Angeles later on.
0: Would you call him mentally imbalanced?
6: Oh, for sure. There's no doubt. I mean, he definitely showed traits of schizophrenia later on in life. But I think that, you know, in terms of trying to diagnose whether he was mentally insane, I don't think he was. But I think that he had been through so much in his life and was so resentful and so angry that he was extremely emotionally unstable and suffered from delusions of grandeur. I mean, he considered himself to be what he essentially became, which was he was destined for fame and to leave an enormous impact on the world, and that fate would ensure that that would happen. And it did, just not in the way he probably thought.
0: In a bizarre way, to be sure. That's absolutely true. And was he a good musician? I played a clip years ago of one of his audition tapes.
6: Yeah.
0: He wasn't that bad.
6: He's not bad. I mean, he can play music, and he's an okay guitarist, but you can tell why he got pretty much rejected by the major music producers in Hollywood. The music's fine, but it's not necessarily going to get anybody to shell out a few bucks to buy an album. And the thing was that with his music, he was really good at improvising and doing it live in person. If you were with him and just hanging out and having a beer or something, Charlie would come up with a song and you'd think, wow, how did he just come up with that? And he was very kind of histrionic and would move his arms and his face in an interesting way. But in terms of listening to him on the radio, it didn't quite work.
0: Eli, when we come back after the break, let's talk about how Charlie Manson was able to get this cult together. How did people follow the guy? We'll be back in a moment on Coast to Coast AM.
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0: Point News time, 11:30. President Trump is signing an executive order that would change the way your child receives their vaccinations. It would split the childhood MMR vaccine for measles, mumps, rubella into three shots. It would push all childhood immunizations to be administered at separate medical visits instead of one visit. COVID-19 and influenza vaccines are no longer being recommended for all young children. And a warning for pet owners, a growing number of dogs dealing with rattlesnake bites. Three were bitten Sunday at Westminster Hills Open Space Dog Park. Church Ranch Veterinary Center's Dr. Daniel Hansen.
1: If they're having swelling, if they're having pain, if they can see, bite marks, those are all indications to be checked out.
0: Rattlesnake activity peaks in the summer, normally around dusk, with the snakes basking on flat surfaces in full sun during the day. The Rockies fell to Arizona tonight 9-0. Game 2 of the series set for tomorrow. Our next update at midnight from the Common Spirit Health KOA News Desk. I'm Carrie Mack on KOA.
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1: We'll take your calls next hour with Eli Frankel as we talk about the Charlie Manson case. He's also got a book called Sisters in Death, The Back Dahlia, The Prairie Iris, and Their Hunter. It's an amazing story that happened well over 70 years ago. My gosh. 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
1: 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And welcome back to Coast, George Norrie with you, Eli Frankel with us. Again, his book is called Sisters of Death, the Black Dahlia, the Prairie Iris, and their Hunter, which is a bizarre, still unsolved story, isn't it, Eli?
10: Well, if you read the book, you might find out what the solution is.
1: You may have answers, that's true. But in terms of the prosecution, it's unsolved, right?
10: That's correct, yeah.
1: Back to Charlie Manson. What kind of charisma did he have to get so many of these young kids at the time to follow him?
10: Very charismatic and also psychologically very adept. He was one of these kind of guys who could talk to you and within 2 minutes figure out what you wanted, what you were seeking in life, and what was missing from your life. And that was kind of his secret ingredient, is he could figure out how to kind of seed all the things you'd want. And in fact, you know, we talked a little earlier about recordings and him doing music and working with the Beach Boys and all that. In some of the recordings, the music that he played, there was one particular session in 1967 that was recorded. And in between the recordings, you can hear Charlie talking about how, oh, this next song, that's going to make you a lot of money. Oh, this one's going to be a big hit. You're going to make a lot of money off this. And he keeps mentioning that in between the songs to the producers. And so you can see a little bit of that Charlieism there where he thinks, okay, these guys, it's all about money, which of course it is. It's the music business and producers. And he's weaving that in. But for him, it's not about the money, it's the fame, it's the notoriety, it's the attention and love. So that's what he did. You know, that was his secret sauce, is figuring out what people wanted and then presenting it, or at least appearing to present a solution to how to get it.
1: In your opinion, he did a few interviews over the course, did he not?
10: Yeah, he did a few interviews. He was always very much in control, and he selected who he wanted to do an interview with and when. He got hundreds of requests from all over the world. Every media outlet seemed to want to interview him, but he would only grant them at certain times. We don't know why, and we don't know why he selected certain interviewers, but every single interview is fascinating. He's completely different. He reacts differently to the interviewers. He's a different person. He's a chameleon. And if you watch just snippets, like a minute of each of his interviews, easy to find a bunch of them on YouTube, you will see 20 different personalities there, and that's the chameleon at play.
1: But if he was not at the murder scenes, how did he get convicted on the murders?
10: Well, essentially, it was by proxy. You know, it was he used other people to kill for him. He ordered them to. So he was convicted through that he was essentially the vehicle through which, you know, these people committed these murders. He ordered them. And so he was liable as well for them.
1: What if he told the prosecution, though, I didn't say anything like that? Prove it.
10: He absolutely, that was his defense, that he never ordered anybody to kill anybody, and that the followers, his members, who he referred to as just friends, who he hung out with, they played music on the ranch that they lived at. There was no follower guru relationship. He wasn't a cult leader, he claimed, that these people just decided to go off on their own and do this, and that was up to them. But there were so many people that were in the cult and also tangentially were around it, and this was not a group of people who would, you know, keep their mouths shut. This wasn't the mafia. These were kids. They were proud and boastful about what they had done. And word traveled quickly throughout the family, and some other people heard about it. And there were enough folks that were able to give testimony at the trial. And Vincent Bugliosi and the prosecution team put together a pretty amazing case and were able to convince the jury that Manson was the mastermind and had ordered the murders.
1: He was 83 years old when he died in prison. Did he get roughed up in prison at all?
10: Yeah, there were a few incidents. He was once doused with paint thinner and set on fire, which, as you can imagine, takes a little while to recover from. He was beat up a few times, but Charlie was also very adept at surviving in prison. He'd spent a lot of time in reform schools and most of his life in prison. So he figured out how to essentially avoid trouble most of the time. But he was a troublemaker in prison as well. He wasn't easy, especially with the staff there. I mean, it was a pretty rocky road, I think.
1: Do you think if he finally really knew that Terry Melcher was not in the house, he would have called this off?
10: No, he did know that Melcher wasn't there. He had stolen a telescope off of, or he sent somebody to go steal a telescope off of Melcher's deck at the home he was actually living at in Malibu at the time. But I don't think it mattered to Manson. He actually, this is a fascinating story. In March of 1969, about 5 or 6 months before the murders, Manson actually showed up at the Cielo Drive house where he thought Melcher was still living. He wanted to confront Melcher because he hadn't shown up for, he had promised Charlie he was going to stop by Spahn Ranch where Charlie and the Manson family lived. And he was going to finally listen to Charlie play music and decide whether he wanted to sign him, give him a record deal or not. And he didn't show up for that meeting, which enraged Manson. It made him look really bad in front of his followers. And so Manson couldn't get a hold of Melcher, and he drove up to Benedict Canyon, went to the Cielo house, which he was not allowed to enter before, and walked onto the grounds. And right outside on the front door at that moment was Sharon Tate. She was being photographed by Sharok Hatemi, a photographer. And they locked eyes, Manson and Sharon Tate, which is pretty fascinating. And he was kind of thrown off the grounds by Rudy Altobelli, who owned the property. But he saw Sharon Tate there. Whether he recognized her as a movie star or not, we don't know. But Manson was aware that some wealthy and fairly important people were living there. He didn't know that Roman Polanski was living there, but a beautiful, beautiful woman was. And I think that that was just in his mind, that that represented everything he wanted to destroy.
1: Did he have any money to himself?
10: No. The family was perennially out of money, which is a big part of what they were doing, was a lot of their actions were trying to scrounge and steal for money. It's why they stole cars. It's why they made drug deals with biker gangs. And they got into a lot of trouble because there was no concept of going out and earning money. They felt, because that was what Charlie preached, that the world owed them and that nobody owned anything and that all possessions were to be shared. And therefore, if they broke into somebody's house or stole a car or happened to steal some drugs from a drug dealer, that was fine because everything is everybody's and we should have access to what everybody else has access to.
1: This is amazing. Well, what is your fascination, Eli, with this story?
10: You know, that's the one question I really can't answer. And I say that with the Black Dahlia as well. I think sometimes with really, you know, big true crime cases, it's a fascinating subject unto itself, why they remain so popular and what it is, what it speaks to in the human psyche that has made it kind of persist. Like, why is Jack the Ripper such a huge story that occurred, you know, 140 years ago? Why would that remain relevant? There have been so many other murders since then, even in London, even in Victorian London, there were many other horrible murders. And same thing with the Manson family. But I think with Manson, there's two things going on. It's just an unbelievable story what happened. And I'm sure a lot of your listeners know many of the details. I don't have to go into all of them. But the fact that they were living on Spahn Ranch, this cult of hippies, and they had given themselves up to this man, this guru, this savant who had hypnotized them. The whole story is just so bizarre and filled with these kind of rich details. You really get pulled into that world. And then the other part of it too is I think that at the heart of why we're so fascinated by this story is the question of why these kids gave themselves up to Manson. A lot of them were pretty average American kids. They had graduated from high school 2, 3, 4 years earlier. Some of them were actually 14, 15 years old, and their parents said, yeah, go off. It's the 60s. And they went from being the average American teenager to becoming these horrific killers. And I think there's a part of us that fears that there is programming all around us, that we're being sort of trained in a way by advertising or by society or social media or whatever it is to think in a certain way. And we question whether our own thoughts are truly our own. And I think that's where there's a little bit of a relatability there, is that maybe it's an extreme version, but with these, with the kids who joined the Manson cult, we wonder, you know, could any of us have been susceptible to this?
1: Of the Beach Boys, was it Dennis or Carl Wilson that he knew?
10: It was Dennis Wilson.
1: Did Dennis promise him anything, you know?
10: Yeah, sure. I mean, Dennis was absolutely entranced by Manson. And Manson, as he often did in his life, came at just the right time, at the right place, at the right moment. Wilson and the Beach Boys were down on their luck in 1968 when he met Charles Manson. Things were not going well. They weren't selling as many albums. Their tours weren't doing as well. And Dennis was lost. He'd also, his relationship with his father, Murray, had really become severed at that point. I think he was very resentful against the world, even though he was hugely successful. And Manson comes in and provides... Again, we talked earlier about Manson figured out what people needed. And in a way, he became a father figure to Dennis Wilson, which was something he had always been missing in his own father. And so as a result, Manson provided guidance to Wilson and showed him a way of letting go of the past and not being caught up in the trauma of his family and his brothers and competition. And as a result, Dennis felt a certain obligation to Manson, which everybody else seemed to have too. You'd hang out with Manson and somehow by the end of the night, you'd feel that you owed him. You know, he was very good at making you feel that he had given you something, even though he hadn't, and that therefore you owed him something in exchange. And Dennis did everything he could to get Manson the record deal that he wanted.
1: How long after the murders did it take for the prosecution and the police to arrest Manson?
10: So this is a great question. You know, people always talk about how after the events of August 9th and August 10th that America changed, that the murders had such a profound impact on the country, which is true. But the truth is that in the weeks and months after the murders, you know, the first 2 weeks, every newspaper, every radio program in America was talking about the murders. Except for Los Angeles, it pretty much fell out of the news, especially there were major other events going on, the moon landing, Woodstock, and all the chaos of 1969. And so the news kind of moved on. But then on December 9th, 1969, the Charles Manson is finally arrested in Inyo County, which is the desert. When I say desert, I mean desert of California. It's not Palm Springs. This is Ballarat and the Panamint right. Mountains. It's just, you know, really desolate.
1: And it's not Vegas. It's not Vegas.
10: Right, exactly. And so he gets arrested there, and the press is stunned because he's not what they expect, right? Everybody's been picturing some, you know, rabid-looking maniac, and instead, it's a hippie cult leader who's kind of stylish, and he's enjoying it, he's smiling, and he's got this charisma, and surrounding him are 30, 40 people who worship him. And that's the moment, I think, that America changed.
1: Unbelievable. It truly was.
10: Yeah.
1: And off he goes, he gets convicted. And at the time, California had the death penalty, and they changed that, right?
10: That's right. Yeah. So they had been convicted at that point. They were convicted in 1971. And then as they were awaiting death row, state of California, abolished the death penalty, which meant that they were going to be, they were going to be up for parole in 7 years or something. So it was a big moment of celebration. But I think that turned sour pretty quickly once his followers began to realize that they'd essentially been caught. And the last thing Manson wanted was to go back to prison, and he sort of deteriorated once he was there.
1: The Black Dahlia, Elizabeth Short, they called her the Black Dahlia because of her hair, was it not?
10: That's correct. Yeah, the way she wore her hair was like people said it was like a large dahlia flower, and it was black as night, and so that's how she got the name.
1: Her body was found in 1947, all chopped up.
10: Yep, that's correct.
1: And police looked at like 150 suspects.
10: I think it was more. It was about 300 actually that they looked at.
1: Can't give away your book, but do you think you know who did it?
10: I do. I did many years of research, and the person that I point out as being the murderer was verified to have known her and was with her for 3 days before she escaped to San Diego for a month. And then as soon as she came back, she was murdered. And I think that all those events are connected. There's all kinds of tissue between them. So it's a pretty interesting story.
1: Fascinating. To be sure. She was, how old was she when she died?
10: 22 years old, sorry.
1: And she wanted to be an actress, I guess, right?
10: No, she didn't. And that's actually one of the big myths about Elizabeth Short, the Black Dahlia, is that she was in Hollywood to become famous and was going on auditions, and that's why she was in Los Angeles. But the truth is that she never auditioned. She never sought fame.

0: the heiress of a large real estate fortune in Kansas City, who was murdered in 1941. And the LAPD suspected that the man who was with Elizabeth Short, a man by the name of Carl Balsiger, for 3 days before, as I said, before she escaped to San Diego, he knew Elizabeth Short, and he also knew this woman, Lila Welsh, the prairie heiress, who was killed in 1941 in Kansas City. And what alarmed LAPD is that there were remarkable similarities between the two murders, the markings on the body, the stabbings, what had been done to the bodies, but they never were able to close the case because they didn't have all the evidence.
1: So you think he's killed before?
0: Yes.
1: We'll come back and take calls with you in a moment. Eli Frankel with us. Calls next on Coast to Coast AM.
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7: From ABC News, I'm Stephanie Officer. Iran released demands for compensation as part of negotiations to end the war. President Trump responded by saying the U.S. wants compensation too. ABC's Stephen Portnoy.
8: In a social media post, the president responded to the Iranian demand for reparations or damages by saying it's an interesting idea because he says he's now likewise demanding compensation from Iran for, quote, all of the people that they have killed and gravely wounded with their roadside bombs in many conflicts. The president also says compensation should be paid to the families of protesters who've been killed in Iran, he says, over the last 50 years.
7: The state of emergency in Puerto Rico intensifying as hundreds of thousands have to go without running water in 48-hour increments under a mandatory rationing system. The island facing crippling drought, compounded by notoriously aging infrastructure. ABC's Victor Oquendo.
9: This dog rescue without running water, already using reserve tanks.
10: It's hard because, you know, when you open that faucet and it doesn't come out.
9: Further straining Puerto Rico's water supply, extreme heat, and roughly 1,000 raging wildfires. It's the latest crisis for an island plagued by rolling blackouts and water shutoffs since 2017, when Hurricane Maria killed nearly 3,000 people and devastated.

0: needed the power grid.
1: Some evacuation orders have been eased in the Spokane area as crews make progress against wildfires. Spokane complex fires have damaged or destroyed more than 900 structures. Washington Governor Bob Ferguson said the state is seeking a federal major disaster declaration.
2: Many Washingtonians, as you know, have lost literally everything, including critical personal documents like their driver's license, ID card, birth certificate, and vehicle and vessel titles.
1: David Alan Greer and Damon Wayans set to reunite on screen this fall. Wayans will guest star on season 3 of the medical mockumentary as a charming new doctor. St. Denis Medical premieres in November. 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
3: Here's the latest from KOA News. I'm Carrie Mack. Aurora City Council has rejected a six-month moratorium on new data centers. One of the biggest concerns for city leaders is water usage, with many pointing to the QTS Aurora Denver campus as an example.
4: The outdoor water use is pretty efficient per our requirements, and the indoor water use is even more efficient than the landscaping. The landscaping is using more water.
3: Aurora Water GM Marshall Brown. Future data centers will likely be even bigger than the QTS facility. City Council did, however, pass a resolution to create regulations for future data centers. And Tyler Boebert, the 21-year-old son of U.S. Representative Lauren Boebert, facing multiple felony charges, accused of recording a video of him having sex with a 17-year-old girl in 2024 and sharing the media.
5: Tyler Boebert was arrested Sunday by Garfield County deputies and released on a $10,000 bond. Three counts allege sexual exploitation of a child and two contributing to the delinquency of a minor. Boebert's next court appearance is scheduled for August 19th. Additionally, Tyler Boebert has two sentencing hearings scheduled for next month, one in Weld County in connection to a 2025 child abuse case, the other in Garfield County, stemming from a February 2024 arrest following a string of vehicle trespasses and property thefts. Gordon Scott, KOA.
3: The Denver Metro will stay warmer than average during the beginning of the week, with a bit of a dip midweek due to monsoon moisture. Fox 31's Dave Frazier says Tuesday will be a carbon copy of Monday.
6: Clouds sitting off to the west. Very quickly, we go from morning sunshine to afternoon clouds. There'll be sun peeking through the cloud deck, and then in that cloud deck, we will bring in scattered showers.
3: Temperatures later this week will be somewhere in the 70s after morning lows in the 50s. Rockies fall to the Diamondbacks yesterday, 0-9. They'll play game 2 today at 7:40. That's the latest from the Common Spirit Health KOA News Desk. I'm Carrie Mack on KOA.
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1: 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Welcome back, George Norrie with Eli Frankel. Eli, what do you think the trigger was for Charlie Manson? We talked about the rejection with music. You think that did it?
4: Oh, yeah. Yeah, absolutely. I mean, there were a lot of events that were occurring by August 1969 when all of this, when all these murders occurred. Where do you start? First of all, the family, his followers were asking him when Helter Skelter was going to start. They were getting antsy. He had been preaching that there was going to be this massive race war and a revolution, and that they were going to go escape to the desert, and that eventually they would emerge from the desert and take over the world. And it hadn't happened yet. And Charlie had been preaching that any day now this is going to occur, and it happened. So they were asking, which is not good in a cult when your followers are starting to ask you when that prophecy is going to be fulfilled. And then he, as we said before, all his potential record deals had dried up. He was clearly not going to succeed in music. He had a lot of followers who wanted to leave him at that moment. He was losing control of the cult. And there was actually another guy in the desert named Paul Crockett who had what he considered poached several of his followers from Barker Ranch, where they had set up in the desert. There was the biker gang, the straight gang, the Straight Satans was coming down on them. The Los Angeles County Sheriff's Department had just raided or was about to raid Spahn Ranch, had raided them a few months earlier. The LAPD and FBI was sniffing around. And then and maybe even the worst of all, Spahn Ranch, where they lived, was likely going to be sold off, which meant that they had to leave, and they were out of money. So, you know, a lot of pressure on this cult leader, and I think it broke him.
1: When the murders occurred, is that when they killed some of those other people that we were talking about, the numbers?
4: Yeah, well, Donald Shea was killed about 2 weeks after the LaBiancas were murdered. And then, I mean, there were murders that went on up until 1972. And then, of course, there was the attempt on President Ford's life by Squeaky Fromm in 1975. So, you know, it trickled on for a while afterwards.
1: Yeah, Squeaky was one of his followers, wasn't she?
4: She sure was, Lynette Fromm. She's still around, believe it or not.
1: She's out of jail now, isn't she?
4: She is. She's living a quiet life on the East Coast.
1: Tex Watson, is he alive?
4: Yes, he is. He runs a prison ministry, and he is still in prison. I think he's at peace with the fact that he'll likely be there for the rest of his life.
1: Who did the bulk of the murders? Was it Watson?
4: Yeah, Watson was the leader on both nights. He was, Watson was actually a really nice, sweet kid. Everybody described him as kind of the quintessential football playing All-American kid. He was from Copeville, Texas, a small, really small town where everybody knew everybody else. And for the most part, most of the time he spent with the Manson family, he was sort of a lower level member. Charlie kind of treated him like a kid who needed to be, you know, slapped around every now and then and know his place. And Watson was always trying to get Charlie's approval. He was trying to get status within the family, and he was desperate to sort of prove himself as a man to Manson. And Manson used that. He essentially twisted what had occurred with a couple murders that they had killed a musician in Topanga Canyon named Gary Hinman. And then Manson had also shot and what he thought he had killed a drug dealer named Bernard Crow a few weeks before that. And so he wanted Watson to take over and commit these murders because Charlie had sacrificed so much for the family. And then another member, Bobby Beausoleil, had essentially given up his life. He was going to prison in killing Gary Hinman, this musician, who Charlie kind of presented as being had sort of betrayed the family. And so now it was up to Tex to prove himself and to give back to Beausoleil and Manson what they had given to him. And then a few weeks before the murders, Watson had also ingested a tea that had been soaked in belladonna root, which is a extremely potent drug. And he had gotten very, very aggressive and was starting to do methamphetamines. And so he was so wired all the time. And I think Charlie picked up on that and thought, this guy is going to be a killing machine for me.
1: Was Charlie taken care of by a public defender?
4: Yeah, he was. He had a lawyer named Irving Kanarek who was really rough around the edges. And his strategy in trials was to constantly object, right? Every 5 seconds that a witness would be speaking or the prosecutor would be speaking, he would object to no matter what it was. There was just constant objections. And if you read the transcripts of the trial, which are readily available online, they're constantly being interrupted by Charlie's lawyer objecting for this reason or that reason. And it got so bad that Charlie said to the judge, I object to my lawyer's objections.
1: Did they all have the trial at the same time or were they separate?
4: So Manson was on trial at the same time as three of the female killers, Susan Atkins, Pat Krenwinkel, and Leslie Van Houten, which became a circus. Those women would follow anything that he instructed them to do. And so they were very disruptive in court. And in the morning, they were all put in the same room together beforehand, and he would instruct them what to do. So he would say that if I touch my ear or if I brush my hair back, I want you to do this. Today, that would never happen. But back then, you know, all the defendants, they were sort of strung together as one unit, if you will. And Manson had total control over them and actually gave directions and instructions to their lawyers, even when the lawyers objected and said, this is actually going to hurt my client. Their client said, no, we're going to do what Charlie said. And then Tex Watson had been in Texas. It took months to get him extradited to California. So when he arrived, he was on trial separately. And then Bobby Beausoleil, who killed the musician Gary Hinman and Bruce Davis, they were tried separately as well.
1: Why did they cop an insanity plea for Charlie?
4: Why did they or didn't they?
1: Why didn't they?
4: Well, and they tried to, but I think it was determined that he was of sound mind. That was one of the tricks they tried at the beginning.
1: Let's go to the phone. Cindy in West Virginia, Charlie Manson's home state. Hi, Cindy.
5: Hi, George. Thank you for taking my call. I had called before when you had another guest on about the Manson murders and had mentioned that Terry Melcher was Doris J's son. Also with the Biancas, they had just moved into the house that the producer had turned down Manson for a record deal. So he had sent his people there to murder the producer, and he didn't even live there anymore. And it was the same thing with the tape Manson. Terry Melcher didn't live in that home anymore either. So he made mistakes on both murders by trying to go after the people that weren't even there anymore.
1: Your thoughts on that, Eli?
4: Yeah, so, well, there was no producer at the LaBianca's home. They had moved in there, I think a year ago or something, into the house on Waverly. The reason that that house was chosen was that Charles Manson had partied for a while, about a year, year and a half before, with a guy named Harold True, who lived in the next door house. And so on August 10th, when Charlie ordered his family to commit the next batch of murders, the day after the Tate murders, he actually joined them in the car to show them how it was done, because he determined that the Tate murders were too messy. He wanted it to be cleaner, whatever that meant. And they drove around for hours. He was kind of nervously trying to pick out what was the right house. And then eventually he's directing Linda Kasabian, who's driving at that time, all over the city. They go to Pasadena, they go to Hollywood, which is a you know, very big distance between those two. So eventually they end up in Los Feliz, and he goes to a house that he knew very well. And actually, when they pulled up, the other members of the family were confused. They didn't know if they were going to Harold's old house or what was happening, but instead Manson shows the house next door.
1: When they told Charlie, they must have told him, we just stabbed a pregnant woman and some other people. Do you think he was happy?
4: Well, initially it was kind of celebratory because they had done what he had demanded, but he was not happy about the fact that it was so bloody and there was blood everywhere. He didn't want necessarily as bloody a scene, which kind of contradicts the directions he had given them, which was to make it witchy and to just slaughter the people in there. So again, you're talking about people who are really drug addled, and there's a lot of contradictory information and testimony there. But he actually grew pretty angry pretty quickly, because the point of the murders, the real motivation behind it, was as a copycat to make it look like the murder of Gary Hinman, the musician, the guy Bobby Beausoleil, who had been picked up by police and was going to go to trial for that murder. Manson wanted to get him off the hook, and so the way he figured he could do that was by committing very similar murders of prominent people, and therefore the police would believe that somebody else had committed the Hinman murder, right? Because the two murders would have been connected.
1: They'd say, we got the wrong guy.
4: Exactly.
1: Bill, truck driving in Oregon. Welcome. Hi, Bill.
6: Hey, George. First, I wanted to say that's great news that you gave about Cornelius. I had noticed it, but I thought, you know, a lot of people are taking time off now. And, you know, with his strong feelings on AI and all, I thought maybe he was just taking a break. We're just at the start of the whole AI thing. Eli, I had a question for you, since you know, you've kind of know so much about Charlie Manson. And it's going to sound a little strange right at first, but I don't know, last year there was a guy detonated a bomb at the Palm Springs Fertility Clinic, and he had a girlfriend from Tacoma. That bomb was large. The FBI said it's like the largest one that they've investigated in America. And it's just he just killed himself. It was just a miracle he didn't kill a bunch of people.
4: Wow.
6: But his girlfriend in Tacoma, they all linked up on the internet. They were against, pregnancies, people having kids that they felt weren't, ready to have kids. And my thing, it's Palm Springs. It got me thinking about Charlie Manson. Do you think nowadays, if Charlie Manson was in his prime now, do you think he would still have that intuition, that knack of getting to know people even through the internet? Do you think he would be like a social media influencer?
4: I think Charlie's superpower was being able to be really intimate with people, be one-on-one. He always had this habit of taking people on walks. And, when they got back from the walk, they kind of changed their mind. Charlie had gotten into their head. He was one of those guys that could, lay down with a girl and talk to her for, 15 minutes and get into her head and make her feel that this guy understood me and my parents, they're the reasons that I have all my troubles and it's not me. And Charlie's going to help show me the way. So I think that his power was really kind of a direct thing. I'm not sure it would work as well on the internet, but who knows? He might have developed different skills in today's world.
1: Was he like David Koresh of the Branch Davidians? He had that kind of
4: Flow? Yes. It's actually a really interesting question. I was actually watching a Koresh video earlier today. There's definitely similarities in the sense that they both preached from the Bible and they were both very, very charismatic preachers, but Charlie was wild. He used drugs and sex and orgies to break people down, to strip them of their inhibitions and essentially to strip them of their personalities and then fill it back up with him and his thoughts and complete compliance. Whereas Koresh was a little more distant that way and a little more controlled. And you can tell too, Koresh's followers, they feel a kinship with him, whereas Charlie's followers were afraid of him.
1: Charlie knew how to play people, didn't he?
4: Yeah, he sure did. He was an outstanding reader of human psychology and human behavior and would figure you out in a second.
1: First time caller, Eric's with us in Utah. Hello, Eric.
7: Hi, thanks for taking my call. I was just wondering, how much of the helter-skelter theory is really, came from Mason himself, or how much was, shaped or amplified by, the case later on in court?
4: Yeah.
1: The helter-skelter thing was misinterpreted, wasn't it?
4: Well, it's a great question. And that is, I think right now, that's the central debate, really great question that so many of the Manson experts are debating was Bugliosi, Vincent Bugliosi, the prosecutor for the district attorney's office, was he correct in his theory that all of this was done, these murders, in order to kick off the revolution, the race war that would destroy the world and would bring Charlie Manson to power and control over the entire world? That was his theory, and he had a lot of witnesses that talked about it, and that was the motivation for the murders. The prosecution was trying to figure out, why did they do this? That was a really important question, because if you couldn't answer that, they were all going to go free, including Charlie. And so that's what he focused on, and the jury bought into it. The truth is a lot more complex. Charlie Manson did preach about this revolution and Armageddon and everything that was coming, but in a lot of ways, it was sort of a trick, the way the cult leaders used to promise their followers that there is some big payoff to all of this, that all of your suffering and everything you're giving me, that there is going to be this wonderful future if you just sacrifice yourself now. In terms of why the murders were committed, the copycat that we talked about before, that they were trying to get Bobby Beausoleil out of prison, is really the main motivation. And I also think that revenge against society and against Melcher and against Hollywood. It was just all of the anger that Manson had against a world that he felt had taken everything from him, as his cult is falling apart, as his career and music is, you know, facing a dead end. This was sort of his big, slap to the world, if you will.
1: Where do people get your book, Sisters in Death?
4: It's available on Amazon, barnesandnobles.com, and bookstores. I mean, pretty much any website that sells books or major book sellers.
1: And you've got like 21 films under your belt, don't you?
4: Well, TV shows, including Helter Skelter, which I produced for MGM Epics and is on Amazon now as well. So I spent a few years working on a 6-part documentary that was sort of a big sprawling, you know, epic story. And we interviewed a lot of people who were in the family and people kind of tangential to the story as well. It was fascinating.
1: What was your reaction to the Black Dahlia theory that guy did it?
4: Yeah, so I mean, the Black Dahlia community, very different from the Charles Manson community.
1: Oh, yeah.
4: These true crime cases kind of tend to create their own ecosystem and environment. The reaction's been great. People have been kind of overwhelmingly positive. There's definitely detractors, because there's kind of a set list of suspects that have been around for about 10 or 15 years, and a lot of people have kind of taken up their camps, right? They believe that this guy has to be it. And so when any new theory or suspect comes up, people tend to just dismiss it. But my approach was to use real evidence and interviews with people who had been there or their children, and build up a case that was based on hard fact rather than conjecture.
1: We're going to come back and take final calls with Eli Frankel in just a moment on Coast to Coast. Don't touch your dial.
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0: Here's the latest from KOA News. President Trump says Iran should pay damages for the harm the regime has inflicted on the world for the past 50 years.
1: They asked for money for the damage that we've done. I said, that's a good idea. Well, we're going to ask for money for the damage they've done over a 50-year period. Whether you go SS Cole or whether you go all of the people that were so badly hurt, so badly wounded or killed.
0: Iran allegedly had a number of demands of the U.S. as well, including that the U.S. must completely compensate Iran for damages from the five-month-long war. And a suspect in an officer-involved shooting in Longmont is dead. Police responded to a domestic disturbance near Creekside Drive in Eagleview Circle on Monday, where they say a person had taken someone hostage. Longmont Public Safety says the 20-year-old man refused to comply with officers' commands, and an officer fired his weapon. The man was taken to a nearby hospital and died. That's the latest from the Common Spirit Health KOA News Desk. I'm Carrie Mack on KOA.
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1: Next hour, Barbara Lamb joins us to talk about the soul, so get ready for that. And we'll be back in a moment with Eli Frankel and take final calls with him as we talk about the Charlie Manson murders and also the Black Dahlia. We have a new television show coming out called Strange Universe. 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
1: 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And through the app, you can sign up to be an insider as well. And if you're in Canada, you're eligible to be an insider, so take advantage of that. And here's something for you to build up that testosterone.
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1: 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And welcome back, George Norrie, along with Eli Frankel. Eli, do you think Charlie Manson had any friends in prison?
11: I mean, he had, he did. He actually had one guy who was sort of his assistant, if you will. He was a member of the Aryan Brotherhood, and he had protection, under him. So there were other guys that he got along with well, but, you know, I think with Charles Manson, especially in prison, I don't know that he ever had any real friends in his life. And certainly in prison, right, it's, you know, these are transactional relationships.
1: How tall was the guy? Was he frail?
11: Yeah, he was pretty small. He was about 5'3", 5'4".
1: Really?
11: Yeah, small, but wiry and strong.
1: Let's go to Walter, truck driving in Pennsylvania. Go ahead, Walt.
12: Hey, George. Thanks for having me on.
1: Sure.
12: Hey, I'm glad you guys did well in this truck. I'm Cornelius. I'm glad he's doing well.
1: Yeah, me too.
12: I got a question now about Charles Manson. I noticed he's got a swastika on his forehead now. Did he study Nazism and want to kind of like revitalize that?
11: Yeah, he espoused some, Nazi philosophies later on in life. But with Charlie, it's never really what it seems. I think in a lot of ways, it's just to get attention. The swastika itself actually began as an X that he carved into his forehead when he was on trial. And one of the reasons he did that was to get attention and to also try to throw off the prosecution and to scare the jury, which is an odd thing to do. And then later on in the day, the other three women who, his followers who were on trial with him, also carved X's into their forehead. And then his followers who were out on the street outside the Hall of Justice where the trial was taking place also carved X's into their foreheads to show solidarity with him. And then when years later, when he was in prison, he then took the X and turned it into a swastika when he went through sort of a Nazi phase, if you will.
1: Eli, did he ever admit to what he did?
11: No. And it's fascinating. You watch these interviews with him. He always gets asked, excuse me, about the about the murders and his complicity. And Charlie does what he did when he was on trial, when he was being questioned after he got arrested, up until the last days of his life. And his answer was, hey, man, that had nothing to do with me. That was a choice of those kids. If they wanted to choose to do it, that is their choice. They were living their lives. I have a clear conscience. He never, ever took any culpability for what he did.
1: He went to the grave, deny, huh?
11: Correct, yep.
1: Mike, Fairbanks, Alaska. Go ahead, Michael.
13: Hello, Mr. Norrie and Mr. Frankel. Thank you for logging me in, George.
1: Sure thing.
13: I have a couple of cool stories. I worked out towards Death Valley for Andy Kasama's mines there, just past Trona, and there's a road out to Ballarat, and there it goes out up to Goler Wash.
11: Yeah.
13: And I, by the way, George, I just Google Earthed it, and Barker Ranch has a customer service phone number. If you guys want it, I got it. 786-3200, area code 760. You could call there, I guess, now. It's a tourist place, but the original ranch is, I think the Park Service burned it down in 94. But, I was working with some old timers out on some giant mining equipment once out there, and he was telling me that he remembers the a couple miners up in Ballarat there told him that Charlie Manson came down and wanted to buy their 14x14 storage shed, and the gold miner said no, we need it, man, we're using it. So Charlie stomped off, and a couple months later he came down again and asked him if he could have that shed on that out there in the desert. And if you look at Goler Wash on Google Earth, it's zigzag all the way up. There's no way you can get a 14x14 a house with a gable roof on it. A small shed with a gable roof. It looked like a little house, the guy said. So the miners woke up one day and the shed was gone. And they said, "What the heck?" And they saw the tracks and they went up towards Goler Gulch, and Charlie Manson had tied a cable around it with his Jeep. He came down and literally tore that shack off its foundation and tried to drag it back up Goler Wash. Well, wow. It ended up in a pile of toothpicks, and supposedly it was still there to this day. Barker Ranch, Manson supposedly picked that place. That was his de facto headquarters. He was looking for an underground portal, an entrance to a fantastic city up there. Because Barker Ranch actually is sitting in the middle of fantastic, very rich ground that the Park Service took out. And I know there's a miner up there on Panamint Mountain named Sparrow, the last end holder in the whole Death Valley. He's a native Indian. He's the last gold miner. And he won legal possession of his mine. He's down a couple hundred feet, and he's pulling out the most fantastic gold you've ever seen. Well, that whole place is rich, and that's what he was looking for. There's supposedly... He said there was a portal there to an underground city, and that's funny because it ties into a story that George had about a prospector that fell through a shaft out there, and there was an underground city. No one in it was abandoned, but there were giant tools everywhere, and I wonder if Charles Manson was looking for that. And also I've talked to my son-in-law worked for Trona Mines out there, and they said two old-timers told them they were prospecting. They stuck their hand. I told the story before on George's show. This one guy, he found a vein of gold. He stuck his hand in it, and his hand disappeared. And he screamed, and his friend ran over. "What's wrong?" He says, "My hand just disappeared when I touched that gold vein there." And this is out in Panamint Mountains. And so the other guy did it. And he stuck his whole arm through and disappeared. And they said they ran out of there screaming, and they said they would never go back. But they worked at the Trona plant there. But, the Goler Wash, they lived up there. It was fed by Sourdough Springs is where they got their water from. Yep. But, anyway, that's about all I got for tonight, you guys. Thank you very much. And, oh, by the way, he was worth $1 million when he passed away, supposedly, on his murderabilia. But anyway, thank you, gentlemen.
11: Yeah, so that's really interesting. I had never heard that Shaq story, and I'm not sure that's ever been recorded. So that's a new piece of information about the Manson legacy in the desert. That's really interesting. And it squares with everything that we do know about the family's time in the Panamint Mountains there. They did steal. They actually burned an earth mover that belonged to the Park Service there, which is how they eventually got caught, is they were investigated for that. And in terms of the hole in the ground that he's talking about, that is absolutely correct. There were legends for many, many years in the desert that there was an underground city out there in the desert. And it probably stemmed from the fact that there are streams and rivers that are actually under the desert there. The Amargosa River flows beneath Death Valley. And there's certain points where you can enter. And so these legends popped up that there were massive caverns underneath the desert, and that there was a lost city there. And Charlie bought into that and used that, much like he did with the race war and apocalypse that was coming. He used that to keep his followers working and loyal to him. He promised that they were going to go find the hole in the ground that would take them underneath to a fabulous city where they would eventually live a fabulous life and then emerge to take over the world. So all of that squares with what we know about the legend.
1: Eli, Charlie was about 35 when these murders occurred. Did anybody ever talk to his parents?
11: So his mother, his father was a con artist and disappeared about a day after she got pregnant with him. And so his mother, who was in and out of prison when he was young, but then eventually became a very devoted mother and was sort of shocked by the way that he had become sort of a petty crook when he was a kid, and then the reform schools and everything. He actually came out to Los Angeles because his mother had moved there about a year earlier in 1955, and he came out in late 56, and he went to live with her. He was pretty abusive towards her, and I think that she felt that she owed him. So she tried to... She gave him money and she tried to buy him things. And then after the murders, she was so horrified. She only gave one interview, and I think she felt kind of burned by how her statements were represented. She never gave another interview. But she died in 1973, and I tend to think that she may have been his last victim in a way. She was so upset and heartbroken by what had happened to him, and she felt responsible. She felt guilty because at 15 mm-hmm. years old, she committed a crime and went to prison. She was out of his life for the first few years. So it stayed with her. It's very sad. And yeah, it's the stress of the murders probably ended up killing her.
1: Well, it sounds like he had bad cards dealt when he was a kid.
11: He did, but he also produced a lot of bad cards himself and decided to lay a lot of bad cards down on the world.
1: Mayat in New York. Go ahead, Mayat.
14: Thank you, George. Oh, you're such a treasure. I have some Cornelius information. Before the weekend, our beloved Coastie, John in Renton, had left me a message, and someone he knows quite well had found out that Cornelius had just attended and spoken at a city council meeting. However, as I tried over this, my Sunday and my Monday morning, it is impossible for Connie to understand the substance of Coast, in that it would be no Coast to Coast without listeners. There would be no Coasties. So it was impossible to get on. So we get a hem and a ha, a laugh when nothing's funny, and over asking the guest the same question because she doesn't see the callers and the importance. So that needs to be worked on, and why we love you so much, George. But my main question, and I'll be reading the book on the Black Dahlia, so fascinating. But my main question is...
11: Thank you.
14: Is shortly after the murders, there was a school of thought, and there were some books, I can't remember the titles, but I certainly read at least one of them, that an alphabet intelligence agency had decided that the 60s progressivism, inclusion, etc., was not to stay in the world. So there's a school of thought if you research this or know about this, that said that the Manson murders were actually controlled and engineered by someone other than Manson and his troop. And if you have my questions, and George, please follow up, because she's not central. The Coasties are central.
1: All right, I get it. But go ahead, Eli.
11: Yeah, so the book that you're referring to is Chaos by Tom O'Neill, which has been a monumental success in the book world. So Chaos is fascinating. Tom O'Neill did many, many years of research. I will say I don't think I agree with his conclusions, and I'm not sure that he 100% does either. With a lot of the evidence he brings, he states, I can't necessarily prove this, but here's what I think. I think at the end of the day, you know, that theory takes a lot of the responsibility off of Charles Manson. And I think at the end of the day, he is the one who's responsible for everything that happened. Certainly his followers were too. And until I see really conclusive evidence that the CIA was involved in any kind of way with the Manson family, it's just hard for me to kind of dig in and think that this is, you know, this might have happened. It seems far-fetched, but then again, who knows? And I have a lot of respect for Tom and his research. So, you know, we'll see what comes up. I think there's a lot of Manson researchers and interested parties that have a lot of work still left to do, and we'll see what comes up.
1: Had you had a get-together meeting with Charlie Manson, what would you have asked him?
11: Oh, wow. God, that would, yeah. So I thought about that. You know, the trick with Manson, you watch his interviews enough times, you begin to realize that asking him questions straight on does not work. You have to kind of do a roundabout way. I think that, you know, he's been asked every kind of question about the murders, and I just don't think you would get very far. What I'd like to know is, what was life like at Spahn Ranch? What was life like in the family? What made him happy? What made him upset? I just would like to get into his head and understand the mechanism by which he controlled

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6: From ABC News, I'm Stephanie Officer. Colombian officials say at least 132 people are dead after Monday's powerful 7.4 magnitude earthquake. Rescue efforts underway. ABC's Trevor Ault.
7: We have seen dozens of buildings collapse on top of people, as we've seen so frequently in the areas where a lot of the infrastructure is not built up to withstand earthquakes. You now have this massive undertaking to try to find anybody who has survived in all of the rubble. They are very hopeful that they'll be able to dig out more and more survivors. But the longer this goes on, the harder that gets.
6: Seven jurors selected Monday in one of the country's most famous unsolved mysteries, who shot Tupac Shakur. The only one to ever be charged in connection with the rap legend's death, Dwayne Keefe D. Davis, now recanting the story he told, retold, made in statements to police, and wrote a book about, alleging he was the one who ordered Shakur murdered in 1996. The former gang member arrested in Las Vegas in 2023 on a murder charge and has been in custody ever since. Former Death Row Records head Marion Shug Knight spoke to ABC News exclusively from prison, where he's incarcerated on charges unrelated to Tupac's death. Knight was driving the car when Tupac was shot.
8: Everything he said and talked about, he already told on himself.
6: 63-year-old Davis has pleaded not guilty. Once a full jury is selected, the trial is expected to last about a month. A lifeguard in Maine pulled underwater by what he says was a shark Saturday. Greg Wilford telling ABC's Portland affiliate WMTW he was swimming when something grabbed his rescue device.
9: I was probably 5 feet under and I thought I was caught in a boat prop. And I realized it wasn't. There's no fish that's going to do that. It has to be a big fish or a shark. It had to be the shark.
6: British songstress Cleo Soule delighting fans Monday when she announced she'll drop her fifth album,

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1: Here's the latest from KOA News. I'm Carrie Mack. DIA's search for a new CEO is going global.
2: Denver is selecting global executive search firm Korn Ferry to carry out an international search for the airport CEO after Phil Washington retired in June following 5 years in the role. A community advisory panel will assist Korn Ferry in the search. Then Mayor Mike Johnston will interview finalists and nominate his leading candidate for the city council before the end of the year. Connor Shreve, KOA.
1: And the Colorado State Patrol is trying to warn motorcyclists about lane splitting. Lane filtering is legal, splitting is not. CSP Sergeant Ivan Alvarado.
3: It's pretty much when motorcycles feel that they have the right to go in between cars when traffic is moving. And we all know that that is completely illegal, and that is not what was signed off as a law last year or a couple of years ago.
1: He goes on to explain that lane filtering is allowed when traffic is completely stopped, and riders need to know the difference and use lane filtering only when every legal and safety condition is met. Douglas County students returned to school on Wednesday after passing a mill levy override in 2023. Superintendent Aaron Kane says another request is coming to help increase teacher salaries.
4: Staff will be recommending another mill levy override, a smaller one actually than in 2023, to help get us over that 7% hump so that our salaries will at least be even with Jeffco, which puts us at the bottom of the market, but at least in the market.
1: She tells Fox 31 the cost of school resource officers has increased by $3 million since 2023, and they need extra money to maintain the current level of school security support. They also want to bring back the instrumental music program in elementary schools. That's the latest. From the Common Spirit Health KOA News Desk, I'm Carrie Mack on KOA.
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1: What happens to the soul when a person dies? Barbara Lamb has that answer for us, and she's next on Coast to Coast AM. 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Reported losses from social media scams reached $2.1 billion last year, 8 times the 2020 amount. 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
1: 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Since 1984, Barbara has regressed thousands of people to their past lives, extraterrestrial encounters, soul's purpose for this life. She is widely known for her regressions and work in giving clarity to experiencers. Barbara has been interviewed on numerous broadcasts, especially us, and has led many experiencer support groups. Her website is linked up at coasttocoastam.com, and one of her books is called Cosmic Convergence, Journeys of Walk-ins, Starseeds, and Hybrids. Miss Barbara Lamb, welcome to the program, Barb. How are ya?
4: Oh, fine, George, and really nice to be in touch with you again.
1: Are we keeping you up really late this time?
4: No, I'm usually up this late anyway.
1: How did you get involved in this unusual field that we're both in?
4: Well, yes, and there's so much in this field, isn't there? So many different fascinating aspects. Well, as I was growing up, I kind of wanted to know what was real. I had a sense that there was much more to reality than just what we could see and touch and know in the physical sense. And nobody else I knew was wondering about that sort of thing. So in other words, I was really wondering about other dimensions, and eventually started wondering about life in space. And I always wanted to be of help to people somehow. And so in the 1970s, I became licensed as a psychotherapist. And that was wonderful because it kind of gave me permission to sort of explore things in a different way than what we would usually think of, and in order to help somebody. So I found that early in that career, I found that I was able to take people into what I called a deeper state, which was really a state of deep relaxation. And later on, I was convinced by other people that I had been doing hypnosis, but I didn't realize that at the time. But I was doing things like having women who came to me who had aborted a fetus sometime earlier, mm-hmm. and was really regretting it and feeling very guilty and very sad. And with the first person who came along like that, I said, well, you know, you did end the body and the ability for that body to live a lifetime by having the abortion, but you could not have killed the soul. Because the soul is, you know, forever, it's immortal. Bodies, lifetimes can be killed, of course, but not the soul. And would you like to talk to the soul of that aborted fetus and see if we can do that? And with the first person, she said, oh, that would be wonderful. Do you think we can do that? And I said, well, let's try. No, I had not tried that before, but I thought, why not? If the soul is very conscious, and the soul, I had been learning, can tune into us and watch over us, the soul of our loved ones who had already departed. And so I thought, well, maybe that's the same thing with the soul of the fetus. So I called in the fetus for that particular person, and the person in a nice state of relaxation started talking to the soul. She had a real sense that that soul was right there with her at the time, and started talking to the soul, and lo and behold, she was hearing back from the soul. So the soul wasn't the age of the aborted fetus, but was, you know, more of a mature soul talking back. And they developed a really wonderful understanding. And it turned out that the soul of that aborted fetus was very understanding about why the woman had taken that action. In other words, she might have not have been married, or in one case with another woman, the woman was just planning to divorce her husband for a number of reasons, and she was realizing she was pregnant again with that husband's child, but since she wasn't going to be with him any longer, she decided to go and have an abortion. And then, of course, years later, she felt guilty and anxious about it, and we did the same process. I would put her into a nice state of deep relaxation, and then she would call that aborted fetus to her, and that soul would talk to her. And in one case, the soul said, I knew that you were just about to leave my father, and that would not have been a good time to come to you. So that's all right that you release me. And if you find another marital partner eventually, and if you want to have a baby with him, I will be the one who comes to you as your baby. So that woman, a couple of years after that, she did meet and marry, just the love of her life. And they were married, and they decided to have a child together, even though she had children from her previous marriage. And they did conceive a child, and they always felt that it was that one, you know, who had tried to come to her before. And that original soul who tried to come was a male, and they did have a baby boy, and she always felt that that soul, that baby, was the one who had been the soul whom she had aborted. And it just felt so completing and so wonderful. Not only, you know, the joy and the miracle of having a new baby with this new man she loved, but that it was the one she had been in contact with before, and he had waited around for her to be in the right circumstances and to come to her when she was choosing to have another baby.
1: It probably erased some guilt in her too, huh?
4: Oh, yes. I think many, many women who take that action of aborting a fetus that they're carrying, they very often do feel a lot of guilt and a lot of recriminations. And that's not always the case, but I think that does happen quite often. So when there can be a resolution like this, that's wonderful. And conducting sessions like that, that I was sort of making up, experimenting with as I went in my therapy practice, I began paying more and more attention to the soul. And late in the 1970s, around that time that I was doing this work with about five different women, I read the book by Raymond Moody called Life After Life, about the near-death experiences and how he had worked with many, many people who had physically died and had been declared dead, and yet they went on into the next realm and came back again and continued their lives and brought back with them lots of reports, lots of stories about what they had experienced. So that drew my attention again to the soul. And then, moving on in my life, I started doing a lot of traveling to other parts of the world. And at some of those places, like particularly Peru and Egypt, most notably, I would be walking along in one of those locations and really taking it all in, the ancient culture that would have been there before. And suddenly, I'd have the experience of feeling like I was a different person in that environment. And I might be a male or I might be a female, might have very dark skin and black hair, which is very different than the way I am now in this life. But in other words, I was having a spontaneous past life recollection. And I had not heard of that before, but it was just happening. Happened twice in Peru, and then a few months later, I went to Egypt, and I had about five of those spontaneous things happening where I was in a certain location and remembered being there. I mean, remembered with technicolor type memories of the clothing I wore, the skin, the hair that I had, the gender I was, which might have been different than my gender in this life. And most importantly, I was remembering the functioning or the purpose of my work in those particular locations that I visited. And these were sort of like flashbacks, you could say. And they were very vivid and full technicolor. And, you know, I just couldn't help but think, you know, we must really have a whole series of previous lifetimes, past lives, which I had not really believed in or paid any attention to before that, and began to think more and more about, wow, how could I use this somehow in my therapy practice to help people? And then in the early 1980s, I began to realize that there was such a thing as past life regression. Mm-hmm. And I watched a demonstration of that on television, actually. And I thought, you know, I could do that because I'm so accustomed to helping people to get into a really nice, relaxed state. And then these amazing things are happening for the person in that state. And by synchronicity, I met the woman who had founded the Association for Past Life Research and Therapies, which was only, the headquarters were only about 45 minutes drive from my own home in Southern California. And I thought, oh, that sounds like very interesting work that her people are doing. So I went to their conference and was enormously impressed with all the past life therapy, all the scenarios that were coming up for people who were regressed by these professional therapists. And I admired them very much, and I admired the work that they were doing and realized this is really something extremely helpful. So I signed up for 5 years of training in past life regression therapy. This was in the mid-1980s, and started doing past life therapy with people whom it seemed to be appropriate for that, particularly when we wanted to know what the cause was or the source of a particular condition the person had or a particular problem or conflict that the person had. And we would go back in regression to the source of that problem. And very, very often the source was something that had occurred in a previous lifetime. So that began to be really, really interesting work. And a couple of my clients who had had a past life regression with me, separate people, completely unbeknownst to each other, but in each case, they had gone to Europe or to one of the other countries and had actually happened to come across the place that had come up in the past life regression, the home, the territory, maybe the town, and they recognized it when they were there physically in this life. That, oh yeah, that was my home that came out in that regression.
1: Was this happening to a lot of people, Barbara?
4: Well, a lot of people were coming for regressions, but actually finding their own home, usually in another country, sometimes in this country, that was more rare. I know that there were two or three people who were reporting that. And then it turned out that I myself had a regression done on me by one of my colleagues, and I went in that regression to what I consider my most recent previous lifetime, which was in the late 1800s and early 1900s. And I lived in England with a very, very nice man. We had a very wonderful life living in a gracious manor house with quite a bit of property around it and a horse and very nice carriage and servants who lived in servant cottages outside of the walls around our garden. And it was so realistic, and I got so many details of that property, that home, as well as many details about the life and my work in that life. And then, so that was 1989, and then in 1996, I happened to be in England that summer, investigating crop circles, which I did for many, many years. And that
1: and that's the spot to be in, that's for sure, wasn't it?
4: The heart of the crop circle territory, absolutely. Those were wonderful adventures. So in 1996, I was in a crop circle with a friend. We were down on our hands and knees and studying the way the crops had been bent over and the swollen nodes and certain details of that crop circle. And my attention kept being pulled to looking behind me and at some distance at a particular house that was standing there. I could only see the upper two stories of the house because the rest of that town was in the way. But I kept going back to my crop circle work, and then it was almost like a magnet, it felt like, was pulling me around to look at that house. And finally, about the fifth time I turned around to look at it, I suddenly remembered, oh, that looks like the back of the house that came up in that last lifetime that I had had in the late 1980s, early 1990s. And the same tall brick house with a blue slate roof and all the same kind of windows and shutters that had been on that house. And I mean, I thought, oh my gosh, I've actually found that place that I lived in that past life. How exciting.
1: Hold on for a second, Barbara. We're going to take a break, but we'll be back with more as we talk about the soul.
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0: Here's the latest from KOA News. More than 100 people are dead following a devastating 7.4 magnitude earthquake in western Colombia. Around 1,600 buildings were reported damaged or collapsed. World Vision Colombia Coordinator of Communications Barbara Mello says they are working to provide safe spaces for children in the quake's aftermath.
1: We are trying to get some food, water, and above all, we're trying to display people on the field so we can be there with the children and establish something that we call child-friendly spaces.
0: And Fox 31's Dave Frazier says the heat is back on today.
2: Mid and upper 90s from Denver to the north, low 90s to the south, and warm 70s and 80s off to the west.
0: He says there will be a significant push in monsoon moisture here in Colorado starting on Wednesday. This will bring down the temperature and bring up the humidity and cloud cover. That's the latest from the Common Spirit Health KOA News Desk. I'm Carrie Mack on KOA.
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1: We'll take your calls next hour with Barbara Lamb as we talk about the soul. 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
4: Whether it's physical activity, obesity, diet, smoking, low on hormones, stress, sleep disorders, or your age can be supported by reducing inflammation and aiding the body to heal itself appropriately. 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
1: 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And welcome back to Coast. George Norrie with you, along with Barbara Lamb. We're going to take calls with Barbara next hour. Barbara, at this point, what have you learned about the soul in terms of what you think it might be?
10: Well, it's not physical, but it is very conscious, and I think it just goes on and on and on through various lifetimes that the soul incarnates in. And in doing all the work that I have done with regressing people who've had extraterrestrial encounters, starting way back in 1991, I regressed probably 5,000 people at least to those kinds of experiences. And it's come out through that work that the soul of any one person may have had previous lifetimes as an extraterrestrial being. So many of the people I have done regressions with would not have thought of that before, and yet they might be currently in this lifetime having encounters with some of the extraterrestrial beings. And through that work with some of them, many of them actually, it's come out that they were that type of being themselves, maybe a long time ago, maybe many lifetimes ago. And some people have had a whole series of lifetimes as one of the extraterrestrial types. And then in another lifetime after that, they chose to incarnate as yet another extraterrestrial type, and so on down through the ages. And so many of us actually, I have concluded, have been extraterrestrials ourselves in previous lifetimes. That's where that's where the soul decided to incarnate. And through all that work, I have realized that the soul sometimes can incarnate not even into a physical realm, like human or extraterrestrial, but the soul can also incarnate into other dimensional realms. So I have realized through all the regression work I've done with experiencers of extraterrestrial contact that sometimes the beings who come seem to be almost transparent, see-through, and sometimes glowing, like glowing with light, and that those beings tend to come, we realize eventually, they have come from other dimensions of reality, not physical dimensions. So this definitely brought my attention to the existence of the other dimensions of reality, which there are many other dimensions, and to the fact that there can be vital, conscious, intelligent, living life in those dimensions as an other dimensional being. So that has been very, very interesting to learn about as well. And those beings are just as intelligent, just as conscious, just as aware, just as able to travel as the regular many species of extraterrestrials. So, you see, bit by bit, I have learned more and more about what the soul can do, that the soul can incarnate as a human, and probably most of us have done that mostly in our incarnations. And then the soul can incarnate, actually have a lifetime as a non-physical other dimensional being or as an extraterrestrial being living in space.
1: Does the soul make up who we are as people?
10: Do you mean as an individual person?
1: Yeah.
10: Yes. Yes, the soul is actually very influential in who we are, because the soul, before incarnating as a human, has gone through kind of a review process of, you know, the various types of things that they've experienced in previous lifetimes and what they've learned and the mistakes that they've made, like really profound mistakes, and the learning that they still need to do. And so they have kind of a review with other souls before coming into this lifetime or any lifetime. And so they kind of take a look at the long, long history they've had as a soul, having had many different kinds of lifetimes. And then they sort of formulate what would be some of the things that they want to come into this lifetime to experience and to work on, to improve on, or to make up for, maybe something that had occurred for them in a previous lifetime. So I have realized that, oh, there might be 6 or 7 or 8, maybe more, different purposes that a person will come in to this life to experience and to work on, to learn from. It's all for growth of the soul. And I think that we don't realize that as we go through our lives. At least I certainly didn't for many, many years. I mean, for many years, I didn't think about a soul at all. I mean, I was just very busy in this life, and I assumed that that's all there was. You know, it was very real, this life, but it's just opened up more and more and more as I have gone on and worked with many people and gotten that perspective from them. So now I think that the soul is eternal. It is an eternal consciousness, an eternal awareness, and that the in-between lives, which the soul is very in and aware of, very conscious in, that is a whole different experience than coming into a physical lifetime, either as a person or as an extraterrestrial. But it's all for growth and development of that soul. And then, allegedly, I have not experienced this, of course, myself, but allegedly that when the soul has learned all that it needs to learn and made up for past errors and mistakes and really balanced things out in the different lifetimes, that it may, in between lives, in that spirit realm, it may be able to go into higher realms of spirit life. It has been described with more very enduring spiritual figures, some of which we have heard about, ascended masters and so forth, and that we can have probably eons of time as one of those really higher beings.
1: But, does the soul, Barbara, determine our personality?
10: In various ways, yes, because it decides to come in for certain reasons, as I said, and that it would help to have a particular kind of body to live that life and a particular kind of personality. Now, more and more people whom I am meeting and who are coming for regressions are much more in touch with their own soul than I ever was, and that most people are. So they come in already having a relationship. Some of them will call that relationship with their higher self, their higher knowing. And when I'm regressing somebody, no matter what the focus of the regression is, but in the relaxation part leading into the regression, I will suggest that they are being helped in this regression process by various aspects of themselves, namely by the subconscious part of their mind, for one part, and also by their own higher self, their higher knowing, their soul wisdom. And they're also being helped by their own spirit guides, which some people are aware of having and some people are not. And I assure them that even if they're not aware of their own spirit guides, they do have them and are being helped by them. So there are various aspects of us that help us to get into that state of knowing whatever it is we want to find out in the regression. And the soul is very, very much part of that. So we don't realize that, I think, most of us, as we're living our lives, that we have a soul that's very aware of us and this higher self and the spirit guides. We just go through life experiencing what we experience and thinking about things, but not being aware of the more enormous picture that there is of us, you know, going on through life.
1: Now, so what determines what a walk-in is then?
10: Oh, a walk-in, yes. Well, thank you for asking that. A walk-in is a soul that has been living in maybe a non-physical realm, an other dimensional realm, or perhaps just in the regular spirit realm that most of us go to after most of our deaths. And or this walk-in soul might be living in an extraterrestrial realm as an extraterrestrial. But in any case, wherever that soul is starting out, that soul wants to come to Earth and be really helpful to humanity, particularly to raise the consciousness, the awareness of as much of humanity as they can. And instead of doing the usual reincarnation process where they get conceived and develop as an embryo and then a fetus in the mother's womb and go through that whole process and then birth here and then living through babyhood and toddlerhood and childhood and teenage years and into adult life until finally they can really do the work with other people that they came here to do. So they take a shortcut, we could say. And that means that this walk-in soul in another place in existence, looks around and finds the soul of a person living here on Earth of any age, but typically it's the soul of a person who might be in his or her 30s or 40s or so. In other words, already grown up. And those two souls communicate and make an agreement that at a particular time and place, the incoming soul will come near to that person whose soul has agreed to leave, and they make a soul exchange. The walk-in comes in and takes up life in the body, and the life circumstances of that original person. And the original person leaves that body at the same time and goes on into the spirit realm where that spirit is just fine, really taken care of. And so you can imagine that from the point of view of a walk-in, coming from a whole different realm, a different type of life and a different life form, to suddenly wake up one morning and realize that it's here in a human body, and the life circumstances of that particular human body. So the human body often has a husband and often has children being raised. And so the walk-in inherits that. The walk-in looks like the original person because the walk-in is in the body.
1: Hold on for a second, Barbara. We're at a break, but we're going to come back and take calls with you in a moment on Coast to Coast AM.
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2: I'm not exactly great with apologies. After our last argument, I tried saying I'm sorry about 10 different ways, and none of them worked. So I went to Smile Tunes instead. I turned our story into a soulful love song that admitted she was right. 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
10: From ABC News, I'm Stephanie Officer. Iran released demands for compensation as part of negotiations to end the war. President Trump responded by saying the U.S. wants compensation too. ABC's Stephen Portnoy.
11: In a social media post, the president responded to the Iranian demand for reparations or damages by saying it's an interesting idea because he says he's now likewise demanding compensation from Iran for, quote, all of the people that they have killed and gravely wounded with their roadside bombs in many conflicts. The president also says compensation should be paid to the families of protesters who've been killed in Iran, he says, over the last 50 years.
10: The state of emergency in Puerto Rico intensifying as hundreds of thousands have to go without running water in 48-hour increments under a mandatory rationing system. The island facing crippling drought, compounded by notoriously aging infrastructure. ABC's Victor Oquendo.
12: This dog rescue without running water, already using reserve tanks.
13: It's hard because, you know, when you open that faucet and it doesn't come out.
12: Further straining Puerto Rico's water supply, extreme heat, and roughly 1,000 raging wildfires. It's the latest crisis for an island plagued by rolling blackouts and water shutoffs since 2017, when Hurricane Maria killed nearly 3,000 people and devastated the power grid.
10: Some evacuation orders have been eased in the Spokane area as crews make progress against wildfires. Spokane complex fires have damaged or destroyed more than 900 structures. Washington Governor Bob Ferguson said the state is seeking a federal major disaster declaration.
14: Many Washingtonians, as you know, have lost literally everything, including critical personal documents like their driver's license, ID card, birth certificate, and vehicle and vessel titles.
10: David Alan Greer and Damon Wayans set to reunite on screen this fall. Wayans will guest star in season 3 of the medical mockumentary as a charming new doctor. St. Denis Medical premieres in November. 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
16: Here's the latest from KOA News. I'm Carrie Mack. Aurora City Council has rejected a six-month moratorium on new data centers. One of the biggest concerns for city leaders is water usage, with many pointing to the QTS Aurora Denver campus as an example.
17: The outdoor water use is pretty efficient per our requirements, and the indoor water use is even more efficient than the landscaping. The landscaping is using more water.

0: Aurora Water GM Marshall Brown. Future data centers will likely be even bigger than the QTS facility. City Council did, however, pass a resolution to create regulations for future data centers. And Tyler Boebert, the 21-year-old son of U.S. Representative Lauren Boebert, facing multiple felony charges, accused of recording a video of him having sex with a 17-year-old girl in 2024 and sharing the media.
1: Tyler Boebert was arrested Sunday by Garfield County deputies and released on a $10,000 bond. Three counts allege sexual exploitation of a child and two contributing to the delinquency of a minor. Boebert's next court appearance is scheduled for August 19th. Additionally, Tyler Boebert has two sentencing hearings scheduled for next month, one in Weld County in connection to a 2025 child abuse case, the other in Garfield County, stemming from a February 2024 arrest following a string of vehicle trespasses and property thefts. Gordon Scott, KOA.
0: The Denver Metro will stay warmer than average during the beginning of the week, with a bit of a dip midweek due to monsoon moisture. Fox 31's Dave Frazier says Tuesday will be a carbon copy of Monday.
2: Clouds sitting off to the west. Very quickly, we go from morning sunshine to afternoon clouds. There'll be sun peeking through the cloud deck. And then in that cloud deck, we will bring in scattered showers.
0: Temperatures later this week will be somewhere in the 70s after morning lows in the 50s. Rockies fall to the Diamondbacks yesterday, 0-9. They'll play game two today at 7:40. That's the latest from the Common Spirit Health KOA News Desk. I'm Carrie Mack on KOA.
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1: 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And welcome back. George Norrie along with Barbara Lamb. 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Barbara, can a human body exist without a soul, or must it have a soul?
5: I think it must have a soul, and because that's where it actually comes from, that soul which just continues on, you know, year after year, century after century, probably to eternity. So we hear about cloning going on these days, and I'm not sure about the clones, whether they have a soul, but every regular living person does have a soul. And so does every extraterrestrial being, I have been finding out. Each one of them, no matter how different they might seem to be from us, they too have ongoing, continuing souls. So I'd like to say a little bit more, George, about the walk-ins.
1: All right, and then we'll take calls. Go ahead.
5: Okay, good. So the walk-ins are basically here to help humanity. That's the big thing. And so after they get used to being in the body that they've entered into, and after they've healed up anything that might have been going wrong in that body, then they find their way to be more public in terms of holding conferences and lectures and webinars and podcasts and all kinds of different ways that we have available to us now, to be able to speak to people and bring a higher consciousness perspective to other people. And they also are a good liaison between people and many of the extraterrestrial beings that probably most humans have not been personally aware of, even though many, many people do have contacts with them. But so that's one of the educational things that the walk-ins do, to inform people about life in space, life in the galaxy. And of course, they very often bring with them special abilities, like a whole range of psychic abilities. And they have the ability to do telepathy. They have the ability to do healing of other people. And basically, they're here just to give to others everything that they can give that's really of good. So it's, I think, a wonderful thing that we have some of those walk-ins with us, living among us, looking perfectly human, of course, because they have inhabited a human body. And so they seem like regular, normal people, and yet they have this higher calling, shall we say, to be helpful and to expand our awareness, expand our consciousness, and even in many cases to really improve a particular person's life with healing and various other kinds of readings and so forth that they can do with their special abilities.
1: Well, what happens to the original soul, Barbara, that the walk-in comes into? Then you can't have two souls in a body, can you?
5: No. So the soul of the human person who's had the incoming walk-in soul, the original person's soul, just leaves the body and goes into the spirit realm that we all go into after we physically die. So that soul is very welcomed there and wonderfully taken care of, and lives in that spirit realm as long as he or she wants to, and then, you know, would be able to incarnate again when desired.
1: Well, what happens if the walk-in walks out again? Then what?
5: Well, the walk-in doesn't walk out again. Sometimes another soul can come in, another walk-in, and so there might be two walk-ins in one person, but they make choices about that so that they would be very compatible soul. They'd all be working for the same kinds of goodness and helpfulness. It's not a conflicting situation. So I want people to understand that it's not like a soul is possessing another person. It's done by totally mutual agreement, and the soul of the original human is delighted to go on into greener pastures, shall we say, into the spirit realm, and because they've sort of not wanted to be here anymore anyway, and they weren't going to commit suicide, but some of them, the original people, they just really don't want to be here anymore. And sometimes that's because they have various physical problems that are really bogging them down, and they just don't seem to be able to get help with those physical problems. Or it might be life circumstances that are just not working for that person. It could be a number of reasons why they don't want to be here anymore. So for that soul of the original person, it's really a gift, a godsend. And they readily agree, yes, you can have my body and my life, and I'll go on to other realms and be much better off there.
1: Does the human change its personality when the new walk-in comes in?
5: Oh, absolutely. Yes, because the interests are so different of the new one coming in and the work that they want to do, the help they want to give. So if there's a spouse of the original person or children, and of course the original whole family that person grew up with, they notice that the person looks the same, but acts and sounds just completely different. So it's quite baffling. And when I first got into this work back in the very early 1990s, it was because a couple, a husband, wife, middle-aged, came to me at a conference, a UFO conference, actually, and they knew I was a therapist, and they came to me and said, "We are so confused because our 26-year-old daughter just suddenly, overnight, seemed to change, and she's so different now. She used to be very materially oriented and wanted to earn a lot of money and wanted to move to the big city." They were living in Colorado, more out in the country. And she said that this daughter wanted to move into the big city, probably New York City, and earn a lot of money and have a fancy car and rise up a corporate ladder. And it was very passionate about that. But then suddenly, one morning at breakfast, she looked the same. The walk-in situation had happened. And she started talking really differently, like wanting to find a place, a facility to rent or to buy, which would have a meeting room in the back of it. She wanted to form a metaphysical bookstore and then have this lecture room in the back where she could give lectures about spirituality and all kinds of other things, even about extraterrestrials, because she had come from the extraterrestrial realm herself. And a couple of years later, I went back to that same conference, and the two parents and the walk-in daughter were there, and I regressed her again. And indeed, she had made that complete adjustment, that total change, and had formed a metaphysical bookstore with a lecture room in back and was giving classes and lectures to interested people and was doing the work that she had come here to do, to educate people about these things. So that was the first case that I worked with. And since then, since the early 1990s, I've had quite a few other people. They'll come once in a while, unbeknownst to each other, who have been walk-ins. Sometimes they've already known that they were a walk-in by the time they come to me. And sometimes they find out by doing a regression with me that that's why things suddenly seem so different for them, that here they were on Earth in a human body, living a life. One of those people, walk-in people, found that after coming here and doing that soul exchange and living in a human body, that she, the newcomer, was allergic to just about everything, to almost every food and every kind of plant life and grasses and trees and flowers and plants and so forth. I mean, the poor dear, it was, you know, really difficult to make that adjustment. So we went back in the regression to the source of all of those allergies that she just suddenly seemed to have. And found out, oh, okay, that's because she had come into the human body she had made the exchange with and had come from a very, very different environment where there were not any of the grasses and plants and mm-hmm. foods and so forth that she was allergic to. And since she found out about her being a walk-in, amazingly, the allergies just stopped.
1: They just went away. Let's take some calls for you. They're lining up. Aaron in Fountain Valley, California. Get us started, Aaron.
6: Hey, George, can you hear me well?
1: Yep.
6: Oh, hey, Barbara Lamb, and thanks, George, for accepting my call.
1: Sure.
6: How do I get regressed? I've had the Pleiadian experience appearing by telepathic demand for me to come out and view them. My family, they said, disappearing afterwards. For in 2012, we humanoids will care for you. And this is in 2005. How can I be regressed, if possible, even so that there may have been some not-so-pleasant earlier experiences blocked out?
1: How does he find a hypnotherapist?
5: Okay, well, the best way to get to me for that kind of work, and I'd be very pleased to help you with that, the best way is to go to my website, BarbaraLambRegression.com, and there's on that website quite a number of different features, and some podcasts too, and there's a page where you can write a little message, like writing an email to me, and send it off through that website, and I 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But the way to get to me is through the website, BarbaraLambRegression.com.
1: All right, let's go to Nancy in Philadelphia. Go ahead, Nance.
7: Hi, George and Barbara.
5: Hi.
7: Listen, my question will ultimately be, will AI take over human beings? In my township, my library sponsors courses for seniors during the day, and I took the course by a retired college professor called Introduction to AI. Uh-huh. The room is 250 people with white hair. Everybody wants to know what's ChatGPT, what's Grok. They're all afraid of it, okay?
5: Right.
7: Now, fast forward, after like the first 3 hourly sessions, 3 weeks, we're getting nowhere of interest to me. So I raised my hand. I raised my hand and I said, well, you know, all the data that's going to be crunched together and spat out, where does a person's heart and soul enter into the conversation?
5: And good question.
7: He became so disturbed. He's shuffling his papers. He says, well, we don't get into that. We don't get into that in AI. That was the end of all I needed to hear, and I never went back for the rest of the session. Because I know AI will not take over me, because I have a soul and a heart.
5: You do. You do. We all do. And that's wonderful that you're aware of that and that you really treasure those aspects of you because they're very wonderfully important. Yeah. So I don't know about AI and, but I don't think it will ever completely, take over humans. I certainly hope not. I think we humans are, very special beings, and many of the extraterrestrial beings think that we are very special also. So we want to hold on to that humanity and our souls, of course, and our hearts, like you want to. Yeah, so it's sort of an open question, I think, about AI. And what that's really going to amount to in our human lives.
1: Barbara, does any of this scare you?
5: No, it doesn't really. It was a surprise to learn about this, but somehow I had that kind of openness to say, oh, okay, that's another aspect of reality that I just had not known of. Previously, I certainly didn't grow up with any awareness of any of this, except that I always had a sense, ever since being very, very young, that there was more to reality than we knew, than we could see and touch and feel. What I was really sensing is that there were other dimensions, but I didn't, as a very young child, know about that or even know those words. So it's been for me a gradual coming to know. One thing sort of led to another and to another and to another. And now there is so much more to reality from my point of view than I had ever dared to think, including many, many other dimensions of reality. And that we, as souls, continuing on from lifetime to lifetime, can be in another dimension for a lifetime, and maybe even in another different dimension for another lifetime, or as an extraterrestrial on another planet or a spaceship, and then perhaps back on Earth again.
1: We'll come back with final questions for Barbara Lamb in just a moment on Coast to Coast AM.
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0: Here's the latest from KOA News. President Trump says Iran should pay damages for the harm the regime has inflicted on the world for the past 50 years.
1: They asked for money for the damage that we've done. I said, that's a good idea. Well, we're going to ask for money for the damage they've done over a 50-year period. Whether you go SS Cole or whether you go all of the people that were so badly hurt, so badly wounded or killed.
0: Iran allegedly had a number of demands of the U.S. as well, including that the U.S. must completely compensate Iran for damages from the five-month-long war. And a suspect in an officer-involved shooting in Longmont is dead. Police responded to a domestic disturbance near Creekside Drive in Eagleview Circle on Monday, where they say a person had taken someone hostage. Longmont Public Safety says the 20-year-old man refused to comply with officers' commands, and an officer fired his weapon. The man was taken to a nearby hospital and died. That's the latest from the Common Spirit Health KOA News Desk. I'm Carrie Mack on KOA.
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2: 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That's interesting, isn't it? And then Bonnie Buckner joins us to talk about dreams right here on Coast to Coast. Beyond Belief, that's one of our other television shows, isn't it, Tom?
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2: 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And welcome back to Coast, George Norrie with you, Barbara Lamb with us, and again, our website is linked up at coasttocoastam.com, and if you want to work on a session, you go to her website. Let's go to Ruth in Maryland to get us started. Ruthie, go ahead.
0: Hi, George and Barbara. Thank you for taking my call. And Barbara, they talk a lot on Coast about haunted objects, like Kennedy, Dickendall Kennedy, and Robert. And I was just wondering, can a soul actually reincarnate into an object? And thank you.
10: As far as I know, that's a very interesting question, by the way. As far as I know, the soul does not incarnate into an object. I know that there are some instances where the object, particularly a doll, will seem to be conscious and alive, but as far as I know, a soul has not really incarnated. Now, maybe a soul might visit from time to time, or briefly might visit that object and seem to be living in it, but I don't think that is a real permanent condition. But very interesting question.
2: What about demons, Barbara? What about the demons? I think they might be able to enter these objects.
10: Well, they might be able to. That's not part of the work that I have been coming across. So I don't know. But I do think that there really are various energies. Some energies we would consider good and enlightening, healing, revealing too in a very favorable way. And then there are some energies that are more negative, more what we would call darker. I think all of that does exist.
2: Let's go to Mark in California, west of the Rockies. Hey, Mark, go ahead.
11: Hey, George, Barbara. Barbara, have you ever heard of a Jesus key?
10: A Jesus key?
2: Jesus key. What is that, Mark?
10: No, I do not have familiarity with that.
11: Jesus represents the Lion Tribe of Judea, and it's in the shape of a lion, and it's in the rampart position, and it's standing on a ball sphere, and it's holding a scepter in the other three paws, and there's nine symbols on it.
10: Huh.
11: Symbol for stealth, a square, which is the four corners of the earth and the four cardinal directions on a compass, as a crescent moon horns up, which represents sin, and then it has a capital Lambda, which would be a visual for 11. Then on the other side, has three rectangles, another a lambda, 11, and a sideways S, which represents a name or savior. And the three rectangles would be the three crosses of the crucifixion.
2: Where is the key, Mark? Where is it?
11: I have it.
2: Oh, you have it.
11: I sent a photo to you and Tom, thanks to Donna.
2: Okay, we'll look for
11: your address.
2: We'll look for that, all right. But objects are interesting, Barbara.
10: Oh, they are. There's so much interesting stuff going on that many of us have not been aware of before. And I would like to just also mention that not only are the walk-ins here with us for total good and helpfulness, but also we have many, many people whom we refer to as starseed people and even starseed kids, who are here, as humans, living a full human life, being born here, and who are here to really help raise the consciousness and the spirituality of humanity. And we also have ET human hybrids, we have many of those living on the ships, but we also have many of them living here, fully as human beings and looking like human beings, having been born here, although the embryo or the fetus had been hybridized, beings adding some of their genetics to them. But those hybrids have been born here and live their full lives here, again, to help raise the consciousness of humanity, to help to get us all onto a more positive path in life. There are so many negative things going on and so many power grabs going on in the world. So I personally think that we are very fortunate to have the walk-ins and the starseed people and the hybrids living with us. And they blend in perfectly because they look and are human. They just have these other aspects with them. It's good news, and I think it's helpful for people to know that, too, that it's not just greed and power grabs and warmongering and all the kinds of things that we might strongly object to. Those things are going on, and there also is a big force for good here in the earth among people that are living with us. And I think this is a very hopeful, positive thing.
2: All right, let's go to Taylor in Burlington, Iowa. Hi, Taylor.
12: Good morning. How are you guys doing?
2: Everybody's good.
12: Hi. I'll try to make this short, gosh, since this is the last hour. But, Barbara, what got you into working with the soul and all these... Oh, what's that? I can't remember the word, but...
2: Walk-ins.
12: Walk-ins.
10: Oh, right. Well, in terms of working with the soul, I think that really began in my psychotherapy practice when people came, about five different women over a period of time, separate from each other, that they came feeling very unresolved and very guilty about having aborted a fetus earlier in their lives, and that I got them talking with the soul. By that time, and this was in the 1970s, I finally had a conviction that, oh, you know, we really do have a soul. In fact, we are a soul that occasionally incarnates for a number of years. And when we began to communicate, the woman and I would communicate with the soul when the woman was in a nice state of deep relaxation, which turns out to be hypnosis, that a whole enlightening conversation would happen between her and that soul of the one she had aborted. So that really brought my attention to it. And then Raymond Moody's book, Life After Life, brought even more attention to it. And since then, it's that interest has been stimulated in another way. And of course, every time we do a past life regression, that is an indication that the soul lived another lifetime in another place, sometimes a totally different culture, or the person having been a different race, and then that person dies in that regression, dies in that past life, and goes on into the soul realm, and eventually, after some years, decides to reincarnate again, maybe in a whole different set of circumstances than the original one. So I just began to be more and more aware that we are this ongoing, continuing soul. I think most of us probably don't think of ourselves that way. In my own case, I just thought I was the person I was, and that was it. You know, until I started really getting into all of this work. And as time has gone on, I'm just more and more convinced that that is what we are, a non-physical soul, but very conscious, very aware, very intelligent, and that we do sometimes choose to come into a lifetime as a human, or in some cases as another kind of being, an extraterrestrial being in another part of the universe.
2: Let's go to John in Wisconsin now. John, go ahead.
13: Hello, George. Hello, Barbara.
2: Hey, John.
13: Foremost, Barbara, you have a very comforting, calm voice. I imagine you're a wonderful therapist. You're welcome. I have a brief comment and a question, please. A good friend of mine, she died several years ago, did not believe she had a soul, did not believe there are souls, and she did not believe in any type of afterlife. She was an extremely successful businesswoman, but the soul part of her life was very hollow. Here's my question, Barbara. Once we leave this earth, do you believe someone like my friend, who totally rejected her soul on earth, can obtain a walk-in soul in eternal life? Thank you, and George, thank you for taking my call.
10: Well, when that person dies, she will be in a whole different realm, a non-physical realm, the spirit realm. Some people call it heaven. And I don't believe that in that state of being, in the afterlife, that she could do a soul exchange. I think she would have to be here in human life with a human body, and a human life going on in order to do that soul exchange of a walk-in coming in. Does that answer your question?
2: He moved on. Okay, let's go to Linda in Virginia. Go ahead, Linda.
14: Hi there. Thank you for taking my call.
2: Sure.
14: I once knew a man who contacted souls. He contacted souls of the living, the so-called dead, and the unborn. He knew a woman who was pregnant, a healthy woman who was pregnant with her second child. She was following all the doctor's orders, but the baby wasn't growing. The doctors had no idea why. So he contacted the soul of the little girl growing in her body and learned that the family had a problem child, a little boy who was causing all kinds of problems, and she was afraid that if she would be born in his family, he would mistreat her. So they talked to the little boy and said, your little sister growing inside your mom's body is afraid you won't be nice to her if she's born in this body. So they worked with him and got him to change his attitude. So the little girl started to grow. She had a normal birth. They got together fine, thanks to the way that he was able to do this. Now, this man has passed on himself now, but he did this when he was living on this earth in a body. He helped people in that way when the doctors could not.
10: That's wonderful. I'm very happy to hear that. And, yes, it these kinds of processes of, you know, kind of getting into what the influences are and so forth, like the child who was already born and could be mean. That's very, very important. And I think it's very true, that this can be extremely helpful. Thank
2: Barbara,
10: you for sharing that.
2: Where do people get your book, Cosmic Convergence?
10: Yes, about walk-ins and starseeds and hybrids. Sheila Seppi, co-author. They can get that on my website, BarbaraLamRegression.com. I actually have 5 books that I have co-authored, and they are all for sale on that. A very easy way to get it. And you also get a signed copy, which you don't get if you order through Amazon. So I invite people to do that if they would like to.
2: How long does it take to regress somebody?
10: Well, my regression sessions from beginning to end are usually at least 3 hours long, sometimes longer, up to 4 hours long. So when a new person comes to me, whether it's online or in person in San Diego, where I am, we usually talk for quite a while, maybe 45 minutes or an hour first, about what the person is wondering about, and quite a bit about the life of that person and different experiences the person has had. And then we choose what we're going to focus on for the regression, what the person really wants to find out about. And sometimes there are one or two or three or even more questions that the person wants to find out about. And then we do the relaxation process. And
2: well, I look forward to seeing you at one of our upcoming events. Barbara Lamb with us. For Dan Galante, Tom Danheiser, Sue Tricus, Lex Lonehood, Sean Latasor, Alec Fernandez, Tim Banal, George Knapp, and Richard Serrett, I'm George Norrie, somewhere out there on Coast to Coast AM. We'll see you on our next edition. Until then, be safe, everyone.

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10: From ABC News. I'm Sherry Preston. Sometimes protecting the president means being a bit sneaky. We are now learning more about how President Trump left the NATO summit in Turkey last month, reportedly under threats of an attack by Iran. ABC's Karen Hua in D.C.
11: According to the Washington Post, Trump boarded the older Air Force One in front of the cameras, waving from the stairs, and then slipped out a door on the other side of the plane into an airport catering truck, which then drove him to a smaller military jet. Defense Secretary Pete Hegseth reportedly flew with him, boarding separately to make the flight look routine.
10: The White House, in response, says officials use, quote, every tool of our disposal when addressing threats against the president. In Washington, President Trump now ordering changes to vaccines for children. A new executive order recommends dropping vaccinations from 18 to 11, and the president wants a big one split up.
12: The MMR, we want to have separate visits, separate times. The vaccine being broken into three separate single doses and vaccines being administered in separate visits.
13: I think it's absolutely ludicrous. You know, the MMR, the measles, mumps, rubella shot, has been given for decades and has been shown to be safe.
10: That's former CDC director, Dr. Richard Besser. Iran now demanding reparations from the United States to end the war. President Trump responding by saying the U.S. should get payments from Iran for the deaths of Americans. Here's ABC Stephen Portnoy.
14: He says he's instructing his negotiators to put this demand firmly on the table in future talks. One way to read this is to say the president is not taking seriously the Iran in demand for reparations, that he's rejecting it out of hand by making this counter proposal.
10: Desperate searches right now in Colombia after that earthquake there that's now blamed for at least 130 deaths. The 7.4 magnitude tremor ripping apart entire buildings. Some people in western Colombia say they got alerts on their phones just before it hit. You're listening to ABC News.
15: Here's the latest from KOA News. I'm Carrie Mack. DIA's search for a new CEO is going global.
16: Denver is selecting global executive search firm Korn Ferry to carry out an international search for the airport CEO after Phil Washington retired in June following 5 years in the role. A community advisory panel will assist Korn Ferry in the search. Then Mayor Mike Johnston will interview finalists and nominate his leading candidate for the city council before the end of the year. Connor Shreve, KOA.
15: And the Colorado State Patrol is trying to warn motorcyclists about lane splitting. Lane filtering is legal, splitting is not. CSP Sergeant Ivan Alvarado.
17: It's pretty much when motorcycles feel that they have the right to go in between cars when traffic is moving. And we all know that that is completely illegal, and that is not what was signed off as a law last year or a couple of years ago.
15: He goes on to explain that lane filtering is allowed when traffic is completely stopped and

0: riders need to know the difference and use lane filtering only when every legal and safety condition is met. Douglas County students returned to school on Wednesday after passing a mill levy override in 2023. Superintendent Aaron Kane says another request is coming to help increase teacher salaries.
1: Staff will be recommending another mill levy override, a smaller one actually than in 2023, to help get us over that 7% hump so that our salaries will at least be even with Jeffco, which puts us at the bottom of the market, but at least in the market.
0: She tells Fox 31 the cost of school resource officers has increased by $3 million since 2023, and they need extra money to maintain the current level of school security support. They also want to bring back the instrumental music program in elementary schools. That's the latest. From the Common Spirit Health KOA News Desk, I'm Carrie Mack on KOA.
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9: The White House targets vaccines. Good morning, I'm Gordon Deal, along with Nicole Murray, on this Tuesday, August 11th. Glad you could be with us. Here's what we have for you this hour.
10: President Trump has signed an executive order calling for most children to get fewer shots. We'll have reaction.
9: It's a race against the clock in South America, where rescuers are searching for survivors of a strong earthquake in Colombia.
10: President Trump is turning the tables on Iran's conditions for a peace deal, saying Tehran should also pay reparations.
9: And our obsession with online recommendations.
11: Sometimes when we have so many choices, we wind up more dissatisfied because we feel sort of decision paralysis, or because, you know, we do make a decision and then we spend, you know, all of the time thinking of like, is this the best pair of jeans? Could I have found a better pair of jeans? Is this the best Chinese restaurant?
9: Emily Stewart at Business Insider on how online reviews are wrecking our vacations and even dinner reservations. More than 150 people have been killed in western Colombia after the South American country's most powerful earthquake in decades, and that figure is expected to rise. We get more from this morning's Mike Gavin.
12: Rescue efforts carried into a second day this morning as emergency workers dug through collapsed buildings and flattened homes searching for victims. The 7.4 magnitude earthquake struck Colombia's coffee-growing heartland early yesterday, leveling multi-story buildings in cities such as Cali and cracked one of the towers of a historic cathedral in another nearby city. Several of the top floors of one of the city's hospitals, some dedicated to pediatric care, collapsed upon themselves, leaving some patients trapped and forcing some 600 others to be tended to amid rubble on the street. Gordon.
9: Thank you, Mike. Emergency teams and volunteers work through the night with excavators and at times their bare hands hunting for survivors beneath debris. In Cali, home to about 2.2 million people, at least 85 people were killed and dozens of buildings were damaged or destroyed. The back and forth continues between Washington and Tehran. President Trump has now made his own demands that Iran pay compensation for people killed in wars, attacks, and protests. The president said the families of the 17 U.S. sailors killed in the 2000 bombing of the USS Cole in Yemen, as well as thousands of others killed in combat, should be included. Trump's response yesterday came after Iran's weekend demands for compensation and an end to sanctions in exchange for fully and safely reopening the Strait of Hormuz.
5: The only one that has control of the Strait of Hormuz right now is the United States Navy. We have a blockade that's been infallible.
9: Separately, the Washington Post is reporting that Trump underwent an elaborate plan to hide his flight from Turkey to the United Kingdom last month using a catering food truck and a military aircraft amid threats against him from Iran. The report says the secret mission was carried out without the knowledge of the traveling press and even some White House officials. The off-ramp scenarios are getting more complicated for President Trump as he seeks an end to hostilities with Iran. Insight from Republican consultants Matt Makowiak, president of Potomac Strategy Group. Matt, how do you see it?
13: Yeah, I mean, you know, the thing that's unfortunate, but is, I think, an important element here is that there's a timing issue on the U.S. side that that Iran doesn't have to deal with. And that is that obviously in the United States, we have a midterm election in 86 days or 85 days or whatever it is. So that is obviously putting domestic political pressure on the White House, given the high gas prices, relatively high gas prices we've seen at a time when affordability is really apparently the number one issue for pretty much everybody across the country. So I think the president's feeling pressure a little bit as it relates to that. I think he's now absolutely clear that Iran is, you know, almost impossible to negotiate with, particularly right now as their regime is not just weakened, but has lost so many, you know, senior members and has so much change in the last few months. It's not even clear that if you negotiate, you know, if you're negotiating with someone who has any power to even uphold something. So this is a challenging situation. My suspicion is the blockade will continue, which continues to put economic pressure on Iran. They have a real issue right now about whether they can even pay their IRGC soldiers. And of course their currency is very weak. There's enormously high inflation. So I think the least worst option is probably to continue with the blockade and then to see if you can continue to help some of these ships get through the Strait of Hormuz. But look, again, this is an enormously complicated situation. There is no easy solution.
9: How much credibility do you put into some of these media reports about munitions concerns here? And is that driving some of the decision making here?
13: I do think it's both a real issue, and I do think it is driving some of the discussion. There, you know, there's been reporting that the Pentagon has asked our defense companies to speed up the production of some of these munitions that we need, and you know, produce large amounts in you know, weeks or months rather than years. So it is an issue. It just is. And of course, you know, the reason you know it's a real issue is that the Trump administration is seeking a supplemental from Congress. The amounts kind of go all over the run the gamut. It could be as much as, you know, 30 to 60 billion. It could be more than that, depending on how much they ultimately gets sought. But nonetheless, there's a real need to make sure we have what we need. It's, of course, America could be attacked at any time. You could certainly have a situation where China perhaps tries to take Taiwan, which could have not just significant ramifications for the United States related to our relationship with Taiwan, but in terms of semiconductor chip supply, which is a national security issue in addition to being an economic issue. So, yeah, I mean, you know, it's hard to answer these questions kind of succinctly because the issues are so complex. They're all interrelated. You're dealing with an impossible partner who, you know, violates agreements regularly and who may not even be able to uphold an agreement even if they wanted to, given the power vacuum in country at the moment.
9: We're speaking with Matt Makowiak, Republican consultant, also president of Potomac Strategy Group. We're talking about the off-ramp scenarios for the Trump administration in the Iran war. Have you imagined what a worst-case scenario would be?
13: First of all, I'd say I think that the Pentagon, you know, spends time thinking about worst case scenarios. Yeah. You could have, you know, if you were to have American military personnel taken hostage, you know, so people have started to talk about maybe there being some similarities to how Iran treated Carter with how they're hoping to treat Trump here, or trying to treat Trump here. And so, you know, if you had some type of horrific situation like that, you know, that obviously would be something akin to a worst case scenario. If you had a, you know, mass casualty event at American military installation in the region, that would be a worst case scenario.
9: Thanks, Matt. Matt Makoviak, Republican consultants and president of Potomac Strategy Group. If you've missed anything from today's show, by the way, you can always catch a podcast. It's available every day on Apple, Google, Spotify, or wherever you get your podcasts. 14 minutes now after the hour. On This Morning, America's First News.
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9: Thanks for being with us. A new executive order from President Trump calls for most children to receive fewer vaccines. He wants to limit the inoculation schedule to 11 immunizations, which he said would align the country with peer nations that recommend fewer shots. In addition, the president made extensive comments connecting childhood shots and autism, a link scientists argue is unfounded.
5: Well, we do not know exactly what the cause is with respect to autism. It is essential to our research efforts that we have the very best vaccine recommendations in the entire world.
9: 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Because the sweetest sound your phone can make is no sound at all. 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
0: And now, the three big things you need to know. Number one.
10: Rescue efforts will continue today across Western Colombia after a 7.4 magnitude earthquake hit the area yesterday, killing at least 164 people. Officials say that as search and rescue efforts continue, the death toll is expected to rise.
0: Number two.
10: President Trump is demanding that Iran pay compensation for people killed in wars, attacks, and protests, after Tehran said it would not reopen the Strait of Hormuz without being paid for war damages. Trump on why he thinks Iran should pay up.
5: All of the people that were so badly hurt, so badly wounded or killed, many thousands of people, and maybe damages for the 52,000 protesters over the last 4 months that were killed in Iran. We think their families should get damages.
10: Meanwhile, The Washington Post reports that Trump used a catering truck to sneak off Air Force One to hide his flight from Turkey to the United Kingdom last month amid threats against him from Iran.
0: Number three.
10: The Trump administration has unveiled new transparency guidelines for food ingredients. The new proposed federal rule would ask companies to notify the FDA when they introduce a new substance into food products. Health and Human Services Secretary Robert F. Kennedy Jr.
1: The proposal will give the agency greater visibility into the substances that are entering our food supply.
10: The administration also again delayed the release of the definition of ultra-processed food. Washington Governor Bob Ferguson has issued an emergency proclamation suspending some state laws to help residents impacted by wildfires. Ferguson added the directive expands access to the state's disaster cash assistance program.
2: We'll soon be seeking a major disaster declaration to unlock financial assistance for individuals.
10: Additionally, the proclamation makes it easier for residents to receive unemployment benefits. The Pentagon has renamed an airbase in South Carolina after Senator Lindsey Graham. Defense Secretary Pete Hegseth.
3: Fully funding our warriors would be one last great accomplishment for Colonel Lindsey Graham and a major part of his legacy.
10: The South Carolina senator suddenly died last month. There were no winning tickets sold for last night's $905 million Powerball jackpot. The estimated grand prize for tomorrow's drawing will be at least $975 million.
9: You can't even process all those zeros.
10: Right? Oh, my gosh. But it makes me feel like I would go on vacation. I would buy a house, maybe get Carolina a bunch of tennis balls.
9: Sure. Would still leave you a gajillion dollars left over, roughly.
10: I don't even know what I would do with it.
9: 22 minutes now after the hour.

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8: Thanks for being with us. Many Americans treat every product, service, and experience they buy like a research project. But Emily Stewart, senior correspondent at Business Insider, says our obsession with online recommendations is ruining our vacations, homes, and nights out. Emily, explain.
9: Yeah, I mean, I think a lot of people have had this experience, right? That you're like, I'm going to go to dinner. And you start looking at all the options. There's a lot of options. You start looking at the reviews. And suddenly you realize that you've spent an hour and a half trying to figure out where you're going to get, like, pizza on a Tuesday night. And, like, do you need the best pizza? Like, probably not. And so, basically, the idea of this was, like, we are kind of encouraged by way of having so many choices and so many opinions about those choices to kind of really try and maximize our lives and seek out the best at every turn. And, you know, the question I think I had is, are we kind of making ourselves miserable in this kind of impossible and often kind of fruitless quest?
8: Yeah. Talk about the guy you spoke to at the beginning of your piece, this James Hardaway. He's thorough, if we can use that word, it seems.
9: Yeah, you know, he told me he's kind of like the reviews guy among his family and friends. You know, before every decision, he looks at Wirecutter, he looks at Consumer Reports, he goes to Yelp, he goes to Reddit, he goes to YouTube. And he said, you know, he does this all of the time, but he kind of, you know, took a moment of self-reflection and said, like, I'm not sure if this is actually making things better. He talked about buying a baby stroller for his first child a few years ago, and he and his wife identified the best one. It's $450. They get it, and they realize they don't like it, and they get rid of it in a few months, and they actually buy something much cheaper that is not recommended by anybody because it works better for them. And so I think that is kind of like what we are seeing here a little bit. A lot of people have that experience, right, where you think you got the best thing, and then you're sitting there, and does make a difference? You know, who knows?
8: We're speaking with Emily Stewart, senior correspondent at Business Insider. Her story is called Reviews Are Ruining Your Life. I mean, whatever happened to, and it wasn't that long ago, I would just say, Emily, I need a Chinese restaurant for Saturday night, which got, right? And you'd rattle one off. Like, what happened to just good old-fashioned friend recommendations?
9: Yeah, I mean, I think, you know, to some extent, the review stuff is good, right? Like, you want to democratize information. It is nice to be able to look at the internet if you don't have a friend that knows a good Chinese restaurant. I think kind of what happens is that we wind up in a situation where we're constantly dissatisfied. And there's research that talks about this, right? That shows this, that kind of sometimes when we have so many choices, we wind up more dissatisfied because we feel sort of decision paralysis, or because, you know, we do make a decision and then we spend, you know, all of this time thinking, well, like, is this the best pair of jeans? Could I have found a better pair of jeans? Is this the best Chinese restaurant? And a lot of the answer for this is also that the best for me is not the best for you. Like, a Chinese restaurant you like, I may think is awful, right? And so I do think sometimes too, especially when we're looking at strangers on the internet, like, we don't know those people's priorities. We don't know their lifestyles. We don't know their preferences. And so we're sort of guessing based on opinions of people. We have no idea about anything about them.
8: Yeah. And on top of that, it's just hard to tell which ones are legit, you know, that haven't been written by, you know, AI, for example, or by, you know, employees themselves, if it's, for example, a restaurant.
9: Right. I mean, that is also an issue.
8: It's Emily Stewart, senior correspondent at Business Insider. 30 minutes now after the hour on This Morning, America's First News.

0: Here's the latest from KOA News. More than 100 people are dead following a devastating 7.4 magnitude earthquake in western Colombia. Around 1,600 buildings were reported damaged or collapsed. World Vision Colombia Coordinator of Communications Barbara Mello says they are working to provide safe spaces for children in the quake's aftermath.
1: We are trying to get some food, water, and above all, we're trying to display people on the field so we can be there with the children and establish something that we call child-friendly spaces.
0: And Fox 31's Dave Frazier says the heat is back on today.
2: Mid and upper 90s from Denver to the north, low 90s to the south, and warm 70s and 80s off to the west.
0: He says there will be a significant push in monsoon moisture here in Colorado starting on Wednesday. This will bring down the temperature and bring up the humidity and cloud cover. That's the latest from the Common Spirit Health KOA News Desk. I'm Carrie Mack on KOA.
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13: Thanks for spending time with us. Welcome into Tuesday, August 11th. Gordon Deal with Nicole Murray. Some of our top stories and headlines. An earthquake in western Colombia has killed more than 150. President Trump signs an executive order reducing the recommended number of childhood vaccines. A report says Trump hid in an airport catering container to sneak into a military jet for a secret flight out of Turkey last month. Oil is up to around $90 a barrel this morning. New York City officials will study an underground air exchange system that could cool sweltering subway stations in the summer. And a wild video game discovery in Wisconsin. That story in about 20 minutes. Of the roughly 75 economists who submitted July payroll estimates to Bloomberg, not a single one forecast that the U.S. would lose jobs last month. But that's exactly what happened. Employers shed 23,000 jobs from payrolls in July. Here's Megan Lenhart, senior economics reporter at Barron's. Megan, not what we expected.
14: Exactly. We did have a number of estimates, and all of them were above target, you know, in terms of we didn't expect any negative jobs numbers on Friday. And unfortunately, we got it wrong. It was obviously a number of things at play. And I think, unfortunately, it's just become a lot more difficult to really determine the labor market trajectories these days. Obviously, month to month, you always have specific factors at play, but you know, we've also had a lot of changes in population and employment trends. And then of course, you know, within the data of itself, you have to remember that we've had declining response rates in recent years, and that's obviously, you know, created a bit of a trickier situation, especially in terms of like higher margin of error, and of course a lot of the revisions that we've been seeing.
13: Yeah. This came up in your story, too. I thought it was interesting. Immigration policy / deportations. Is that having a role here?
14: It is. It really is one of those situations where policy is playing a role in kind of what we're seeing. Unfortunately, we just don't have robust population growth at this point. And so, you know, that really does actually affect the number of available workers. And when you do have immigration policies that, you know, are very much primed to, you know, deport and or, you know, not allow folks into the country as easily, that does reduce the population and the available workers. And in this case, you know, we've had a significant decline over, you know, the past 2 years. And obviously, you know, that's been something that's been a slow moving issue, but one that we're really starting to see, you know, turn out in the data now.
13: We're speaking with Megan Lenhart, senior economics reporter at Barron's. Her story is called Everyone Got the Jobs Number Wrong for July. Why it won't be the last time. So I keep thinking artificial intelligence is going to step in here and save the day, but it doesn't seem like that's the case.
14: Unfortunately, we're still in the early innings or quarters or whatever sports analogy you want to use of this technological advance. And what that really boils down to is the fact that, yes, a lot of people use AI in their day-to-day lives at this point, but it really doesn't have a huge commercial adoption uptake yet on the labor market so far. But we may actually need that technology in the years to come. As I said, we really have had a lot of demographic changes. And, you know, we remember, you know, 20 years ago, we were worried about, you know, population growth and, you know, us like overrunning our resources. And now, you know, we're very much focused on the idea that we might not have enough population growth in order to, you know, really sustain the economic trajectory that we want. And so I do think that technology is going to have to play,

0: you know, a big assist role here in making sure that we have, you know, the labor dynamics that we need in order to maintain a really healthy economy.
1: What do investors do with this data when they know, I guess, it could ultimately be incorrect?
0: I think that investors really need to take a step back a little bit. Obviously, we always look forward to Jobs Friday. We do, you know, really bank in many cases on the jobs number. But you have to remember that it is the first of three estimates per, you know, each individual month. And so we make a lot of noise around, you know, big revisions and things like that. But it's really just the Bureau of Labor Statistics getting more information, getting more complete information from businesses nationwide. In fact, if you want to think about it probably in a better way, I would argue that we need to start thinking about jobs the way we do maybe about the GDP number, which we also get three estimates, and nobody sort of takes the first estimate at you know, the permanent, all-encompassing number. That may be what we have to do in the future when it comes to these unemployment numbers as well.
1: Thanks, Megan. Megan Linhart, senior economics reporter at Barron's. Hey, if you've missed anything from today's show, there's an easy way to catch up. Just tell your Alexa, Siri, or Google to play This Morning with Gordon Deal. 20 minutes now in front of the hour on This Morning, America's First News. Coming up next, police in western Alabama likely did not get training for this type of emergency call.
2: This place. I've been surfing here since I was a kid. Now, seeing my grandson out on the water, it means everything to me. Watching him and taking in the blue waves, the sea breeze, the blurry horizon.
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7: Hey, this is Jamie Loftus, and this is my new weekly show, 16th Minute of Fame, the podcast where every episode I take a closer look at an internet character of the day. Who were they? What made them so notorious? How did the internet, or sometimes the algorithm, choose them? And what does a person do when they're suddenly confronted with more attention than the human psyche can handle? Take The Dress, a story that went uber viral in early 2015 in spite of being, well, kind of a boring optical illusion. A mother of the bride in Scotland took a picture of a dress she was thinking about wearing to her daughter's wedding. But she saw the dress as blue with black lace, and her daughter saw it as white with gold lace. One BuzzFeed post later, every single person on the internet was talking about the dress. But to me, The Dress is a story about the last couple of months when the internet was still sort of fun. It was shortly before the stories that spread across the internet stopped being driven by exploited millennials with useless arts degrees and started being decided by algorithms hell-bent on growing internet usership at all costs. And on a long enough timeline, the story of The Dress is one entangled with abuse and media exploitation. Internet history is a tricky thing to be invested in. It feels like every time a bad with business billionaire buys up another platform, history starts being erased. With the team at Cool Zone Media, we're taking these characters' 16th minute of fame to see what their moment meant to them and what it says about us. Listen on.
1: For spending time with us. Welcome into Tuesday. It is time now for the mic drop with this morning's Mike Gavin.
8: Good morning. Well, it's always fascinating to me how wide and varied the job description for local law enforcement can be. One day you're babysitting a construction crew on the side of the road or directing traffic. Another day you're in high-speed pursuit of a fleeing criminal. Then the next day you could be called in to help wrangle an animal weighing nearly a ton. We have two stories about that to talk about today. We start in Georgia, where first responders were summoned to help rescue a 1,600-pound horse. The animal had become trapped on its side in a creek at the back of its owner's property last week. Two fire departments were eventually called in to help with the rescue, with the Cherokee County Department using a large animal tripod to eventually lift the horse to its feet. The horse was examined by a vet at the scene. The vet at the scene was able to walk back to its stable after regaining feeling in its legs.
1: Yeah.
8: We don't know how it actually got on its side in the first place. Yeah. I guess just tripped and fell into this creek.
1: That's something.
8: Yeah.
1: Like this kind of operation.
8: Yeah.
1: Like you get a stuck horse. Who dreams up this stuff?
8: In the back of a property, so it's not easy to get there. It's not like a road that's going to lead you right to where this horse is. Yeah. You got to get all this equipment back there and lift up a 1,600-pound animal, which is, I'm sure, certainly surly and, you know, moving around. Mm-hmm. And this is not just, this isn't dead weight we're talking about.
1: Yeah. Top heavy.
8: Yes.
1: And it's like a massive kitchen table, right, to get it back on its legs. I wonder if the crews thought initially, you know, could eight of us gather around and be responsible for 200 pounds of pushing and lifting? And then they thought, we got to get this tripod thing down here and hoist this thing.
8: Yeah, if there's any way for us to get a machine to do this, I think we're going to do it. I'm definitely not putting my back into that one, I can tell you that.
1: Right.
8: And while that was a relatively easy big animal rescue for first responders, this one will be one they'll be telling stories about for a long time. Police and sheriff's deputies in Alabama traded in traffic stops for rodeo duty when they were called in to lasso a 1,500-pound bull on the loose. The Pickens County Sheriff's Office said on social media that deputies responded alongside local police officers when the bull was spotted wandering around town. The longhorn led its pursuers on a chase across Highway 17 and back to the neighborhood where it was originally spotted. A video shared by the sheriff's office shows responders on horseback attempting to lasso the bovine. The animal was eventually rounded up without injury. The sheriff's office wrote that we'll hang up our cowboy hats and boots back on the wall at least until the next bull decides to go sightseeing.
1: Jeez.
8: Horse is one thing. So, horse laying in a creek is one thing, but a bull on its legs, fully capable of doing all the damage it wants to, that's a whole different level. I was
1: thinking the same thing. Like, at least, the horse is probably relatively calm.
8: Yeah.
1: It can't do much. Maybe you could feed it some apples or some carrots, to keep it calm. But a longhorn on the loose, it could knock down trees, punch out windows and cars. Yeah. Who knows what
8: literally
1: else.
8: Anything it wants to. A bull could do if it decided to in that moment.
1: Oh, my goodness.
8: Yikes.
1: Good story. Thank you, Mike. 13 minutes now in front of the hour on This Morning, America's First News.
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16: President Trump's new executive order targeting childhood vaccine schedules is drawing criticism, including from a Republican senator and physician. Trump says the order would separate the MMR vaccine for measles, mumps, and rubella into three individual shots. Senator Bill Cassidy called the move wrong, warning that it could increase vaccine hesitancy and make children less safe. It's back to school time and there's anxiety for kids, but they're not the only ones. Retennis explains.
17: Psychology Today calls it the back to school blues, with nearly 87% of parents experiencing stress and anxiety when the kids go back to class. They say it's the loss of lazy days of summer and the return to more structured routines. And then there's the fact that your kids are gone. But they say the academic schedule becomes routine after about 2 weeks, with kids and parents adjusting to the new school year. So hang in there. I'm Bree Tennis.
16: And the death toll is now more than 130 after a magnitude 7.4 earthquake shook Colombia on Monday. I'm Mark Mayfield.
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19: This is KOA.
1: As in a randomized crossover study involving a small group of adults who were overweight, early time-restricted feeding, meaning all calories consumed between 8 a.m. and 2 p.m., improved mean 24-hour glucose levels and blood sugar fluctuations without changes in calorie intake or body weight. Another finding, eating an early first meal, say before 8 a.m., and an early last meal, like before 7 p.m., might lower the long-term risk of diabetes. 8 minutes now in front of the hour on this morning. Once again, here's Nicole Murray.
19: And now, the three big things you need to know. Number one.
20: More than 100 people have been killed after a 7.4 magnitude earthquake struck Western Colombia yesterday, toppling buildings, damaging hospitals, and trapping people beneath the rubble in the country's strongest earthquake this century. Officials say that as search and rescue efforts continue today, the death toll is expected to rise.
19: Number two.
20: President Trump has signed a new executive order calling for most children to receive fewer vaccines, claiming the shots are linked to autism. Trump is also urging parents to spread out shots and more visits to pediatricians.
21: Effective immediately, my administration is recognizing gold standard childhood vaccine recommendations for only 11 core vaccinations against the most serious and dangerous diseases, along with the MMR, which hopefully will be split up.
20: CNBC reports that decades of scientific evidence have shown no link between autism and childhood vaccines.
19: Number three.
20: New York City Mayor Zohram Mamdani's new pied-à-terre tax has hit a wall after a Staten Island judge ordered an emergency pause on the implementation of the new surcharge on the owners of high-priced second homes in the Big Apple.
0: We always know that with any new tax, there are more questions than there are answers, and we're looking to make sure that every New Yorker that is potentially affected, again, we're talking about 17,000 homeowners out of a city of 8.5 million, have all the information that they need.
20: The ruling came in response to a lawsuit from three homeowners suing to delay the rollout of the tax because of how it has been executed. The World Health Organization said the fastest growing Ebola outbreak on record in eastern Congo started in February, months before it was officially declared in mid-May. More than 1,900 people have died. Massachusetts Senator Elizabeth Warren is pressuring companies entitled to refunds for illegal U.S. tariffs to return the money they are recouping directly to consumers. USA Today reports that Generation Z has a new favorite insult. It's called LARPing, which is when someone is being inauthentic. A prime example, when someone goes to a fitness class just for the photos.
1: Ah, it's like calling someone out.
20: Yeah, exactly. Right. Exactly.
1: Yeah. Well, we have to have a word for that that we never used before. And then Gen Z pretends, oh, we found something new.
20: Well, they're labeling it. They're giving us more like, oh, calling you out kind of thing.
1: Yeah, we had that phrase already. Why do we need LARPing?
20: What other phrase was there for it?
1: Calling you out.
20: So what?
1: Inauthentic. You said it yourself.
20: I feel like you're just trying to cause problems. Let what? Them define their own things. Let them have their own trends. Let them grow up and figure it out for themselves.
1: Are you saying I'm just trying to get a reaction out of you?
20: You're rage baiting? What? Isn't that something else Generation Z invented? I'm just saying.
1: 6 minutes now in front of the hour.
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4: From ABC News. Sherry Preston, new details about an elaborate deception to protect the president following threats from Iran. ABC's Karen Waugh with more.
5: The Washington Post reports when the president departed the NATO summit in Turkey last month, the plane that the world watched him board took off without him. It all came after a credible Iranian threat against the president, which he spoke about during the summit.
6: They want to take out the U.S. leader, me, I'm on every list.
5: The ruse was so complete, reporters on Air Force One had no idea the president was not on board. They were ordered to keep the window shades closed, and the plane's tracking systems were switched off.
4: Pushback from doctors across the country after President Trump issues an executive order recommending fewer childhood vaccines. Here's ABC Chief White House Correspondent Mary Bruce.
7: The White House now calling for children to get vaccinated against 11 diseases, down from the 18 diseases previously recommended by the CDC. Key to the president's plan, splitting the measles, mumps, and rubella vaccine into three separate shots, even though individual shots are currently not available in the U.S. Trump claiming without evidence that the current combined vaccine is harmful and could be linked to autism.
4: Dr. Richard Besser is former acting director of the CDC.
8: I practice pediatrics for more than 30 years. This is a big mistake. It's a step in the wrong direction.
4: It's primary election day in more than six states, South Carolina, Vermont, Alabama, Connecticut, Minnesota, and Wisconsin, where Democratic Socialist Francesca Hong is leading in the polls for the Democrats. The GOP is watching, says ABC campaign journalist Gabby Vinnick.
9: Republicans have put money behind Hong, thinking that she will be the better matchup for Republican U.S. Representative Tom Tiffany in November.
4: The death toll in the Colombian earthquake, at least 130, but many are still believed trapped under rubble. 1,600 buildings reported damaged or destroyed. This is ABC News.
10: Here's the latest from KOA News. I'm Carrie Mack. Aurora City Council has rejected a six-month moratorium on new data centers. One of the biggest concerns for city leaders is water usage, with many pointing to the QTS Aurora Denver campus as an example.
11: The outdoor water use is pretty efficient per our requirements, and the indoor water use is even more efficient than the landscaping. The landscaping is using more water.
10: Aurora Water GM Marshall Brown. Future data centers will likely be even bigger than the QTS facility. City Council did, however, pass a resolution to create regulations for future data centers. And Tyler Boebert, the 21-year-old son of U.S. Representative Lauren Boebert, facing multiple felony charges, accused of recording a video of him having sex with a 17-year-old girl in 2024 and sharing the media.
12: Tyler Boebert was arrested Sunday by Garfield County deputies and released on a $10,000 bond. Three counts allege sexual exploitation of a child and two contributing to the delinquency of a minor. Boebert's next court appearance is scheduled for August 19th. Additionally, Tyler Boebert has two sentencing hearings scheduled for next month, one in Weld County in connection to a 2025 child abuse case, the other in Garfield County, stemming from a February 2024 arrest following a string of vehicle trespasses and property thefts. Gordon Scott, KOA.
10: The Denver Metro will stay warmer than average during the beginning of the week, with a bit of a dip midweek due to monsoon moisture. Fox 31's Dave Frazier says Tuesday will be a carbon copy of Monday.
13: Clouds sitting off to the west. Very quickly, we go from morning sunshine to afternoon clouds. There'll be sun peeking through.

0: that cloud deck, we will bring in scattered showers.
1: Temperatures later this week will be somewhere in the 70s after morning lows in the 50s. Rockies fall to the Diamondbacks yesterday, 0-9. They'll play game two today at 7:40. That's the latest from the Common Spirit Health KOA News Desk. I'm Carrie Mack on KOA.
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11: Evasive maneuvers. Good morning. I'm Gordon Deal, along with Nicole Murray, on this Tuesday, August 11th. Glad you could join us. Here's what's up this hour.
12: Amid threats from Iran, President Trump reportedly hid in an airport catering container to sneak onto a secret flight out of Turkey.
11: Rescuers and other emergency responders are in their second day of searching for survivors of an earthquake in western Colombia.
12: President Trump has signed an executive order calling for children to get fewer vaccines.
11: And how employers are using AI to do background checks.
13: AI, as much as it is becoming such a part of our daily lives, it also makes background checking easier and faster.
11: Career expert Julie Bauke on artificial intelligence vetting current and prospective employees. More than 150 people have been killed in western Colombia after the South American country's most powerful earthquake in decades. And that figure is expected to rise. We get more from this morning's Mike Gavin.
14: Rescue efforts carried into a second day this morning as emergency workers dug through collapsed buildings and flattened homes searching for victims. The 7.4 magnitude earthquake struck Colombia's coffee-growing heartland early yesterday, leveling multi-story buildings in cities such as Cali and cracked one of the towers of a historic cathedral in another nearby city. Several of the top floors of one of the city's hospitals, some dedicated to pediatric care, collapsed upon themselves, leaving some patients trapped and forcing some 600 others to be tended to amid rubble on the street. Gordon.
11: Thank you, Mike. The disaster has drawn comparisons to a deadly 1999 earthquake that devastated the same coffee-growing region, killing more than 1,000 people. By the way, it's the first major crisis for Colombia's new president, who took office just days ago. The back and forth continues between Washington and Tehran. President Trump has now made his own demands that Iran pay compensation for people killed in wars, attacks, and protests. The president said Iran should pay the families of the hundreds of thousands of innocent protesters that Iran has killed over the last 50 years. not to mention those killed in the last 5 months.
8: All of the people that were so badly hurt, so badly wounded or killed, many thousands of people, and maybe damages for the 52,000 protesters over the last 4 months that were killed in Iran. We think their families should get damages.
11: Trump's response yesterday came after Iran's weekend demands for compensation and an end to sanctions in exchange for fully and safely reopening the Strait of Hormuz. Also of note, Iran's supreme leader has made new appointments to both the country's army and its paramilitary Revolutionary Guard Corps. Separately, Trump yesterday extended a waiver for 90 days for foreign ships to transport goods among U.S. ports. A new executive order from President Trump calls for most children to receive fewer vaccines. The directive signed yesterday also recommends splitting the measles, mumps, and rubella vaccine into three shots taken at separate visits.
8: Effective immediately, my administration is recognizing gold standard childhood vaccine recommendations for only 11 core vaccinations against the most serious and dangerous diseases, along with the MMR, which hopefully will be split up.
11: In addition, the president made extensive comments about connecting childhood shots and autism, a link that scientists argue is unfounded. Dr. Andrew Racine, president of the American Academy of Pediatrics, called the administration's plans to again look for a link between vaccines and autism misguided, adding that 40 well-designed studies had already examined the question. The order instructs the attorney general to sue over state laws the administration says conflict with parental authority, religious freedom, disability accommodations, and equal protection, including rules on religious and medical exemptions from immunization mandates. By the way, make sure to check out a podcast of today's program, which is Stories You Won't Hear This Hour. 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
11: Thanks for spending time with us. If Homeland Security Secretary Mark Wayne Mullen is racking up a historic rate of deportations, not making everybody happy, he's facing a chorus of criticisms voiced by supporters of President Trump. Here's Christian Datok, White House reporter at the Washington Examiner. Christian, what's going on?
22: Well, over the last couple of weeks, Gordon, there's been a rising current of critiques of DHS Secretary Mark Wayne Mullen, despite the fact that the deportations are not stopping. In fact, they're actually ramping up compared to President Trump's first year in office. So let's take a step back for a second and look at the data, because in FY 2025, there were some, according to the administration, 600,000 deportations. Now, some of that occurred with President Biden in the White House, but the bulk of that was under President Trump. This fiscal year, they are on track to match those numbers, if not, surpass them. Ultimately, there are people on the right who are saying that despite Mark Wayne Mullen's performance in office, carrying out the duties of the presidency and the responsibilities handed down to the department, he's not doing enough. And I think ultimately this could come to a head, given the fact that immigration, which used to be President Trump's strongest issue, is looking more and more like it might be a vulnerability for Republicans heading into 2026 and maybe even 2028.
11: Wow. All right. So I think you referenced in your piece that these remarks he made at the National Governors Association meeting raised some eyebrows among the MAGA faithful. In what way here?
22: That's right. So last weekend, the secretary spoke before NGA, and he talked about immigration, of course, with Kevin Stitt on that panel. Of course, the two of them share a shared history of Oklahoma roots. And Mullen kind of gave an answer which didn't sound like a lot of what the other folks in the Trump administration are saying. And I'm paraphrasing here, but ultimately he talked about how immigration is critical to the economy. And not only does he want to carry out the deportation agenda, he wants to reform the entire immigration system to hand out more visas specifically for agriculture workers. This is something that infuriated a number of President Trump supporters. Laura Loomer, of course, the conservative activist who, let's be honest, has more than her fair share of weight when it comes to personnel matters within the federal government, or at least within the Trump administration. She told me she's been trying to get Mullen out the door for weeks. She's been talking to the White House about it. Greg Bovino, the former Border Patrol chief when Kristi Noem was leading DHS, he essentially, you know, destroyed Mullen in a lengthy statement on social media. And the White House is kind of, they're aware of these critiques, but they're trying to brush them under the rug, because ultimately, I think the last thing that President Trump wants to deal with is another cabinet shakeup before the midterms in November.
11: Jeez. We're speaking with Christian Datok, White House reporter at the Washington Examiner. The story is called Mark Wayne Mullen Has Strong Deportation Numbers at Homeland Security. MAGA Distrusts Him Anyway. I was thinking, if gas were $3 a gallon, the Strait of Hormuz was open and the conflict with Iran was resolved, is Mullen getting this spotlight?
22: I don't think so. And, you know, some Trump world insiders who I've spoken to have insinuated as much. They're basically saying they think these critiques are coming or can be categorized as two different schools of thought. The first, and this is the one that's tricky, are the people that they referred to as zealots. They think that any number of illegal immigrants or even some immigrants in the country is too many, essentially. And there's just no pleasing that people. They're asking for reforms to the immigration system and deportations at a level that, you know, quite frankly, President Trump didn't even campaign on, let alone has laid down as his platform since he ever took the White House, or I guess since he was sworn into the White House again last January. The other camp is a little bit more nuanced, and this sort of is what you alluded to. This is the Steve Bannons of the world. These people are kind of trying to rile up the base again before the November midterms, because let's be honest, the polling doesn't look great for President Trump or for Republicans. The economy is not doing so hot. The war on Iran, like you alluded to, is still ongoing with not really a clear end in sight. So Republicans who traditionally turn out at levels below Democrats need some sort of extra incentive to show up and vote and help Republicans try to hold on to their congressional majorities. What better issue is there for Republicans to lean into, especially with President Trump in the White House, than immigration? I can't really think of a single one as a means of getting some of those negative headlines out of the way on the other issues that we do know voters really care about right now.
11: Thanks, Christian. Christian Datok, White House reporter at the Washington Examiner. 20 minutes now after the hour. On This Morning, America's First News, here's Nicole Murray.
10: And now, the three big things you need to know. Number one.
12: Rescue efforts will continue today across western Colombia after a 7.4 magnitude earthquake hit the area yesterday, killing at least 164 people. Officials say that as search and rescue efforts continue today, the death toll is expected to rise.
10: Number two.
12: President Trump is demanding that Iran pay compensation for people killed in wars, attacks, and protests. After Tehran said it would not reopen the Strait of Hormuz without being paid for war damages. Trump claiming the U.S. now controls the vital waterway.
8: The only one that has control of the Strait of Hormuz right now is the United States Navy. We have a blockade that's been infallible.
12: Meanwhile, the Washington Post reports that Trump used a catering truck to sneak off Air Force One to hide his flight from Turkey to the United Kingdom last month amid threats against him from Iran.
10: Number three.
12: The Trump administration has unveiled new transparency guidelines for food ingredients. The new proposed federal rule would ask companies to notify the FDA when they introduce a new substance into food products. Health and Human Services Secretary Robert F. Kennedy Jr.
2: We're using the authority that Congress has given HHS and FDA to strengthen oversight and protect the American food supply. But Congress must build on these actions through legislation.
12: The administration again also delayed the release of the definition of ultra-processed food. Todd Planch has been sworn in as Attorney General at the White House. This news comes after the Senate narrowly voted to confirm the president's former defense lawyer to lead the Justice Department over the weekend. The Pentagon has renamed an airbase in South Carolina after Senator Lindsey Graham, Governor Henry McMaster.
3: Senator Lindsey Graham, this poor boy from a little town in South Carolina, as he called himself, was one of the most consequential men of our time.
12: The South Carolina senator suddenly died last month. A total solar eclipse is set to occur tomorrow, and it will be visible from parts of the United States. Timing will depend on your location. The eclipse will peak at 7:36 a.m. local time in Anchorage, Alaska. It will peak at 1:07 p.m. in New York City.
11: So cool.
12: So cool.
11: Love that stuff.
12: But don't look directly at it.
11: Thank you, Mommy.
12: Yeah, I'm just saying. I would look directly at it unless if people warned me. So I'm just, you know, getting the news out there.
11: 22 minutes now after the hour.

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1: Thanks for joining us. Managing money can be stressful, as you know. Jenna Contino, personal finance reporter at MarketWatch, has three personal finance principles that she's come to swear by through her own wins and losses. Jenna, take us through them.
11: Yeah, definitely. So I hear a lot of, you know, conflicting advice all the time on social media. You know, I'm talking to experts all the time through this job, but I found, you know, every single time it's usually the boring advice that is best. If a wealth strategy sounds super dull, like index funds, compounding interest, it probably works. And I know in a world of sports betting, prediction markets, crypto investments, options trading, those kind of things can seem exciting, but those are best suited for, you know, really experienced investors with capital that they can actually afford to lose rather than someone who's, you know, trying to build up their savings. And in any case, I, as a MarketWatch staffer, I can't trade in financial markets. Yeah. So I just stick with my, you know, 401k and regular money market account there. But yeah, other things, paying myself first. That's one thing I wish I started doing earlier. You know, when I started at my first job, I just didn't touch my 401k. I let it, you know, stay the minimum investment, but now I have it where my contributions are much higher. That money is, you know, going into that 401k before it even hits my paycheck. And I also have automatic transfers to my money market account every month. So I know I'm contributing to my savings before I can see that money in my bank account and, you know, be tempted to spend it. And the last thing is really focusing on value rather than restricting yourself. I know this sounds bad, but I didn't budget for a long time, even as a personal finance reporter, because I think my idea around budgeting, and I think a lot of people share this sentiment, is that comes with restriction. You know, once you start your budget, you're going to have to cut out, you know, going out to eat, you're going to have to cut out all your subscriptions, things like that. Mm-hmm. But you know, if going out to eat is something you value, work that into your budget. If you can afford that and you have, you know, the privilege to work that into your budget, I think it's totally fine to prioritize that once you've, you know, accounted for bills and everything and savings and all the boring stuff up front. Then once you have, you know, whatever's left over, feel free to include those actually in your budget, the things that you care about and were worried about kind of losing that might have kept you from budgeting in the first place.
12: Yeah, we're speaking with Jenna Contino, personal finance reporter at MarketWatch. She's written about three money rules that she swears by and why they work. You referenced you had a recent financial baptism by fire. What happened?
11: I was moving in New York City, which is, you know, just a little stressful during the summer heat wave. It was just a lot, and moving is always way more expensive than you plan for, it seems. So I was doing that at the same time that I was planning a week and a half vacation to Europe. So my bank account was hurting a little bit, but you know, because I have been following these rules for a while, like, I'm okay. I didn't have to go deeper into credit card debt. I had that, you know, fund kind of stashed away to be able to contribute to that Europe vacation while also, you know, I had been building up those savings towards this move as well, because I knew the cost for movers would pile up. Mm. We were moving into a new apartment that cost a little bit more, so I had to budget that in. So definitely all of these rules I was talking about really set me up for success in this situation, because when I realized I was planning that trip around the same time I was moving, I got very nervous, but sure, it all worked out.
12: Thanks, Jenna. Jenna Contino, personal finance reporter at MarketWatch. 30 minutes now after the hour on This Morning, America's First News.

0: here's the latest from KOA News. President Trump says Iran should pay damages for the harm the regime has inflicted on the world for the past 50 years.
1: They asked for money for the damage that we've done. I said, that's a good idea. Well, we're going to ask for money for the damage they've done over a 50-year period. Whether you go SS Cole or whether you go all of the people that were so badly hurt, so badly wounded or killed.
0: Iran allegedly had a number of demands of the U.S. as well, including that the U.S. must completely compensate Iran for damages from the five-month-long war. And a suspect in an officer-involved shooting in Longmont is dead. Police responded to a domestic disturbance near Creekside Drive in Eagleview Circle on Monday, where they say a person had taken someone hostage. Longmont Public Safety says the 20-year-old man refused to comply with officers' commands, and an officer fired his weapon. The man was taken to a nearby hospital and died. That's the latest from the Common Spirit Health KOA News Desk. I'm Carrie Mack on KOA.
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0: with Gordon Deal.
1: Thanks for spending time with us. Welcome into Tuesday, August 11th. Gordon Deal with Nicole Murray. Some of our top stories and headlines: an earthquake in Western Colombia has killed more than 150. President Trump signs an executive order reducing the recommended number of childhood vaccines. A report says Trump hid in an airport catering container to sneak into a military jet for a secret flight when departing Turkey last month. Another primary election day with a governor's race in Wisconsin and Senate race in Minnesota front and center for Democrats. And the 13-year-old in Utah who used 3D printing to make a custom wheelchair for a toddler. That story in about 20 minutes. Keep this in mind if you're looking for work or even currently employed. Companies that used to do just simple internet searches for red flags on job candidates now use AI to dig deeper and more quickly. Here's career expert Julie Bauke, known as Julie on the Job. Julie, what do we make of this?
2: Yeah. So AI has made, we've talked several times about you got to behave yourself at work and outside of work. You always have to consider what you post, blah, blah, blah. But AI, as much as it is becoming such a part of our daily lives, it also makes background checking easier and faster. Like we've all heard the stories about they go check out your social media, make sure you're not doing any flame throwing there. But now AI can do it for you. And so not only can a company get out there and vet more deeply and broadly through tools that just looking at just that they've had at their fingertips much more exist now, but they're saying what they're trying to do is they're saying, okay, are you doing or saying anything that if made public could get us in trouble? Because we see this push toward maybe someone who works for a plumbing contractor posts something that people don't like. And so they go to his employer and try to get him fired. And companies just don't need that headache. Fair or unfair, they don't want the headache. And so they've really ratcheted up their screening and where they look and how they look. And one organization, a few organizations on here we're talking about, they do ongoing monitoring. We got you in the door and that's great, but who knows if we have some event in the world and you feel the need to comment on it and then it comes back to us. Mm-hmm. And so there is this trend toward some constant monitoring of your online presence. Now,
1: and that's within the company's rights, correct?
2: Yeah. And another thing, I was reading this, I'm like, I have a headache. Because then there's also this side that says, and if they don't find anything on you at all, that's also a red flag.
1: Jeez, yeah.
2: Because either you had a controversial stuff up there and you went and you had everything scrubbed and you deleted all your accounts, that can be one thing. Or I know in the dating world, I've heard women say, if he doesn't have any social media accounts, I think he's a scammer. And so there's like, you have to have, the expectation is you have to have enough social media presence to show that you're real and to post things that aren't, you know, that aren't incendiary, but not so much so it looks like that's all you do is post stuff online, and also the kind of stuff that's going to get this company in trouble.
1: Yeah.
2: So it's if you have no social media presence, why? Have you just chosen to opt out, which I know people who do that? Or are you not able to use it? Are you not comfortable with the technology? So there's all kinds of this judgment being put on people's social media presences or lack thereof. And it just, you know, it's one of those things, I read it and I go, oh gosh, you know, this is going to be, there's no one right answer here.
1: Yeah.
2: And clearly one of these things is going to have to be worked out in the courts.
1: We're speaking with Julie Bauke, career strategist we know as Julie on the Job. And as part of that, having AI in the conversation now, I mean, even your private stuff is not necessarily always private, with like facial recognition technology. Yes. Tied to like OnlyFans. Yes. Or something.
2: Right. Like, so let's say you have a social media name, or you just use your first and middle name, which I know people have done that. And then there are people that have, like you said, adult content websites like OnlyFans, where you might have your face, but a completely different name. But facial recognition software can find you and figure out. So if you're an elementary school teacher and you have an OnlyFans account, there's been some litigation. There's been some cases where teachers have been fired for having an OnlyFans account. And so I think the lesson here is nothing you do online is secret or private. And we could argue all day long about whether it should be, but we have to deal with what is. It isn't. And what I also loved about this column in the Wall Street Journal, he was talking about the youngest people. We always worry about them posting all this stuff. Oh my gosh. Well, they're not the ones. They've had this beaten into them so much that many of them are so careful now. It's like the older millennials and the Gen Xers and boomers that still haven't gotten the memo or understand how all of these things connect. And so, you know, it's just going to be interesting. Again, one of those things we're going to have to watch evolve.
1: Thanks, Julie. Julie Bauke, career strategist, we know as Julie on the Job. By the way, make sure to check out a podcast of today's program. On the podcast, why July won't be the last time we predict the wrong jobs numbers and the new slang word for Gen Zers. 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Just do a search for This Morning with Gordon Deal. 20 minutes now in front of the hour. Coming up next, another type of clueless people at the airport.
0: Love this place. I've been surfing here since I was a kid. Now, seeing my grandson out on the water, it means everything to me. Watching him and taking in the blue waves, the sea breeze, the blurry horizon.
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1: 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Thanks for spending time with us. Welcome into Tuesday. It's time now for the mic drop with this morning's Mike Gavin.
8: Good morning. Well, we have one of those everyday pet peeves to talk about today. We take you to the airport where a lot of those pet peeves live rent-free. A Reddit user went viral after posting a photo from the gate area of their flight. In the pic, you can see that many of the people have gathered around the gate area, so many that nobody trying to get to a different flight can get around them. The Redditor said that none of these people move moved when either of the next two boarding groups were called, meaning that it was very early for them to get online and infuriating for them to be blocking traffic. Hundreds of people commented and reactions were more mixed than you might think. Many didn't understand why people always do this, comparing it to when people jump up before exiting after a flight lands. Others defended it, citing the need to grab space for carry-on luggage and saying that if you need to get past someone who's standing at the gate, it's not that hard to just say, excuse me.
1: I was wondering when that might come up.
8: Oh, I see.
1: Say, excuse me.
8: That's what you think? You think that people should just block the area if they're waiting for, you know, for a half hour early to get on the flight and they're blocking traffic? I don't think you'd be happy about that if you saw that.
1: The thing is, I try to consider maybe these are first-time flyers in some cases.
8: Are they?
1: Just crowd. I don't know. I mean, it's on me to manage it.
8: Right?
1: I'm not a rule enforcer. Mm-hmm. Right? I can't tell them to go sit down. I just got to deal with it.
8: Yeah.
1: And that involves saying, excuse me.
8: Yeah,
1: firmly in a New Jersey kind of way.
8: Yeah, in a Jersey kind of way, yeah. Yes. Yeah, I mean, look, the airlines do force us into a lot of this with the whole overhead space thing, you know, by, especially what the airlines where I guess you can bring on carry-on luggage for free, right? Where, so, of course, people are encouraged to bring on carry-on luggage, and then they have to find that space or else it's going to get checked anyway.
1: So it's a good point you have to make. So us, as some passengers, have to not only manage these folks who are blocking our way.
8: Yeah.
1: But we're essentially managing an airline policy
8: yes.
1: that they themselves are not enforcing or managing very well.
8: Yeah, some people wonder why
1: frustrating.
8: We don't like flying.
1: No, right, right.
8: Why it's just an exhausting experience for everyone involved. And here's why you might not want to ignore all those junk emails you think you're getting. A Central Florida man who ignored what he thought were junk shipping emails said boxes began showing up at his home, and he soon discovered about $1,200 in credit card charges for items he said he never ordered. Eric Anderson told local TV that he got his first email from Walmart back in April, thinking it was just junk. Then the packages started arriving, including duplicate car vacuums, three of the same shower curtains, three of the same women's sweaters, and two sets of toy cars, none of which Eric had any use for. He says the purchases were made through his Walmart account and charged to credit cards linked to it. He reported the orders as fraudulent to Walmart and to his credit card companies immediately. A little more than a week later, both card companies sent Anderson a letter stating that he was on the hook for the charges. Oof. Eventually, after a story was broadcast on TV, Walmart marked the purchases as fraudulent and provided him with labels to ship the items back for a refund.
1: Wow.
8: Yeah.
1: That's what it took?
8: Apparently so. Apparently had to reach out to a TV station to give him a hand on this one.
1: Disappointing.
8: Yeah, it is.
1: Disappointing that the customer and the company couldn't figure this out themselves.
8: Like, you know, legitimate explanation. And again, I know I'm sure they get people trying to scam them all the time. You understand they have to have their guard up. But in this situation, you know, what's he going to do with the three women's sweaters that he got in the mail, for example? Like, you know, none of this stuff makes any sense and doesn't follow any pattern that he normally does with buying.
1: Right.
8: So you could, you know, you should be able to tell if the stuff's fraudulent.
1: Couldn't agree more. Thank you, Mike. 13 minutes in front of the hour.
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15: Our top stories on KOA News. More legal trouble for the son of Congresswoman Lauren Boebert. Mike Johnston's officially running for a second term as Denver's mayor. The death toll rises after a massive earthquake in Columbia. A deadly officer-involved shooting in Longmont. An arrest and a deadly hit and run. Some famed artwork returns to DIA. And the Denver Nuggets hire their first male dancer. These stories, weather and sports, coming up at 5 on Colorado's Morning News.
1: Everyday habit can affect how your body manages blood sugar, digests food, and even sleeps. Eating a substantial meal close to bedtime may lead to higher post-meal blood sugar levels. And while there's no single perfect dinner time, a randomized control study found that having dinner within 2 hours of bedtime does impair the body's ability to regulate blood sugar after a meal. VeryWellHealth.com says in a randomized crossover study, early time-restricted feeding, meaning all calories consumed between 8 a.m. and 2 p.m., improved glucose levels and blood sugar fluctuations without changes in calorie intake or body weight. 8 minutes now in front of the hour on this morning. Once again, here's Nicole Murray.
16: And now, the three big things you need to know. Number one.
17: More than 100 people have been killed after a 7.4 magnitude earthquake struck western Colombia yesterday, toppling buildings, damaging hospitals, and trapping people beneath the rubble in the country's strongest earthquake this century. Officials say that as search and rescue efforts continue today, the death toll is expected to rise.
16: Number two.
17: President Trump has signed a new executive order calling for most children to receive fewer vaccines, claiming the shots are linked to autism.
18: Well, we do not know exactly what the cause is with respect to autism. It is essential to our research efforts that we have the very best vaccine recommendations in the entire world.
17: CNBC reports that decades of scientific evidence have shown no link between autism and childhood vaccines.
16: Number three.
17: New York City Mayor Zohra Mamdani's new pied-à-terre tax has hit a wall after a Staten Island judge ordered an emergency pause on the implementation of the new surcharge on the owners of high-priced second homes in the Big Apple.
19: We always know that with any new tax, there are more questions than there are answers, and we're looking to make sure that every New Yorker that is potentially affected, again, we're talking about 17,000 homeowners out of a city of 8.5 million, have all the information that they need.
17: The ruling came in response to a lawsuit from three homeowners suing to delay the rollout of the tax because of how it has been executed. The World Health Organization said the fastest growing Ebola outbreak on record in eastern Congo started in February, months before it was officially declared in mid-May. More than 1,900 people have died. Officials say that July was the hottest month ever recorded in the U.S. The National Oceanic and Atmospheric Administration reports that the average temperature was 76.9 degrees. Daytime maximum temperatures in July averaged nearly 90 degrees. And recent research says that people need a vacation every 2 months to recover from what work stress does to them.
1: Every 2 months.
17: Yeah, I love this.
1: that's six vacations a year.
17: Well, maybe like staycations are included in that, little weekend getaways. There's ways to wiggle them in there.
1: You know, you don't need a full week, in other words, just maybe a 3-day weekend that would qualify.
17: I mean, I would like a full week, but
1: Nicole,
17: I know that's...
7: I know.
1: Goodness, I know. 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
4: 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Good morning. I'm Gina Gondek alongside Keenan Dixon and Anthony Rodriguez this morning, 850 a.m., 94.1 FM, and on the iHeartRadio app. Fox 31 pinpoint weather, mostly sunny today. Our high temperature will be right back into the mid-90s, similar to what we saw yesterday. Slight chance of a scattered thunderstorm. Overnight low should be in the mid-60s. Our rain chances will really increase tomorrow as our high temperature will reach around 90 degrees. Currently, we're at 72 degrees here at Broncos Training Camp. Aurora City Council voting against a temporary ban on data centers last night, even as people raised concerns about the environmental impacts and energy and water consumption. But Aurora Water's manager, Marshall Brown, says they haven't seen many problems with the current QTS data center.
5: The outdoor water use is pretty efficient per our requirements, and the indoor water use is even more efficient than the landscaping. The landscaping is using more water.
4: Now, the city council did pass a resolution to create regulations for future data centers, saying future data centers will likely be even larger than the QTS facility. Our social media poll question for this morning, would you support a data center in your neighborhood? You can engage with us on our social media platforms. More legal trouble for the eldest son of Colorado Congresswoman Lauren Boebert. 21-year-old Tyler Boebert faces new felony charges after police say he recorded a video of himself having sex with a 17-year-old and posted that video on social media.
6: Tyler Boebert was arrested Sunday by Garfield County deputies and released on a $10,000 bond. Three counts allege sexual exploitation of a child and two contributing to the delinquency of a minor. Boebert's next court appearance is scheduled for August 19th. Additionally, Tyler Boebert has two sentencing hearings scheduled for next month, one in Weld County in connection to a 2025 child abuse case, the other in Garfield County, stemming from a February 2024 arrest following a string of vehicle trespasses and property thefts. Gordon Scott, KOA.
4: A state patrol trooper expected to recover after a crash near the Eisenhower Tunnel on I-70 sent him to the hospital. CSP says the officer was responding to another accident when his patrol car was hit and pushed into another vehicle. The trooper and his canine were airlifted to the hospital. A suspect and an officer-involved shooting in Longmont dead.
7: Police responded to a domestic disturbance near Creekside Drive in Eagleview Circle on Monday, where they say a person had taken someone hostage. Longmont Public Safety says the 20-year-old man refused to comply with officers' commands, and an officer fired his weapon. The man was taken to a nearby hospital, where he was pronounced dead. The officer involved has been placed on paid administrative leave, pending the outcome of an external investigation. I'm Carrie Mack.
4: Our heat wave continues into midweek, but we do have some relief in monsoon moisture that will be heading our way. Fox 31 chief meteorologist Dave Frazier says today will be a carbon copy of yesterday.
0: Clouds sitting off to the west. Very quickly, we go from morning sunshine to afternoon clouds. There'll be sun peeking through the cloud deck, and then in that cloud deck, we will bring in scattered showers.
4: Temperatures later this week will sit in the upper 70s after morning lows will be in the 50s. As the Colorado River volume declines and its flows struggle to meet the needs of 40 million users across seven states, the Trump administration is offering a proposal that allows Colorado to keep its current allocation.
8: Under it, Arizona, California, and Nevada would take less water from the Colorado River through 2036, while Colorado, Utah, New Mexico, and Wyoming would be spared from cuts for now.
4: Fox's Kristen Goodwin points out the water allocation among the seven states is based on a 1922 agreement set to expire at the end of the year. The river feeds Lake Mead, the nation's largest water storage reservoir, which is at its lowest level since its creation 90 years ago. President Trump

0: looking to change regulations on childhood vaccines. He signed an executive order reducing the number of recommended childhood vaccines, a move driven by Health and Human Services Secretary RFK Jr.
1: We are comparing health outcomes in vaccinated versus unvaccinated children. The vaccines administered during pregnancy and outcomes ranging from allergies to autoimmune disease to autism and other neurodevelopmental disorders.
0: Kennedy admits there's no conclusion about whether vaccines contribute to health problems. Senate Health Committee Chairman Bill Cassidy, who also happens to be a doctor, says the move is dangerous and will make people more hesitant to vaccinate their children. President Trump's pick for Attorney General Todd Blanche sworn in last night at the Oval Office after a rough nomination period. Originally, Blanche faced backlash for his history as the president's personal attorney. More than 130 people dead after a magnitude 7.4 earthquake struck Colombia on Monday. Secretary of State Marco Rubio says the Trump administration is closely monitoring the situation. Rescue efforts are underway to find survivors who may be trapped under the rubble of collapsed buildings. The epicenter of the quake was located some 200 miles west of Capital City, which reports it could be felt in parts of Venezuela, Ecuador, and Panama. Iran demanding compensation as parts of negotiations to end the war. Vice President J.D. Vance says the U.S. also wants compensation.
2: We're just going to keep on applying the pressure that we can apply and getting as much oil and gas out of the Middle East so that Americans can enjoy lower gas and energy prices.
0: Vance says and the president are insisting they will continue to apply pressure until the Strait of Hormuz is reopened. Voters heading to the polls today in Minnesota to choose their candidate for Senate.
3: The other big race here is for governor after Tim Walz dropped his reelection bid due to the fallout from the widespread fraud. Amy Klobuchar is expected to win the Democratic nomination, and the crowded GOP field includes MyPillow founder Mike Lindell, who has President Trump's endorsement, Minnesota House Speaker Lisa Demuth, and former businessman and veteran Kendall Qualls, who was endorsed by the state party.
0: That's Fox's Garrett Tenney. Several other states are also holding primary elections today. And a warning for pet owners with an increased number of dogs suffering rattlesnake bites. Three dogs were bitten Sunday at the Westminster Hills Open Space Dog Park. Dr. Daniel Hansen of Church Ranch Veterinary Center describes the symptoms that could indicate a snake bite on your pet.
4: If they're having swelling, if they're having pain, if they can see, bite marks, those are all indications to be checked out.
0: Rattlesnake activity peaks in the summer, normally around dusk, with the snakes basking on flat surfaces and full sun during the day. You're up to date on Colorado's Morning News. From the Common Spirit Health KOA News Desk, I'm Gina Gontek on KOA. Carrie Mack joining us with the latest check of business and money news. And Carrie, it sounds like the Denver Broncos bought property, which is key to the future stadium plans.
5: The Broncos have closed a deal on about 10 acres of land from SRM Concrete. It's located south of 12th Avenue between Seminole Road and 1145 Quivis Street, just a few miles from the preferred stadium site at Burnham Yard. The transaction covers six parcels in the area, and if everything swings in favor of the Broncos and their plan moves forward, there will be 150 acres of development surrounding the new stadium area. That will include green space, transit, and bicycle and pedestrian infrastructure. And Mayor Mike Johnson is expected to interview finalists for Denver International Airport CEO position by the end of the year. LA-based executive search firm Korn Ferry will lead the global search for DIA's next leader. According to the Denver Business Journal, the airport is paying the firm a fixed fee of $115,000. The money will come from enterprise funds, not tax dollars. Once the mayor names his nominee by the end of the year, the Denver City Council must confirm the candidate before they can take over the role. California Attorney General Rob Bonta is facing questions about whether political donations linked to Netflix's co-founder Reed Hastings' family influenced a lawsuit to stop Paramount from buying Warner Brothers Discovery.
6: Republican challenger for Attorney General Michael Gates and the California GOP are calling for action, saying the financial ties should be investigated. Bonta's office denies the claims and says the lawsuit was filed because of clear antitrust concerns. A coalition of 12 state attorneys general argues the $111 billion merger would reduce competition. Paramount maintains that the merger would strengthen its ability to compete with major streaming companies and ultimately benefit consumers. I'm Dina Kodiak.
5: The Powerball jackpot is moving closer to $1 billion. There was no grand prize winner in Monday night's drawing, so Wednesday's will be worth at least $975 million, with a cash value of a little over $422 million. Now you're up to date with the latest business and money news. Carrie Mack, KOA.
0: Taking a look at your early Tuesday morning drive, we head to the KOA Traffic Center and say good morning to Jonathan Steele.
7: Yeah, very good Tuesday morning to you. We're off and running in good shape here in town. No issues. We've got a fast track, basically, and looks like construction has been wrapped up. But we do have a problem up in the high country. Unfortunately, I-70 is closed over Vail Pass. It's westbound lanes only. There's apparently fire activity. We have no details on this at all. Just came in a short time ago, but I can already see where traffic is at a standstill up there and certainly starting to back up. I-70 westbound over Vail Pass. If you're heading that way, be prepared for those delays. Everything else good to go? We'll keep you advised. Jonathan Steele on KOA 850 AM and 94.1 FM.
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10: It's day 10 of Broncos training camp, and we are live at Broncos Park, powered by Common Spirit. The Broncos are gearing up for the first preseason game against the Falcons in Atlanta this weekend. Dozens of players will continue making their case for a spot on the roster, including two-time United Football League Offensive Player of the Year, Hakeem Butler, who's trying to break into a very deep wide receiver room. Well, one of the NBA's biggest stars is being courted by an overseas team. Panathinaika Basketball Club in Athens took a shot from the moon and made a proposal to Nuggets three-time MVP Nikola Jokic to join the Greek side next season. The team attempted to buy out Jokic's current contract, which has 2 years left at almost $122 million in total value. The 31-year-old declined to sign a max extension with the Nuggets earlier this offseason. Jokic started his career in Europe with Serbian side Mega Basket. The Rockies ran into a buzzsaw last night, dropping their sixth game in the last seven by getting shut out 9-0 in the series opener against the Diamondbacks. This one unraveled early with former Rockies great Nolan Arenado doing what he's done so many times before and sparking the offense in the first inning, hitting a grand slam to open the scoring for Arizona. Rookie pitcher Gabriel Hughes got slapped around the yard for 7 runs in the first 2 innings. Game 2 of 3 is tonight from Phoenix. At KOA coverage starts at 7 o'clock. And we've seen judges impact the college sports world in recent years, granting temporary injunctions that allow former professional athletes at the minor league levels to go back to college and compete, sometimes for that judge's alma mater. And if you think these stories are crazy, hang on. This one feels like a story out of the SEC, and it involves Oklahoma and Texas. That trend of judges stepping in has now reached the Little League World Series qualifiers. A judge in Texas gave an overnight ruling that granted an injunction that allows for the Tulsa National Little League team to play in the regional championship game tonight, despite getting disqualified over having an ineligible player. That championship game actually happened last night with Bernie Little League from Western Texas beating Louisiana 4-1 on national television, celebrating like they're going to the Little League World Series until that late night injunction happened. Bernie will have to play one more game tonight against Tulsa, with the winner going to Pennsylvania for the big dance. And this isn't the first time this has happened to Tulsa National. Their softball team got disqualified from the regional tournament for the same reason just a few weeks ago. I'm Keenan Dixon on KOA, home of the Buffs, Broncos, and Rockies, and KOA Sports today at 3.
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0: KOA News Time 517. Iranian funds reportedly dwindling, and officials say if peace is not made, their economy is facing collapse.
25: The misery index in Iran actually hit a record high of 91.1%. That, of course, due to rampant inflation and unemployment. And the economic strain is likely to get even worse as the U.S. naval blockade continues. For the record, the country has an inflation rate of 82% and an unemployment rate of 9.1%.
0: That's Fox's Kevin Cork. The president also hitting back at Iran's demand, saying that Iran should pay for damages done during the war, adding that the regime has to repay for damage that they've done to the world for the past 50 years. And there's a full slate of primary elections today. Voters heading to the polls in Alabama, Connecticut, Minnesota, Vermont, Wisconsin, and in South Carolina, where there's a special Senate primary after the death of Senator Lindsey Graham. The governor appointed his sister, Darlene Graham, to serve out the remainder of his term, as she's running for his full term in a crowded Republican field. Coming up next on Colorado's Morning News, Meta further diving into the AI game. We'll explain in our Tech Tuesday chat next. Taking a look at your early Tuesday morning drive from the KOA Traffic Center, here's Jonathan Steele.
7: Yeah, it's a quiet start here in the city. Not anything really to contend with. Got light volume building everywhere, including the north end I-25, Boulder Turnpike, I-76, 270, all maintaining very good speeds. The east side's building a little bit heavier from Pena West, heading back to I-25. That's only about a 10-minute commute. I had reported that we had a closure up in the high country, I-70 westbound over Vail Pass. They have since reopened. It was fire activity of some sort. Not sure exactly what that entailed, but they have reopened the highway, and what backup we have has already disappeared. So no delays if you're heading that way. Jonathan Steele on KOA 850 AM and 94.1 FM.
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0: KOA News Time, 520. Gina Gondek on Colorado's Morning News, live from Broncos Park, powered by Common Spirit for day 10 of Broncos training camp. Meta, the parent company of Facebook and Instagram, releasing a new open source AI model that can run on a regular computer without the need for powerful central computing. Joining us on the KOA Common Spirit Health Hotline to explain whatever I just said is ABC News tech reporter Mike Tobusky. Mike, appreciate your time as always. The Muse Glimmer model. What in the world is this? What is Mark Zuckerberg talking about here?
2: Yeah, so this is actually a new range of models that Meta is showing off. These are, as you said, kind of these lightweight AI models that can run on a computer. So the idea behind this is that it's meant to be pretty adaptable, right? If I want the power of Meta's most advanced technology, well, I can access it right on my phone, right on my laptop. I don't necessarily need a huge computer setup. I don't need to, you know, go into the cloud or, you know, source this from these huge computer servers. It's relatively lightweight when we talk about, you know, kind of the power of these artificial intelligence models. And it's part of this larger strategy that Meta has been rolling out with this Mark Zuckerberg essay that we saw published yesterday alongside the release of these new models called The Future is for Everyone. And in this, Mark Zuckerberg kind of outlines his new philosophy for how we can best use super intelligence, that is to say, super advanced artificial intelligence. It's sometimes called artificial general intelligence. And basically, his idea is to offer artificial intelligence either free or at extremely low cost everywhere, right? And this means both monetarily, these models are available for anyone to download for free, build things off of. They are not the most powerful models that Meta has ever built, but they are kind of in that conversation. They are, you know, pretty advanced when we talk about what Meta's capabilities are. But he's also talking in this essay about how AI really shouldn't cost communities. We're talking here about data centers, which have seen these huge pushbacks across the country for putting pressure on local electrical grids, water systems. He has committed to building energy generating infrastructure wherever Meta invests in data centers, ideally to give back some sort of low cost energy to those communities. He has also said that they're going to be investing $1 billion to support police and firefighters in towns that are hosting its data centers. Also, some interesting things to say on the regulatory front. He kind of wants to open up competition with China. There are restrictions on who can use what models that are built by Chinese AI firms. He would like those restrictions to go away because, you know, a rising tide lifts all boats. Competition should be fierce in the AI space, and they would like to win that. Basically, this all boils down to this idea that AI should be accessible enough for everyone, and it should be cheap. And, of course, this comes against the backdrop of increasing competition out of China, a lot of big existential questions about whether this will actually vaunt Meta into the same tier as OpenAI and Anthropic, especially when you consider that they are facing not just the existential AI challenges that are out there that we've discussed, but also some very acute internal challenges as well. Yesterday, at the same time that Zuckerberg was publishing this big essay, a judge denied Meta's appeal of a group of lawsuits over its social media platforms, meaning they can now go forward.
0: Yeah, Mike, I mean, I feel like a lot of people would hear what you just said in the essay and say, sounds pretty good. I mean, yeah. For the most part, the data center community investments, we just had our story of talking about how city here, Aurora, is rejecting one of the moratoriums of pushing back data centers. They're embracing the investments. Is this all something that Mark Zuckerberg is going to deliver on, or is this suggestions that he thinks this is how it should be done?
2: I mean, these are commitments, right? He's saying that they're going to create this $1 billion fund for police and fire. You know, again, you kind of have to take them at their word when they say we're going to reinvest in this sort of, you know, energy infrastructure that will hopefully alleviate some of those elevated electricity costs across the country. I think it's notable that it's not renewable electricity. It is kind of just electricity of the normal sort. But yeah, there is, I think, some skepticism that is definitely necessary here. You know, Meta has kind of gone down an unusual path when it comes to its focus in the last several years. You know, obviously they started as a social media company, and that is where, you know, they make all their money. But now that's facing this kind of threat of, you know, these lawsuits that are coming for their business, saying that they've designed in these addictive features which harm children. They're on the hook already for almost $1 billion because of lawsuits that they've lost on that front. That hurts their ability to focus on and invest in artificial intelligence. And now, on top of that, a lot of the corporate responsibility stuff that they are committing to as well. So, yeah, I think there's maybe a reason to raise your eyebrow a little bit here, but Meta is also a hugely profitable company, and they make a fair amount of money. So, you know, they certainly can afford to do this. I think whether they will remains to be seen.
0: And, of course, on top of that, the threat of MySpace coming back and everybody flocking
2: to
0: MySpace,
2: right?
0: Yes,
2: I know,
0: right?
2: That is the most existential of existential threats.
0: ABC News tech reporter, it's Mike Dubusky. Thanks, Mike.
2: Of course. Take care.
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0: The future of data centers at Aurora. We'll take a look coming up next. A look at your drive first with Jonathan Steele in the KOA Traffic Center.
7: Yeah, still looks pretty good. Wide open spaces for the most part. Anyway, we're starting to see some slowing up to the north. That would be Highway 85 at 112th and southbound 25, the ramp to eastbound 270. Just backing up a little bit on I-25. So we'll see if that affects the drive coming in from North Glen and Thornton. But so far, so good. It's very, very wide. Light coming from downtown to the tech center is 10 minutes on the drive time, C-470 through Highlands Ranch in between Ken Carroll and I-25, about 15 minutes, and we're still looking good out of Aurora and Pena to and from the airport. Jonathan Steele on KOA 850 AM and 94.1 FM.
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0: 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Gina Gondek on Colorado's Morning News, broadcasting live from Broncos Park, powered by Common Spirit for day 10 of Broncos training camp as a little ladybug crawls across my show sheet this morning. Good morning, 850 AM, 94.1 FM, and on the iHeartRadio app. Fox 31 pinpoint weather. We'll have another scorching hot day today with our high temperature reaching into the mid-90s. Overnight low will be in the mid-60s, then a little cooler tomorrow as our high will be around 90 degrees. Our rain chances will be increasing tomorrow and for the next couple of days. Currently, we are at 70 degrees here in Dove Valley. The Aurora City Council voting against a moratorium on new data centers, but members did agree to a firewall of sorts. They've agreed to create new regulations to control how much water and electricity the centers are allowed to use. Former DPS board member Ayante Anderson says that the council isn't considering the impacts to low-income neighborhoods.
17: When the environment is under attack, it is impacting black and brown people more so than it is the white neighbors that live in Francois district.
0: But city staffers say they're not seeing any problems with the current QTS data center already operating in the city. Our social media poll question for this morning, would you support a data center in your neighborhood? You can engage with us on X and on Facebook. Denver Mayor Mike Johnston making it official as he's filed the paperwork to run for his second term.
18: And he's entered a crowded field of nine people hoping to unseat him. The list includes 8th District Councilman Chantel Lewis. Also in the running, developer Robert Trada and Lisa Calderon, the co-chair of the Colorado Working Families Party State Committee, two candidates who Johnston defeated in 2023. Johnston says he aims to continue his work on lowering utility costs, the price of child care, and other affordability challenges. Brenda Stewart, KOA.
0: The son of Colorado Congresswoman Lauren Boebert facing more legal problems. The Garfield Sheriff's Office arrested Tyler Boebert on various felony charges, including sexual exploitation of a child. He was taken into custody on Sunday, released on a $10,000 bond. Prosecutors say he videotaped himself having sex with a 17-year-old and then posted the video on Instagram. His next court appearance is scheduled for next Wednesday. DIA's search for a new CEO is going global.
19: Denver is selecting global executive search firm Korn Ferry to carry out an international search for the airport CEO after Phil Washington retired in June following 5 years in the role. A community advisory panel will assist Korn Ferry in the search. Then Mayor Mike Johnston will interview finalists and nominate his leading candidate for the city council before the end of the year. Connor Shreve, KOA.
0: Students in Littleton heading back to school today. Douglas County resumes classes tomorrow. Superintendent Aaron Kane says they'll notice some changes. For one thing, Friday's schedule will be different.
1: We're putting in a 45-minute delayed start on Friday mornings so that our teachers have some time to collaborate all together to really study student data and decide exactly what they need to do in order to further every single student on their instructional trajectory.
0: Other districts starting classes this week include Adams 12, five-star schools, Boulder Valley, Westminster, and Englewood. At least those students won't have to suffer through the heat much longer because relief is on the
2: way. Thursday's the real game changer. A 90% chance of rain is what we currently have. Friday and Saturday looking fairly stormy and widespread at that. So that's going to be some great news. This is not just a one and done. I think this is going to carry into the weekend.
0: Fox 31 meteorologist Jacob Woods says those rains will come with cooler temperatures and high forecast around 80 degrees on Thursday and through the weekend. Sometimes protecting the president means being a little bit sneaky. We're learning more about President Trump's quick departure from the NATO summit in Turkey last month after getting threats from Iran.
3: According to the Washington Post, Trump boarded the older Air Force One in front of the cameras, waving from the stairs, and then slipped out a door on the other side of the plane into an airport catering truck, which then drove him to a smaller military jet. Defense Secretary Pete Hegseth reportedly flew with him, boarding separately to make the flight look routine.
0: That's ABC's Karen Waugh. President Trump now ordering changes to vaccines for children. A new executive order recommends reducing vaccines from 18 to 11, and he wants the biggest one split up.
4: The MMR, we want to have separate visits, separate times. The vaccine being broken into three separate single doses and vaccines being administered in separate visits.
0: The president getting plenty of pushback from pediatricians and former CDC director, Dr. Richard Besser.
5: I think it's absolutely ludicrous. You know, the MMR, the measles, mumps, rubella shot, has been given for decades and has been shown to be safe.
0: He worries parents won't take the time to get their children vaccinated if they have to make three separate visits to the doctor's office. Iran now demanding reparations from the United States to end the war. President Trump responding by saying that Iran should pay the U.S. for the deaths of Americans.
20: He says he's instructing his negotiators to put this demand firmly on the table in future talks. One way to read this is to say the president is not taking seriously the Iranian demand for reparations, that he's rejecting it out of hand by making this counterproposal.
0: That's ABC's Stephen Portnoy. Desperate searches this morning in Colombia. A massive 7.4 magnitude earthquake there is now being blamed for more than 130 deaths. People in Western Colombia say they received alerts on their phones just before the earthquake hit. And the captain of the boat that capsized near the Statue of Liberty over the weekend is now facing charges.
21: Investigators charging 46-year-old Manuel Hernandez with two counts of misconduct and neglect of ship officer resulting in death. Hernandez was piloting a boat in a, quote, dangerous manner in what officials say was an illegal charter late Saturday night. 14 people celebrating a birthday were on board, including 27-year-old Sarah Sanchez and her 5-month-old daughter, Antonella Garcia. Investigators say the boat was carrying more passengers than allowed and had no infant life vests on board.
0: That's ABC's Matt Rivers. And time to put that office pool together, as there's no winner in last night's Powerball jackpots. So tomorrow night is climbing to $975 million. From the Common Spirit Health KOA News Desk, I'm Gina Gontek on KOA. Let's get another check of the latest business and money news with KOA's Carrie Mack this morning. President Trump's media company, the company behind Truth Social, reporting a nearly $240 million loss for the second quarter.
22: Trump Media and Technology Group on Monday reported that revenue was up 89% compared to the same time last year. Most of those losses were attributed to unrealized losses on digital assets and equity securities. Shares dropped 8% at market close. Realtor.com is out with a list of the most in-demand zip codes for homebuyers in the first half of 2026.
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24: With a $600,000 median list price, Peabody, Massachusetts is the hottest place for U.S. home shoppers right now, with views per property in the area receiving just over four times the U.S. average. For the fourth year in a row, the website's top 10 hottest zip codes are all in the Northeast or Midwest. That's largely because fewer homes have been built in those regions, leaving buyers to compete for fewer properties. Meanwhile, buyers competing for homes in these areas tend to be financially well prepared, as the average down payment was 17.1% across the top 10, compared with a 13.1% nationally. I'm Michael Kastner.
22: And you're probably wondering, where are all the Colorado towns on this list? Hate to break it to you, but not a single Colorado zip code cracked the top 50 in this ranking. And a nonprofit developer, Brothers Redevelopment, plans to add another building across the street from its East Colfax Affordable Housing Development, according to the Denver Business Journal. The existing building, Valor on the Facts, offers supportive housing to people with brain injuries. Brothers Redevelopment purchased the land for the new building for $800,000. The president of Brothers Redevelopment says Valor on the Facts filled up quickly, as there's a lack of supportive housing for people with brain injuries. Valor on the Facts has 72 units, while the new building that they're working on is expected to have around 50. You're up to date with the latest business and money news. Carrie Mack, KOA.
0: Jonathan Steele joining us with a look at our early Tuesday morning drive in the KOA Traffic Center.
7: Yeah, and our first problem just popped up here in the city. Anyway, I-25 southbound. It's the ramp to Broadway, which appears to be closed. It is a crash, and it may slow you down a little bit on I-25 just with the lights flashing there. But it doesn't appear that you can get through and exit there to Broadway. So consider Santa Fe heading down to Mississippi and then back over to Broadway. North end I-25, 270, I-76 ramps are backing up a bit, especially southbound 25, the ramp to eastbound 270. That's actually backed up quite a ways now onto I-25. So it is starting to slow things down. Everything else still light and looking good. Jonathan Steele on KOA 850 AM and 94.1 FM.
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6: This is one of the more bizarre stories in this NBA offseason. Nikola Jokic is officially being courted by a European team. Panathinaika Basketball Club in Athens took a shot from the moon and made a proposal to the Nuggets for the three-time MVP to join the Greek side. The team attempted to buy out Jokic's current contract, which has 2 years left at almost $122 million in total value. Panathinaika's owner said the Nuggets' response was, who? Where? No. He vows to make another attempt to sign Jokic if he becomes a free agent. Jokic declined to sign a max extension with the Nuggets earlier this offseason. It says he hopes to stay in Denver for the rest of his career. He's just waiting to sign an extension for financial reasons. He's eligible for the Supermax 5-year extension worth $360 million next summer, $80 million more than if he signed an extension this offseason. It's day 10 of Broncos training camp, and we are live at Broncos Park, powered by Common Spirit. The Broncos are gearing up for the first preseason game against the Falcons in Atlanta this weekend. Dozens of players will continue making their case for a spot on the roster, including two-time United Football League Offensive Player of the Year, Hakeem Butler, who's trying to break into a very deep wide receiver room. The Rockies' woes continue, losing 9-0 in the series opener in Arizona. Colorado has now lost 10 of their last 14 games, with the only series win in the recent stretch coming against the Royals, which are one of the worst teams in baseball. It was the old Rockies star who killed Colorado this time. Nolan Arenado welcomed rookie pitcher Gabriel Hughes to the bigs with the first inning grand slam. Hughes got slapped around the yard for 7 runs in the first 2 innings. The Rockies and their top offense could only manage 5 hits as their woes at the dish continue. Perhaps even more concerning was they were only 0-for-2 with runners in scoring position. Game 2 of 3 tonight from Phoenix. Tomoyuki Sugano takes the mound for the Rockies. KOA coverage starts at 7 o'clock. And the NCAA and FBI are teaming up to stop a rash of crimes against the student-athletes. They announced a partnership to educate athletes about keeping their private images safe online and avoid becoming victims of sexploitation. The feds say strong social media presences and name, image, and likeness money are making student-athletes targets of bad actors who steal the images and then demand money to keep them from going public. I'm Keenan Dixon on KOA, home of the Buffs, Broncos, and Rockies at KOA Sports today at 3.
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0: KOA News Time, 548. The search is on for the next CEO of the Denver International Airport. Denver is using the global executive search firm Korn Ferry to lead in its global search to replace DIA CEO Phil Washington after he announced his upcoming retirement. A community advisory panel made up of community stakeholders and aviation experts has been assembled to support Korn Ferry throughout the selection process. Denver Mayor Mike Johnson will then be interviewing the finalists and make his nomination by the end of 2026. And we're learning more about why a wolf was shot and killed in Northwest Colorado back in January. A statement from Colorado Parks and Wildlife say that a hunter accidentally shot the wolf, thinking that it was a coyote. That wolf was part of the pack reintroduced from British Columbia last year. Wolves listed as state and federally protected and dangerous species. Killing one could lead to fines or possible jail time. Coming up, fewer annoying phone calls for those in Europe. We'll explain next. A look at your drive with Jonathan Steele in the KOA Traffic Center.
7: Yeah, police made pretty quick work of that accident southbound at Broadway. They've reopened the ramp. Everyone just took off a few minutes ago. It didn't make a big impact at all, but right now we're just building from that point heading south down to the tech center. It's roughly about 10 minutes on the commute. We're seeing a little more traffic up to the north. That includes the ramps, 270, I-76. They're jamming a little bit. Some slight delays developing. East side of I-70, got some company coming west from Panya. Still moving at a pretty good clip there. 225 is building a little bit heavier also, coming north out of Aurora, basically from around 6th Avenue, heading to I-70. Jonathan Steele on KOA 850 AM and 94.1 FM.
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0: KOA News Time 550. Gina Gundek on Colorado's Morning News, broadcasting live from Broncos Park, powered by Common Spirit, day 10 of Broncos training camp. We'll say goodbye to those pesky telemarketing calls. Well, that is if you live in France. As of today, those unsolicited calls are now banned in that country. Joining us on the KOA Common Spirit Health Hotline with the latest is Fox News Radio's Jonathan Savage. Jonathan, appreciate your time as always. Explain a little bit about the specifics of this law that's now in effect in France. How did it really come to be?
2: Yeah, it came to be because of years of campaigning from consumer groups and individual French people who were fed up. According to a parliamentary report, 97% of the French population said they were annoyed by daily telemarketing calls. Another statistic suggests that three quarters receive at least one unsolicited sales call every week. Now, in the past, you could opt out, much like people try to do in the United States, but the opt-out basis has been scrapped. The presumption has been reversed. You cannot call someone to try to sell them unless they have opted in to telemarketing in the first place.
0: Or else, what happens in this situation? Is there fines? Is there penalties if you continue to receive these calls?
2: Yeah, these are pretty strong penalties, I think most people believe. Individuals who make illegal calls could be fined up to $86,500. For companies, the maximum fine is $430,000. But there are even tougher penalties where vulnerable people are targeted. So in the most serious cases, you could see up to a $575,000 fine and up to 5 years in prison.
0: Wow. So when we're looking at this situation, Jonathan, I mean, are we going to see maybe people lose their jobs if they have call centers, if this is their sole responsibility is to reach out to people and do some of this cold calling in France?
2: There is, of course, a telemarketing industry, and it could certainly have an impact, but not just in France. Across the Mediterranean in Morocco, they've got a huge French-language call center industry, and France is the main market for them. The Moroccan employment minister thinks that this French change could put more than 40,000 jobs at risk.
0: Any likelihood that we could see something like this approved here in the U.S.?
2: There's no obvious reason why it couldn't be brought in. You've got a do-not-call system in the U.S. which has been challenged constitutionally and survived, and you've got federal regulators that have significant enforcement powers. But by changing it from an opt-out to an opt-in system, you might see that the American telemarketing industry gets involved and lobbies to prevent that from happening. But also, it's quite a complicated system in the U.S. There are exceptions for political organizations and charities, and robocalls are governed completely separately. So you'd have to knot all this stuff together.
0: Now, when it comes to just looking at technology nowadays, is it pretty easy to track down where these calls come from? Because you talk about some hefty fines. Are they going to be able to target these people in France, in the areas that they're banning this, and be able to contact them and say you can no longer have these unsolicited phone calls?
2: Well, according to the lawmakers and the people involved in France, they think that the calls in France shouldn't be a problem in terms of tracking down. But, of course, a telephone call, as we were saying, could originate almost anywhere, and they can spoof numbers to make it look like it's called, like it's a call from France, but actually it's a call from abroad. So that could be one of the most important tests of the law. One lawmaker who's involved in changing this say that calls from abroad will also be illegal, but then how do you enforce that law against a foreign company?
0: Oh, Fox News Radio's Jonathan Savage. Jonathan, appreciate your time this morning. Thank you.
2: Thank you.
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23: Patchy smoke and hot once again with temperatures right back up into the mid-90s before a chance for storms moves in later on this afternoon and this evening. I'm Fox 31, pinpoint weather team meteorologist Kylie Burst.
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0: KOA News Time, 5:58. Wrapping up the show here on Colorado's Morning News as Ross Kaminsky is already yapping into my show. Good morning, sir. How are you doing?
15: It's good.
7: My fault.
15: Good. Have you hovered yet today?
0: No, I have not, and I probably won't anytime soon. Social media poll question for this morning, Ross. We have the top story of Aurora actually rejecting a moratorium on data centers. And would you support a new data center in your neighborhood?
15: Oh, the in the neighborhood part of that question is a big deal. Mm-hmm. It depends how close it is to houses.

0: COVID vaccines. I think there's a lot of stuff there that people don't know. We're going to have some interesting guests, including, I promise you, this is not as nerdy as it sounds. There's a lawsuit going on between some companies here in Colorado and the state government about recycling. And it's actually a really interesting lawsuit. We're going to have a guest on that. And we're going to talk about whether American education is keeping up with the demands of a modern globalized workforce. I think we know that the answer is probably not. Lots to do. Keep it here on Ross on the News with Gina.
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4: KOA News Time 601. I'm Gina Gundek, broadcasting live from Broncos Park, powered by Common Spirit, day 10. Of Broncos training camp. Aurora City Council getting a lot of pushback this morning after voting against a six-month moratorium on new data centers in the city. Scores of people lined up for a chance to speak during the public comment.
5: Why are they a large water user? Why, in a drought, are we adding any large water users? Do those words not have meaning?
4: But the council did agree to develop restrictions for any future data centers, including banning of evaporative cooling at those centers. The city manager says that a month to introduce other proposed rules. A suspect in an officer-involved shooting in Longmont dead. Police responding to a domestic disturbance near Creekside Drive and Eagleview Circle, where they say a man had taken someone hostage. Authorities say the 20-year-old man refused to comply with officers' commands, and an officer fired his weapon. The man taken to a nearby hospital, where he was later pronounced dead. The Colorado is once again warning motorcyclists against lane splitting after a biker was seriously injured driving between two moving cars. If traffic is at a complete stop, lane filtering is okay. But CSP Sergeant Ivan Alvarez says lane splitting when traffic is moving is illegal and dangerous.
6: Motorcycle riders need to be aware that both of them can obviously have a certain type of risk. Obviously, the splitting is way more risky.
4: So far this year, 350 motorcyclists have been involved in crashes, 240 of those crashes caused by the rider. The diplomatic standoff with Iran continues, and President Trump says he could still resume bombing.
7: Well, we have that certainly that ability if we want to do that. Yeah, you'll find it.
8: Late Monday, the president responded to Iranian demands that compensation be paid in order to reopen the Strait of Hormuz. President Trump posted to True Social in part, but it is an interesting idea because now I am likewise demanding compensation from Iran for all of the people that they have killed and gravely wounded with their roadside bombs and many conflicts for which they are famous.
4: That's Fox's Trey Yanks. And it's primary day for a number of states. Voters are heading to the polls in Connecticut, Vermont, Minnesota, Wisconsin, Alabama, and South Carolina. In sports, the Rockies play the Diamondbacks again tonight after losing last night 9-0. Our KOA coverage begins at 7 o'clock. And the Broncos getting ready for their first preseason game coming up on Friday. KOA's Anthony Rodriguez joins us live with the latest and the latest on more injuries, A-Rod?
9: Yeah, Gina. Hamstrings, strains, groins. Oh, my. It's been a good dose of bad luck when it comes to injuries this year in training camp. The list of those who have already or are currently dealing with some sort of injury includes some key players. Jalen Waddle, Luke Wattenberg, Marvin Mims, Matt Henning sent out for the year. Now on Monday, starting running back J.K. Dobbins. Told the media his injuries were behind him. Left Monday's practice with a head coach Sean Payton called a soft tissue injury. And like Payton has said, with most players that have dealt with some sort of injury, he thinks Dobbins going to be fine. The team is trying to be smart with it. Dobbins, of course, said he'd play all 17 games, so that's still possible, given that we're still in preseason, but these soft tissue injuries are starting to mount. Enough with to warrant the Broncos are now concluding practice what we're calling a warm-down period, the first at training camp thus far. Payton also cited hydration and pre-practice routine as well that they need to look at. Hopefully all that does the trick to ease the burden that injuries have been on the Broncos for the first 9 days of camp. Broncos back on the practice field today at 10. Reporting live from Broncos Park, powered by Common Spirit, Anthony Rodriguez, KOA.
4: Thanks, A-Rod. On Wall Street, stock futures slightly higher this morning, the day after they closed a little lower. And AAA is putting the national gas average at $4.01 a gallon this morning. However, Colorado shot up overnight. Our statewide gas average is now around $4.25 a gallon. 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

0: capital. Fox 31 pinpoint weather. Another very, very hot day in the Denver area as our high temperature will be reaching the mid-90s this afternoon. Overnight low in the mid-60s. Tomorrow, a little cooler as our high temperature will be around 90 degrees. And we'll have a good chance of some thunderstorms rolling in tomorrow and then more rain showers ramping up in later this week. Right now, we have some partly cloudy skies, really pleasant conditions right now at Broncos Park, powered by Common Spirit. It is currently 66 degrees here at Dove Valley. From the Common Spirit Health KOA News Desk, I'm Gina Gondek on KOA. Jonathan Steele joining us with a look at our Tuesday morning drive in the KOA Traffic Center.
1: Yeah, we're still in pretty good shape. I-25 is at the posted speed limit all the way across the city. Now, 270 is slowing quite a bit. There's an accident on Vasquez right at the 270 interchange, which is like 56th Avenue. It's a semi-rig and another truck involved there. It's backing traffic up there, certainly, but it's going to start affecting 270 also on the ramp exiting there to Vasquez. So keep that in mind. Both directions, like I said, getting a little bit heavier. I-76, the ramp westbound to southbound. Yeah, it's a little slow too. But everything else in pretty good shape. No major difficulties early. Jonathan Steele on KOA 850 AM and 94.1 FM.
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0: I'm epic.
3: It's time to continue the climb. KOA.
4: Broncos Training Camp 2026.
5: 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Yeah.
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3: On the official home of the Broncos, KOA.
6: Boy, did we miss those sound effects. We're so glad to have you back, Dragon. Oh, thanks.
0: I think I sounded exactly like the football players in the Broncos training camp liner that came right after it.
6: That's right. There you go. So, Gina and I are at Broncos Park, powered by Common Spirit. Gina's on my left, Keenan, and A-Rod on my right. A-Rod is still special. We have a lot to do today. We got some interesting guests. We're going to talk some football because, after all, we are here. Keeping an eye out for the Robins who like to greet Gina in the morning. They were here a minute ago. Not right now.
0: My ladybug is gone now, too.
6: Oh, your ladybug's gone. And yeah. I just like to say one thing. I don't know why the Denver Broncos do not permit us to take pictures of the new building. What's the official name? Is there an official name of the building? Is it? I don't know.
7: No, I don't think so.
6: But
7: the new training facility.
6: Yeah, the new training facility. And if you know, just looking at it as sort of a commercial building, it's one of the nicest buildings I've ever seen. I sure wish they would let us take pictures of it. Now there's no players. We wouldn't be disclosing any secrets about practice, but we're not allowed to.
7: It is all windows. It is very visible.
6: Yeah.
7: I'm an imagined guess, a complete assumption on my part.
6: Yeah.
7: You can see potentially all the players walking through, maybe starting to train in the gym over there on the right side. So
6: you think that's the reason?
7: Yes, because I do know in terms of like shooting periods, we can't even film them when they start to come out on the field. We can't film them until they hit the white paint around the perimeter of the field.
6: Yeah.
7: So up until that point, that is them considered still getting ready. They could be adjusting themselves, you know, all that, what have you, getting ready before they're in the public eye. So that
6: all
7: is
6: right.
7: Mine.
0: I think it's probably because it reflects, like you just said, you can see like the sunset reflecting off of it. And that's a brand new, beautiful building. But the reflection of it is this old building that they want to tear down and redo. So they're like, pay no attention to what's on the other side of this brand new building because it looks very nice over there. But they got some work to do.
6: I'm sure you can go online and find a picture of the new training facility. But if you see a picture of it in the morning, like how we're seeing it now, it's just absolutely amazing. You know, let me take 2 minutes to follow up on a story I didn't know about until I heard it from Gina a minute ago. And that is this vote in Aurora on the data center stuff. This is really interesting. There's a big push in much of America right now against data centers. And a lot of it is fueled by misinformation. The water issue can kind of sort of be a real issue. Most of them don't use as much water as people think. Still, I understand that as a concern in a place like Colorado that's pretty dry and especially very dry this year. So I get that. The power issue is a bigger concern, but it was very interesting to see, as Gina told you in the news, that yesterday the Aurora City Council rejected a moratorium on data centers. It was a 6-5 vote, and the tie-breaking vote was cast by Mayor Mike Kaufman. So instead of just saying we're going to ban data centers for some amount of time, they went down a different road, and they approved a resolution that would say that they're going to create new regulations regarding future data centers. There are some data centers being made already, and they're not going to apply this new stuff to projects that are already permitted and approved and all that. But I'll quote from the Sentinel, sentinelcolorado.com. The resolution identifies two specific regulations, a prohibition on the use of evaporative cooling, which is a type of cooling system data centers use that can be water intensive, and requiring setbacks and buffers for data centers in certain areas that are near residences. And so that makes perfect sense. That was kind of my answer when Gina asked what I would think about a data center near me. And I said, you know, not near my house, but in my county would be fine. If you got a county that has rural area where you can do a little setback and have plenty of room and deal with the noise and all that. And I'm actually going to talk about this more later in the show. And I think, Gina, I think I heard you mention Mark Zuckerberg earlier this morning. And Zuckerberg put out this 14-page thing yesterday about the future of AI, and it's really fascinating. And I read the whole thing. I took a lot of notes. I'm going to talk about it later on. But one of the things that I think you're going to see happening more is, instead of cities or counties or whatever trying to bribe the data centers with tax breaks or outright cash or anything to come on in, I think you're going to start seeing it the other way, which is the data center companies are going to start bribing the cities and the counties to let them in. And that could certainly be a big win for taxpayers. And I think that's what's coming. I think that's what's coming next. All right. So still got a whole bunch of stuff to do. I've got to talk about what happened yesterday with the release of text messages about Dr. Fauci and some of the misunderstanding about this stuff regarding the risk of miscarriage from the COVID vaccine. A lot of people are really, really misinterpreting what we learned yesterday, which actually wasn't much. You're listening to Ross on the News with Gina.
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0: KOA News Time 617. A Colorado State Patrol trooper in the hospital after a four-vehicle crash that shut down I-70 for several hours. Authorities say the trooper and his police canine Buck were traveling on I-70 eastbound just east of the Eisenhower Tunnel yesterday morning when he received a call of an accident nearby. As he was turning left, another vehicle crashed into the driver's side, pushing them into other vehicles. The trooper, canine Buck, and two others were sent to the hospital. The son of Colorado Congresswoman Lauren Boebert facing more legal trouble. 21-year-old Tyler Boebert has been arrested on charges of sexual exploitation of a child, reportedly linked to a 2024 video that he recorded with a 17-year-old when he was 18 at the time. A Garfield County spokesperson says he posted a $10,000 bond and was released on Sunday. His next court appearance is scheduled for next Wednesday. Tyler was previously arrested and accused of a string of vehicle trespassing and property thefts. That case is still ongoing. President Trump signing an executive order to slim down the government's recommended childhood vaccines from 18 to 11, citing concerns for pregnant women and the causes of autism.
18: The MMR, we want to have separate visits, separate times. The vaccine being broken into three separate single doses and vaccines being administered in separate visits.
0: Senator Bill Cassidy, who is a physician, called the order wrong and said that the president does not have the expertise to make these cases. And yeah, last month was hot. According to NOAA, July was the hottest month on record for the U.S. Average temperatures across 48 states and Washington, D.C. reached 76.9 degrees, narrowly surpassing previous records set in July of 1936 and 2012. Overnight temperatures were especially notable, averaging 64.2 degrees, the warmest monthly nighttime average ever recorded, and nearly 4 degrees above the long-term average. Your next update in 15 minutes. From the Common Spirit Health KOA News Desk, I'm Gina Gundek on KOA. Taking a look at your Tuesday morning drive in the KOA Traffic Center, here's Jonathan Steele.
1: Yeah, slow, steady buildup out here. Not too bad. We do have the one accident at 56 in Vasquez. It's right at the 270 interchange, and it is affecting 270 now because folks that want to exit there, they're finding it's backed up because the bottom of that ramp on Vasquez is kind of blocked up a little bit. So definitely going to cost some time for you there. 270 in general is just real heavy both directions. I-76 coming in from 96, a little sluggish there also. I-25 building a little bit heavier out of Thornton, although still maintaining pretty good speeds as you're coming into downtown. A little crowded near Spear, but we're still only 10 minutes between downtown and the tech center. Jonathan Steele on KOA 850 AM and 94.1 FM.
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20: Diary of a madman. 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
6: All right, happy Tuesday. I'm Ross, Epic Gene on my left, Keenan and A-Rod on my right. We are at Broncos Park, powered by Common Spirit for Broncos training camp, although there will be no training going on during this show because they start a little bit after this show ends. But it's still awesome to be here and just... you know, just taking it all in and hoping the Broncos have a tremendous season. We'll talk with A-Rod a lot more over the course of the show. I wanted to take a few minutes and talk about what might have been the biggest story yesterday, and that was these text messages released by Senate Republicans from Dr. Anthony Fauci. And I just want to make sure we understand what's real and what's not in all of this, because just like back during COVID, the actual science was consistently trounced by politics, and everything was just, which team are you on? You know, we're on the team that wants freedom, or we're on the team that wants to dominate everybody. We're on the team that hates vaccines. We're on the team that wants to force everybody to take vaccines. There was just a lot of bad thinking, or no thinking. It was just tribalism. And it seems to be going on again. Oh, look at that lawnmower thingy. That's cool.
7: Better than the roller. It's quieter than the roller.
6: It's quieter. Yeah, all right. Yeah, we heard the roller go by you yesterday. Yeah, but all of it's quieter than these guys next to us.
7: Hey-o.
6: So, these Republican senators released text messages that they got off of Anthony Fauci's phone. And there was a conversation between Fauci and former CDC Director Rochelle Walensky and Vivek Murthy, who was Surgeon General at the time. And they're talking about a hypothetical potential risk of miscarriage for women in their first trimester if they got the vaccine. I want to be really, really careful so we all understand what's actually being said, because this is being wildly misinterpreted, primarily, I think, for political purposes. And I just want to make sure we all get it, okay? So what Fauci was talking about was a hypothetical, theoretical, potential risk based on one effect of the second dose of a vaccine. There had already been some thousands, not many thousands, but some thousands of women vaccinated, and there was not actually evidence of this being a problem. Still, Fauci thought it's a maybe, could possibly be a risk. And I guess these folks, they either decided that it wasn't enough of a risk to be worth talking about, or they decided that even if it is a risk, they're not going to talk about it because they wanted to compel everybody to get vaccines. And we can debate that some other time. That's not really what I'm looking to get at today. What I am seeing on social media, especially among a lot of MAGA types, anti-vax types, and so on, they are framing this as if there is a risk, an increased risk of miscarriage from the mRNA COVID vaccines. And I just want to make sure everybody understands that there is a lot of data on this now. Lots and lots of data, because lots of pregnant women got the vaccine. And the data show conclusively that there is no additional risk. There is no additional miscarriage risk from the vaccine. And so we can debate, should Fauci have said something if he thought this was maybe a small hypothetical risk, versus in his own mind, whether you want to sort of paint him as a villain, as I do sometimes, wanting to force everybody to get the vaccine, or even if you don't go that far, just not wanting to discourage people from getting vaccinated if he thought the vaccine would save lives because of a risk that was purely hypothetical and not demonstrated in any data. Again, we can debate whether he should have said something or not. But I am already seeing folks, you know, very Trumpy MAGA folks, and I'm not saying that just to point them out, but most of these are people who have words like MAGA or Trump in their screen names, in their usernames on Twitter, saying things like, hey, now we know that the vaccine killed babies. And I just want you to all understand it is simply not true. And there is lots and lots of data saying that the stuff that Fauci said he was thinking about as a potential hypothetical risk turns out not to be one. So you can think whatever you want of Fauci, but I just want you to understand the data, because that's really, really important. Keep it here on Ross on the News with Gina.
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26: A quiet residential neighborhood erupts in chaos. Carmine Galante, the feared boss of the Bonanno crime family, lies dead, his cigar still clutched between his teeth.
27: Masked men walked into Joe and Mary's luncheonette in Brooklyn today and gunned down Carmine Galante, a man believed to be the most powerful mafia chieftain in the country.
26: The execution sent shockwaves through the criminal underworld and set the stage for one of the most pivotal criminal cases in New York City history. From the minds behind the acclaimed television series comes Law and Order: Criminal Justice System. This isn't a scripted drama. These are real stories told by the people who have lived them.
28: My father should have been a dead man.
26: For decades, the mafia had New York City in a stranglehold, with law enforcement seemingly powerless to intervene. But the murder of Carmine Galante marked the beginning of the end. Discover how a group of young prosecutors took on the mafia, and with the help of law enforcement, brought down its most powerful figures. I'm Anasika Nicolazzi. And from Wolf Entertainment and iHeart Podcasts, this is Law & Order: Criminal Justice System.
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30: 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I'm Jamie Loftus. 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
1: 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So excited, really kind of delving into the digital world here. I think you're going to see some things that you have not seen with my traditional TV life. I've been on Food Network for like 30 years. This is going to be a little different. You're going to get a little behind the scenes, my personal life a little bit, of course, my career. At some point, we'll talk about why I don't have a restaurant in New York City right now, kind of paining me, but I love my restaurants in Vegas. Well, we'll talk about all those kinds of things and all the great things about, of course, food. But food is just sort of the foundation of it all. It's all about lifestyle and travel and all the delicious things in life.
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3: 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Broadcasting live from Broncos Park, powered by Common Spirit. I'm Gina Gondek. The Aurora City Council saying no to a moratorium on data centers, but did approve a resolution that would create new regulations for future centers. The rules will include distance buffers for new data centers near neighborhoods and prohibit evaporative cooling. City Manager Jason Batchelor says water use from evaporative cooling was a major concern from community members.
4: New data centers that have built in Aurora are using closed-loop systems, so once they are charged with water, they are not using new water every day for cooling.
3: The new regulations will apply to future data center projects, but not those already in the development process. The Colorado Springs Fire Department declaring a mass casualty event during Saturday's Tacos and Tequila Festival after 72 people suffered heat-related illnesses. Fire Lieutenant Troy Valeras warns you not to underestimate how quickly the 90-degree temperatures can take a toll.
8: Anytime you're outside and you're out in the heat and you don't have any access to shade, and if you're not hydrated well enough, minor heat injury can turn into moderate heat injury, can turn into extreme heat injury pretty quickly.
3: 8 people became critically ill at the same time, forcing crews to call in additional medical resources. Some attendees complained about limited shade and water access, while organizers say water was available throughout the venue. Colorado Springs and the Denver Metro will be suffering through another day of high temps today.
9: Mid and upper 90s from Denver to the north, low 90s to the south, and warm 70s and 80s off to the west.
3: Fox 31 Chief Meteorologist Dave Frazier says there will be significant push of monsoon moisture here in Colorado starting tomorrow. This will bring down the temperature and bring us some more much-needed rainfall. A pushback from doctors about President Trump's attempt to limit the number of childhood vaccines recommended. A recommendation to separate the measles, mumps, and rubella vaccines into 3 separate shots. Here's former CDC Director Dr. Richard Besser.
10: I practiced pediatrics for more than 30 years. This is a big mistake. It's a step in the wrong direction.
3: Besser says parents are more likely to skip the MMR vaccine if the shots are split up, and studies have shown that the shot is perfectly safe. In sports, the Rockies play the Diamondbacks again tonight in Arizona after getting shut out last night 9-0. Our KOA coverage of tonight's game begins at 7. And Broncos quarterback Bo Nix, not sure of how much he'll be playing in the preseason as he's recovering from ankle surgery, but he said he's excited about the team's prospects this season.
11: I'm just excited to where we've built it, and we've got it to where we feel like we can compete on any level at all times. And so that doesn't make it any easier. As a matter of fact, it makes it tougher because now we have a target on our back, but at the same time, I think we're willing and able to defend that target.
3: The Broncos' first preseason game is Friday in Atlanta against the Falcons. And we'll have some tickets to give away for the home preseason games coming up at 8:20 this morning. On Wall Street, stock futures up slightly this morning. Right now, the Dow future is up 12 points, S&P up 11, NASDAQ futures up 98 points. And a federal appeals court rejecting an appeal by Meta, the company behind Facebook and Instagram, as well as an appeal from TikTok. The companies are trying to stop lawsuits accusing them of creating platforms that get kids addicted predicted. The court says such lawsuits can move forward. Fox 31 pinpoint weather. Mostly sunny with our high temperature warming back up to the mid-90s this afternoon. Overnight low in the mid-60s, cooling down a little bit tomorrow as our high will be around 90 degrees. And we have a slight chance of some scattered afternoon thunderstorms tomorrow. More rain moving in come Thursday with cooler temperatures into the upper 70s. Right now, beautiful conditions here in Dove Valley. We're currently at 69 degrees in Dove Valley. From the Common Spirit Health KOA News Desk, I'm Gina Kontek on KOA. Let's take a look at your Tuesday morning drive with Jonathan Steele in the KOA Traffic Center.
2: Yeah, it's a good buildup on the freeways. We're getting busier in a lot of areas, and we do have the one accident still working out of Commerce City on Vasquez right at the 270 interchange. Big tanker truck and another vehicle had collided there, and it's at the bottom of the ramp coming off of 270 east to Vasquez, so that is backing things up a little bit, but both directions there are pretty busy anyway. I-76 down from 85 is sluggish. I-25 building pretty well coming out of Thornton. Now we're starting to tie up a little bit into downtown from I-70 through Spear, although we're still wide open to the tech center. I'm noticing that US 6 up Clear Creek Canyon is backed up pretty badly with construction work starting up there west of Golden near Tunnel 1. And we've got an accident down to the south. This is going to be I-25. For anyone that may be coming up from Monument or the Springs area, there's a car that apparently has hit a bear crossing the highway there, approaching Larkspur. It's off to the side there, but I'm looking at probably a good 2 to 3 mile backup as you make your way up through there. Maybe curiosity. I don't know if they're actually blocking a lane right now, but they could. Just be a little cautious there. You need some extra time. Northbound 25, just approaching Larkspur. Jonathan Steele on KOA 850 AM and 94.1 FM.
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14: All right, good morning. Yep, we're out here at Broncos Park, powered by Common Spirit. It is a absolutely gorgeous morning here. And it's me and Gina and Keenan and A-Rod and a couple of Robins and some dude who's been walking around the perimeter of both football fields for like half an hour now. Is that a player? He looks a little old to be a player. But
15: that is a coach.
14: That's a coach. Okay. He's been walking for miles and miles. And there's this very interesting lawnmower looking thing that is just keeping the grass right at whatever the height is supposed to be of this grass.
15: I believe, based on the fact that no one else looks like him on the roster, I believe that is tight ends coach, Austin King.
14: Okay. He's been very busy this morning.
3: Also, this lawnmower could do some damage if he just keeps going right now. It's coming
15: cool.
3: Right at us.
14: And I did not like that bear story we just heard.
3: I know.
14: That was not good.
3: And we just had one a couple weeks ago of another person.
14: Car hit a bear?
3: Yep. Mm-hmm.
14: I would also like to note, when we're working in the studio, Gina and I basically have the same setup. We have a medium-sized computer monitor in front of us, and then we also each have our own laptops that we do other stuff on. So we're kind of working from two screens, one of which is a decent size, and the other is a laptop screen. And this when we're here at training camp, there's no, PCs set up. We just have our laptops. And so we're just working from that stuff. And Gina is reading some of the smallest writing that I've seen in quite some time. And I'm very impressed with your vision, staring at these very, very tiny characters.
3: Thanks. Yeah. It's definitely writing for ants, for sure.
14: writing for ants. Or for A-Rod's new favorite animal, the ladybug.
3: Which is sitting on my water bottle.
14: Is he still there?
3: Yeah.
14: Or she? Oh, A-Rod almost flicked it.
3: Yeah, just hanging out.
14: Wow. Look at that.
3: Isn't that cute?
14: Yeah,
3: found a little spot, like a little ledge just hanging out.
14: We should bring him a couple aphids for snacks.
15: Oh, God. Yeah. Stop.
14: All right, so Gina mentioned during CMN some of the primary elections going on today. I want to mention a couple of them. So South Carolina Republican primary for Senate is going to be interesting. This is the one that was made necessary by the untimely passing of Lindsey Graham. Lindsey Graham's sister was appointed to fill the rest of his term. The concept at the time was she would fill the rest of his term and then go away. And that way, when it came time for the primary, it would be kind of fair to everybody who was running because nobody would be running as an incumbent. But then President Trump asked her to run in the primary for the full 6-year term. And she said, okay. So now there's several players in this primary, but the ones to keep an eye on, Darlene Graham, Ralph Norman, who's a congressman, Russell Fry, who's a businessman, and South Carolina is one of those states where you have to get 50% plus one, and if you don't, there will be a runoff. So it's likely that nobody will get 50% today. Keep an eye on it. It's an interesting situation because just in the past week or so, President Trump has not done very well as far as his endorsed candidates winning. Overall, his record is very, very strong. Okay. Overall, his endorsed candidates tend to win. Sometimes it's because the power of his endorsement is a big deal in the Republican Party, and it's going to be for a while. Sometimes it's because he endorses people he knows are already going to win so that he can add to his count and claim, look how good I am. It's a little of all of the above. He endorsed Darlene Graham, but South Carolina Republicans are a pretty independent bunch, and I don't think they're going to be that moved by the Trump endorsement. So we will see how that all plays out today. Another interesting one to keep an eye on, and we have not talked about it at all on the show, is the Democratic primary for U.S. Senate in Minnesota. A woman named Angie Craig, who is a relative moderate, against another woman named Peggy Flanagan, who is a hardcore leftist, anti-Israel, socialized medicine, everything like that. And so this is going to be another one of those elections that kind of tests the mood of the Democratic electorate. Do they want to go with the relative moderate, or do they want to go with the left wing, the far left wing? And keep in mind that Minnesota is where you had all of, you know, the killings of two American citizens by ICE and Border Patrol, and it's a very, very left-wing state to begin with. So if I were going to bet on this, I would bet that the left-winger will win. But, you know, polls do show that there is a real race there, so we will see. The other thing to keep an eye on also in the upper Midwest is Minnesota's Democratic Senate primary. And it looks like this dingbat named Francesca Hong is going to win, and boy, do Republicans hope she wins. This woman is kind of like if you took AOC and made her dumber and more racist, that would be Francesca Hong. Francesca Hong is such a lunatic dingbat that AOC is refusing to endorse her. Francesca Hong has talked about, and she turned it back away from these things, but she has talked about things like defunding the police, ending the United States Senate, canceling Thanksgiving, and how uncomfortable she feels around white people. Last time I checked, Wisconsin is a pretty white state. Nevertheless, she is pretty likely to win. There was a story over at Politico. Wisconsin's Democratic establishment is scrambling to stop a Democratic socialist in Tuesday's election. And so they're trying to back a guy named David Crowley, who is the Milwaukee County executive. And that whole story is really weird, too, because at some point in the not-too-distant past, David Crowley dropped out of the race. And then the other candidates, who seemed like they might have a chance to beat Francesca Hong, one after another, they failed. There's this guy named Mandela Barnes, who's lieutenant governor, who ran for Senate last time, who seems to have some kind of significant personal issues. So he's out. And so Crowley came back into the race, and they're trying to back him to stop this dingbat Francesca Hong. Again, Republicans very, very much hope that she wins. So we're going to keep an eye on all of that stuff happens today, tonight. One very quick story, Broncos-ish related, since we're sitting here at Broncos Park, although this story is not about this location. From the Denver Business Journal, the Denver Broncos closed on a purchase of land that has been a top priority for the team's ownership group. SRM Concrete, a company based in Texas, owned a bunch of land in the basically in the center of the broader Burnham Yard area. It's 58-acre former rail yard, Burnham Yard. And this land owned by SRM was about 10 acres, let's see, south of 12th Avenue between Seminole Road and Kivas Street, whatever, wherever that is. But in any case, the Broncos have apparently successfully completed this transaction, which is a big deal to sort of put together the land puzzle so that they can go ahead and build not just the stadium, but the neighborhood around it. And they put out some notes of gratitude to SRM Concrete and the CEO of that company for being willing to make this deal

0: and sell the land to the Broncos. I'm sure SRM did fine financially, but I also hope a little bit that they did it because they wanted to be good citizens of Denver. So, all right, a ton of stuff more to do on today's show, but right now Gina has an update for us on, well, what might in a way be Trump's new dominant strategy for how to deal with Iran.
1: KOA News Time, 6:45. Iranian funds reportedly dwindling, and officials say if peace is not made, their economy is facing collapse.
2: The misery index in Iran actually hit a record high of 91.1%. That, of course, due to rampant inflation and unemployment. And the economic strain is likely to get even worse as the U.S. naval blockade continues. For the record, the country has an inflation rate of 82% and an unemployment rate of 9.1%.
1: That's Fox's Kevin Cork. The president also hitting back at Iran's demands, saying that Iran should pay for damages done during the war, adding that the regime has to repay for damage that they've done to the world for the past 50 years. The death toll now rising to more than 160 people after a magnitude 7.4 earthquake struck Colombia on Monday. Secretary of State Marco Rubio says the Trump administration is closely monitoring the situation. Rescue efforts underway to find survivors who may be trapped under the rubble of collapsed buildings. Denver Mayor Mike Johnston officially running for a second term. He filed his paperwork for re-election yesterday. Johnston plans to campaign on issues surrounding affordability, such as reducing utility costs and helping families afford child care. Multiple candidates have entered the race, including current city council member Chantel Lewis. Denver Water's starting to crack down on customers who are not abiding to the current water restrictions. The utility says it issued more than 50 warnings and multiple fines to customers last week. Customers are only supposed to water their lawns twice a week, and the fines represent a penalty for refusing to follow those restrictions. And my favorite story of the morning, I completely understand if you move over to this radio station, which is broadcasting the sounds of Seattle, specifically Seattle Sea Lions.
3: 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It broadcasts the sounds of Ballard sea lions across the world 24 hours a day, 7 days a week. It's not a live stream, but rather a continuous loop of about 6 hours worth of sea lion sounds recorded by Mills. Mills says he just loves the sound of sea lions and wanted to share it with the world. I'm Monica Nelson.
1: I think we just need to switch to all sea lions all the time
0: all
1: here
0: the time.
1: On KOA. From the Common Spirit Health KOA News Desk, I'm Gina Gottdeck on KOA. And look at your drive with Jonathan Steele in the KOA Traffic Center.
4: Yeah, building a little heavier on the highway, starting to see some slowdowns developing. We're still dealing with the one accident out of Commerce City on Vasquez at the 270 interchange. It is blocking up the bottom of the ramp from eastbound 270, getting on the ramp down to Vasquez. So a bit of a backup. Both directions there are fairly slow. I-76 heavier coming in from 85. I-25, a steady buildup up north down into the downtown area. 225 is kind of filling in also, as well as the east side of I-70, which is about 15 plus minutes from Pena, heading west all the way back to I-25. Looks like US 6 is improving a little bit. We're seeing periodic delays up the canyon there, all that construction work. And then down south, coming up towards Larkspur along I-25 northbound, we had a bear that was struck on the highway there. Not a laughing matter. Certainly, I don't know what the outcome is going to be there, but it is slowing traffic quite a bit northbound up from Monument towards Larkspur. Jonathan Steele on KOA 850 AM and 94.1 FM.
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0: They got all the fun. They got the sea lions, and then they got Jimothy. You see that Jimothy on the roof thing that I like forwarded over to you?
1: Also, I'm starting to feel bad for Jimothy. He can't just like live his life without just constantly being on the camera.
0: Yeah, like, it's paparazzi everywhere.
1: Yeah, he's just hanging out on the roof, just wanting to spend some time by himself.
0: Yeah.
1: And of course, everybody's got videos of Jimothy nowadays.
0: Oh my gosh. All right, we still have a ton of stuff to do. Let me do a couple quick stories here. First, yesterday I talked a bit about Victor Marx and his selling merchandise. And, you know, I talked about what I thought was kind of a dangerous game he was playing, because it appears that he was actually saying that people could buy as much merchandise as they wanted and get around campaign contribution limits. And a listener sent a message somehow by, like, voicemail, I don't know, whatever. And this listener was mad at me for saying that I was criticizing Victor Marx for selling merchandise. And I just want to make something clear. I'm not. If, you know, I think it's absolutely fine. It's great. If you're a politician, you want to raise some money and you can sell some hats and t-shirts and whatever else, absolutely go for it. And if you want to show your support for a politician by wearing a hat or a t-shirt or whatever, go for it. That is all good. I absolutely do not criticize Victor Marx or anybody else for selling stuff as part of their campaign fundraising, you know, their overall method of campaign fundraising. What I said very, very specifically was that it's clear under the law that when you buy stuff from a campaign intended to help a campaign, it does count as a campaign contribution. And Victor Marx changed his website to remove references to that and does not appear to be collecting the information that you need to collect from people who are donating from your to your campaign. And that's why I said it seems to me he's playing kind of a dangerous game, because he could end up with some big penalties. He could also end up even potentially with criminal charges. And so, again, don't misunderstand what I'm saying. I'm not jabbing at Victor for selling merch. Go for it, sell merch. But I'm just saying he seems to not be very careful with how he's doing that. Okay, so the other story, and this has been in the news a fair bit since yesterday afternoon, is this stuff about Lauren Boebert's son. His name's Tyler. He's 21 years old. He was arrested a couple of days ago by the Garfield County Sheriff's Office. And at first, when I was reading this, so this says, and I'm just going to read from ColoradoPolitics.com, and I do think it's really important for reporters to get this stuff right. He is accused of having sexual intercourse with a 17-year-old girl when he was 18. Now, let me just, all of this is very creepy, and as a parent, it just sort of gives me the willies to even talk about this news story at all, okay? But Colorado is one of many states that has a law, they're often called Romeo and Juliet laws, and I actually think they make good sense, in which it's not illegal for two young-ish people to have a sexual relationship if two things. Like, so what I mean is, there could be an age at which, there are ages at which, for teenagers, for example, if they were to have a sexual relationship with a 30-year-old guy, the 30-year-old guy would be guilty of a crime, right? So that would be statutory rape. Many states, including Colorado, have laws that say, so first, the main threshold thing is, in order to participate in a sexual relationship, you do have to be above a certain age, right? So this does not apply to all ages. You still have to be above a certain age. So I want to be very clear about that. But then these laws, and you can picture it with the name Romeo and Juliet, basically what they say is, if the ages of the two people are quite close, then it's not statutory rape. So in Colorado, even if it would be illegal for a 30-year-old to have a sexual relationship with a 17-year-old, it is not illegal for an 18-year-old to have a sexual relationship with a 17-year-old. So this story is a little bit odd the way it's written, because it says that Tyler Boebert is accused of having sexual intercourse with a 17-year-old girl when he was 18, But that's not illegal. So instead, what I think the issue is here is that not only did he do that, but he videoed it and shared the video, or someone, he shared the video with someone, and either he or someone shared the video publicly on an anonymous Instagram account. And also, and I'm going to quote from ColoradoPolitics.com, several photos and videos were posted to that Instagram account depicting people having intercourse with minors or depicting minors nude or semi-nude. And one of those videos featured Tyler Boebert. So again, super creepy. This whole story is disgusting. As a parent, this story makes me sick. I wish that kids had better sense than to do this stuff. And I don't just mean the sexual activity, but allowing it on video or taking the video. It's all just terrible. But this is a 50-page arrest affidavit, and I think we need to learn more, because the initial framing of it in the news, where they say that young Mr. Boebert was arrested for having sex with a 17-year-old when he was 18, I am quite confident that is not actually the reason he was arrested. I'm sure it has to do with other young people on some of these videos, and the fact that there are videos and that the videos were public, because even though these reports are written, you know, had sex with a 17-year-old when he was 18 in Colorado, that is not illegal. So there's some other stuff going on here, and all of it is really gross. Keep it here on KOA.
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0: 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And boy, she showed me some pictures from just before I had my FUE hair restoration treatment done. 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
4: 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I'm Gina Gondek. Aurora City Council voting against a temporary ban on data centers last night, even as people were raising concerns about the environmental impacts and energy and water consumption. But Aurora Water's manager, Marshall Brown, says they haven't seen many problems with the current QTS data center.
5: The outdoor water use is pretty efficient per our requirements, and the indoor water use is even more efficient than the landscaping. The landscaping is using more water.
4: The city council did pass a resolution to create regulations for future data centers, saying future data centers will likely be even larger than the QTS facility. More legal trouble for the eldest son of Colorado Congresswoman Lauren Boebert. 21-year-old Tyler Boebert facing new felony charges after authorities say he recorded a video of himself having sex with a 17-year-old and posted that video to social media.
6: Tyler Boebert was arrested Sunday by Garfield County deputies and released on a $10,000 bond. Three counts allege sexual exploitation of a child and two contributing to the delinquency of a minor. Boebert's next court appearance is scheduled for August 19th. Additionally, Tyler Boebert has two sentencing hearings scheduled for next month, one in Weld County in connection to a 2025 child abuse case, the other in Garfield County, stemming from a February 2024 arrest following a string of vehicle trespasses and property thefts. Gordon Scott, KOA.
4: A state patrol trooper expected to recover after a crash near the Eisenhower Tunnel on I-70 sent him to the hospital. CSP says the officer was responding to a call of another accident when his patrol car was hit and pushed into other vehicles. The trooper and his canine were airlifted to the hospital. The standoff with Iran over the Strait of Hormuz continues, and President Trump replying to Iran's latest demands.
7: They asked for money for the damage that we've done. I said, that's a good idea. Well, we're going to ask for money for the damage they've done over a 50-year period.
4: The Strait of Hormuz remains closed to shipping. In sports, the Rockies are hoping to turn things around tonight when they face the Diamondbacks in Arizona after losing the last night 9-0. Our KOA coverage of today's game begins at 7 o'clock. And the Broncos looking at keeping the injuries at a minimum as they're preparing for the first preseason game Friday against Atlanta. KOA's Anthony Rodriguez joining us live from literally across the desk from me at Broncos Park, powered by Common Spirit. But A-Rod, it sounds like J.K. Dobbins is now the latest addition to this list of Broncos injuries.
8: Yeah, Gina, starting running back J.K. Dobbins, who told the media that his injuries were behind him, left Monday's practice with what head coach Sean Payton called a soft tissue injury. But like Payton has said, with most of the players that have dealt with some sort of injury so far in camp, he thinks Dobbins is going to be fine and that the team is trying to be smart with it. Remember, Dobbins did say he played all 17 games, so that's still possible given that we're still in preseason. The soft tissue issue that's been plaguing the Broncos so far in camp prompted a first to end the longest practice of camp so far on Monday, a warm down period, a new addition to the practice regimen that Payton said will continue to try to mitigate the soft tissue issue. Payton also emphasized hydration and pre-practice routine for the players. The Broncos open the preseason on Friday in Atlanta. It sounds like starters who are healthy could get playing time against the Falcons, but nothing is official. And if there was any doubt, Sean Payton confirmed to Kay Adams of FanDuel TV that offensive coordinator Davis Webb will indeed be calling plays from the sideline this season. Reporting live from Broncos Park, powered by Common Spirit, Anthony Rodriguez, KOA.
4: Thank you, A-Rod. On Wall Street, ahead of the opening bell, stock futures higher this morning. Dow future up 70 points, S&P up 13 points, NASDAQ futures up 108, and crude oil prices higher, just under $82 a barrel. AAA puts the national gas average at $4.01 a gallon this morning. Colorado shot up overnight. We're now around $4.25 a gallon. Business and money news.

0: sponsored by Blue Heron Capital. Fox 31 pinpoint weather, mostly sunny today as our high temperature will warm back up to the mid-90s. Slight chance of a scattered storm. Overnight low in the mid-60s. Our rain chances really increase tomorrow as we'll see a little bit of some cooler conditions. We have a mix of sun and clouds right now. We're currently at 69 degrees in Dove Valley. From the Common Spirit Health KOA News Desk, I'm Gina Gondek on KOA. Taking a look at your Tuesday morning drive with Jonathan Steele in the KOA Traffic Center.
1: Yeah, it's still a pretty good drive on the highways. We've got a few slow spots here and there. 270 has been tying up a little bit out of Commerce City. There's an accident on Vasquez at 56 there, and it's affecting the eastbound 270 ramp there. It's actually backed up trying to make your merge down again onto Vasquez. The east side of I-70 coming west from Pena is a little slow. That takes you at least through the 270 interchange and kind of opens up a little bit. We're starting to see a little more company out of Aurora on 225 and just a little bit of traffic heading south down towards the tech center along I-25 also. No other big problem spots, although we did have the accident down south where a bear was hit on the highway northbound approaching Larkspur. Everything seems to be off to the side there, but there's still quite a bit of slowing through the area. Jonathan Steele on KOA 850 AM and 94.1 FM.
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6: All right, let's do this. I'm Ross. Epic Gina on my left. A-Rod across the table. Bobbing his head like...
7: What, bobblehead?
6: Yeah, no, but I'm thinking like the Saturday Night Live skit or something. Anyway, and we're here at Broncos Park, powered by Common Spirit. It is a gorgeous, gorgeous morning, and thanks for spending some time with us. We've had a handful of people text in and also email me, some with questions and some with information regarding this Tyler Boebert thing that Gina mentioned and then I mentioned. And again, it's kind of a gross story. I'm not going to spend long on it, but just to give you some specific information. And again, the initial news report talked about him being arrested for having sex with a 17-year-old girl when he was 18. So actually, 17 is the age of consent in Colorado. So no matter what the age of the older partner would be, it is legal for a 17-year-old to have sex with someone older, no matter how much older, as long as it's consensual. Everything I'm talking about here is consensual, okay? I'm not talking about anything, you know, forced. So the way the news reports have been written, like he was arrested for having sex with a 17-year-old when he was 18, that's just not a crime. So he's being arrested for something else. And I'm sure it has to do with the fact that he made a video, that he or somebody else posted the video, and that there are other minors involved in these videos, either involved in sexual activity or in some state of undress. And almost all of that would be illegal. The other thing to know, and again, thanks to a listener who pointed this out, and then I went to look it up, and some folks have been asking, what are the rules? So in Colorado, if a minor is 15 or 16 years old, sex is legal as long as the older partner is less than 10 years older. And again, this is all super creepy to talk about. I don't even like reading this stuff. If the minor is under 15, sex is legal if the other person is less than 4 years older, so 3 years or less older than that person. And I think I'm going to be done talking about that because it's gross, but I just wanted to, you know, make sure you were clear. And a few people have been asking about the information. Let me just do a couple of quick military related topics here. So first an American story, and then if I have time, a quick British story. This story from the Washington Post, and this whole thing we've been dealing with regarding the shortage of Patriot missiles and THAAD interceptors and stuff like this, even though President Trump keeps saying we don't have a shortage, it's pretty clear that we do, just strikes me as a massive failure of American military leadership and a failure of imagination. And it doesn't require that much imagination to think, oh, yeah, we might be in a war at some point in which we're going to use up some of these things. And the fact that we are in a situation where we have, you know, supplied some stuff to Ukraine and sold some stuff or given some stuff to Israel, and now we have this shortage, even though these haven't been, like, huge wars, you know, medium-sized wars, I guess, ongoing for a while. But here, let me give you an analogy. I probably have 5 or 7 or 8,000 rounds of ammunition at home. And I don't go shooting very often, in part because ammunition is very expensive, and I feel like if I have less than 5,000 rounds of ammunition at home, it won't be enough for me to feel comfortable. And I don't know why that is. It's not like I think the revolution is coming. But you get the basic idea. Like, you want to have enough of something. If it's something that you think is important, you want to have enough of it. So how can it be that after two, you know, not very big wars, and one of which has been going on for a long time, you know, admittedly, we're in a position now where our federal government seems to be kind of in a panic because we don't have enough missiles. From the Washington Post, the Pentagon is asking the U.S. defense industry to rapidly escalate the production and delivery of weapons. Deputy Defense Secretary Steve Feinberg wrote to industry leaders saying they had no more than 21 days to submit plans to drive significantly faster, more aggressive delivery schedules, and or increased production for critical capabilities. And the bottom line, this is something I've talked about in the past, the giant old defense contractors are not up to the job, or at least they are not sufficient. They are stuck in old ways, very expensive ways, ways that you would expect monopolists to behave, parts that are too expensive, processes that are too slow, making weapon systems that cost too much and take too long to get. Now, they're being pressured to make more and faster and cheaper, but really the answer to these questions is going to be other companies like Anduril and other new companies that are finding ways to make weapon systems much faster and much cheaper. Generally, they are trying to make them using stuff you can buy off the shelf, which is quite amazing. In any case, the fact that we feel like we are at risk of not being able to defend ourselves or others because of a shortage of missiles, a shortage of rockets, when we had gone so many years without really using any, is an incredible failure of military leadership. And I don't mean the current Department of Defense. They're the ones dealing with the problem. I mean military leadership for the prior 20 years. Keep it here on KOA.
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0: KOA News Time, 719. I'm Gina Gontek. Over 160 people now dead after a magnitude 7.4 earthquake struck Western Colombia on Monday.
26: Buildings collapsing, people heard screaming and seen running amid the violent shaking. Colombia's Geological Survey says this is the strongest earthquake recorded in the country in the last decade. More than 1,600 homes damaged or destroyed, according to Colombia's president.
0: That's ABC's Melissa Dan. There's a full slate of primary elections today. Voters heading to the polls in Alabama, Connecticut, Minnesota, Vermont, Wisconsin, and in South Carolina, where there's a special Senate primary after the death of Senator Lindsey Graham. The governor appointed his sister, Darlene Graham, to serve out the remainder of his term, and she's running for his full term in a crowded Republican field. A man is dead following an officer-involved shooting in Longmont. Officers were called to the intersection of Creekside Drive and Eagleview Circle yesterday afternoon to investigate a report of domestic disturbance. That's where they reportedly encountered a 20-year-old man holding someone hostage and claiming that he had a gun. After he refused to comply, an officer fired at the suspect, who was later pronounced dead at the hospital. The officer placed on leave as an investigation is ongoing. And the search is on for the next CEO of the Denver International Airport. Denver using the global executive search firm Korn Ferry to lead its global search to replace DIA CEO Phil Washington after he announced his upcoming retirement. A community advisory panel made up of community stakeholders and aviation experts has all been assembled to support Korn Ferry throughout the selection process. Mayor Mike Johnston will then interview the finalists and make his nomination by the end of this year. Your next update at 7:30 from the Common Spirit Health KOA News Desk. I'm Gina Gontek on KOA. Jonathan Steele joining us with a look at our Tuesday morning drive in the KOA Traffic Center.
1: Yeah, we're checking on a problem being reported C-470 at Kipling. It actually looks like it's going to be closer to Wadsworth. This is eastbound. I believe it's an accident. It just came in a few minutes ago, but I can see it's jamming in that area. So be on the lookout. I'm not sure what lane's blocked there just yet. Okay, it's eastbound at Wadsworth, right lane. Okay, yeah, right lane. Sorry about that. So definitely keep to the left as you're coming through. The rest of the way through Highlands Ranch does look good. We're seeing a little more company coming up from around Ridgegate into the Tech, making your way up towards downtown, 225 in from Parker. 270 is awfully busy for us. They were dealing with one accident on Vasquez at 56. That's right at the 270 interchange, and that is still slowing traffic quite a bit. I-76 still real heavy coming in from 85 and will stay busy west of I-25 all the way out onto I-70. Jonathan Steele on KOA 858. And 94.1 FM.
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4: Yep, he's back. Welcome, Dragon. Back to the control room. Producer Dragon is there. If you did not hear how Dragon hurt his leg, just text 56690 and ask him, and he will text you back and tell you how he hurt his leg. We just have a few minutes to do this next thing. Me and Ladybug Magnet Gina are gonna talk. Are the, is he still? Yeah, he's there. He's under the wire now.
0: Oh, they're super
4: cute. He's walking under. They're super cute. She's got at least two ladybugs around her right now. All right, Gina, you sent me this story from our news partners at KDVR about about back to school photos. So what do we need to know?
0: Yeah, just plain and simple. It's your annual. Don't post too much information on your social media accounts because people love to take those pictures of their kids on their first day of school with like a chalkboard sign that says, I'm in first grade and my teacher is this and I go to this school and I'm this tall and I'm, you know, this is my favorite subject or whatever. Don't share too much information about your child on your public social media pages. And a lot of police departments share photos of showing the before and after of what you can and shouldn't do when it comes to these photos. And you could share some of the information like I'm going into elementary school or whatever, and my favorite subject is this. You know, information that's not super confidential, information that isn't going to be kind of concerning if you put it out to the public, and any predatory practices that are out there trying to maybe deceive your child, pick them up at the carpool line and say, hey, I know I'm here with the to pick you up from your mom, and she said that your teacher is this, and you go to this school, and this and that. They can have so much information, so keep it plain and simple. You can take that personal photo for yourself, for your records, of all the information that you want to know about your kid, but when you share that photo on social media, don't share too much.
4: And then they add, in addition to all that, is be careful what's in the background of the picture, right? So not just the kid holding up the sign and all that, but if the background shows, like, your house or the street signs of the intersection where you are, or even the specific school where your kid goes to school. It's all clues.
0: Like, I can't believe how many photos I see nowadays of people posting first day of school photos with their kid all dressed up, super cute, and then all of a sudden, in the background, you literally see the address of their house.
4: Yeah, not good.
0: It's like nowadays you just can't. This is why we can't have nice things.
4: Yeah.
0: Just don't do it.
4: And you know what? We don't want to all live in fear. And I, you know, I don't live in fear, and I don't think there's a bad guy under every rock. But that doesn't mean you shouldn't be smart. Like, the things we're talking about here are just people taking dumb, unnecessary risks. And you can have just as much fun and get just as great a picture of your kid with a little bit less information on the sign they're holding up, or a little bit less information in the background about where you live or just what school they go to. So be careful about all that stuff. All right, we're going to do something a little different in the next segment. It's a little nerdy. It's a little bit legalese, but it's local, and I actually think it's kind of interesting. The state government here in Colorado is trying to impose a recycling program, and they're going to make companies that distribute packaged consumer goods. So think Amazon or anybody else who sends you stuff in boxes, right? They're going to make them pay for it. And these companies are pushing back saying, no, this scheme isn't right. We're going to talk with the lawyer on the case right after this.
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29: Mississippi is a dangerous state for delivery drivers. That's according to a new commercial risk study from AutoDS. The firm evaluated job hazards across 29 states, including highway fatalities, dog attacks, vehicle thefts, and commute time. Mississippi scored a maximum 100 on the study's danger index, taking the top spot nationwide due to having the most traffic deaths of any state analyzed. Missouri and Colorado ranked second and third most dangerous, while Utah scored as the safest. And Flock safety cameras that record license plates and more are causing a national uproar. Here's Sarah Lee Kessler.
30: It's Big Brother on steroids. Flock admits it, noting that its 120,000 black cameras record everything about your vehicle, And that means you. Police departments across the country pay Flock to access the info, which they say gives them a national network to find stolen cars, missing people, and criminals. But not everyone's a fan. A Tennessee congressional candidate is charged with felony vandalism for shooting out Flock cameras. Connecticut's governor is ordering a review, and there's a GOP congressional bill requiring federal agents to get a warrant to access Flock's data.
29: Realtor.com out with a list of the most in-demand zip codes for home buyers in the first half of 2026.
11: Come on, my house, come on.
12: With a $600,000 median list price, Peabody, Massachusetts is the hottest place for U.S. home shoppers right now, with views per property in the area receiving just over four times the U.S. average. For the fourth year in a row, the website's top 10 hottest zip codes are all in the Northeast or Midwest. That's largely because fewer homes have been built in those regions, leaving buyers to compete for fewer properties. I'm Michael Kastner.
29: And a lot of parents around the country noticing the high price of school supplies. Thomas McMillan with Texas A&M.
13: So some of it is inflation. Some of it is, I would call, product cost. So the price of the basics have gone up. That is making the cost of the total bill go up.
29: I'm Monica Nelson with your consumer and business news.
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0: KOA News Time, 7:31, broadcasting live from Broncos Park, powered by Common Spirit. I'm Gina Gondek. The Aurora City Council voting against a moratorium on new data centers, but members did agree to a firewall of sorts. They've agreed to create new regulations to control how much water and electricity the centers are allowed to use. Former DPS board member Ayante Anderson says that the council isn't considering the impacts to low-income neighborhoods.
15: When the environment is under attack, it is impacting black and brown people more so than it is the white neighbors that live in Francois district.
0: However, city staffers say they're not seeing any problems with the current QTS data center already operating in the city. Denver Mayor Mike Johnston making it official. He's filed the paperwork to run for his second term.
16: And he's entered a crowded field of nine people hoping to unseat him. The list includes 8th District Councilman Chantel Lewis. Also in the running, developer Robert Trada and Lisa Calderon, the co-chair of the Colorado Working Families Party State Committee, two candidates who Johnston defeated in 2023. Johnston says he aims to continue his work on lowering utility costs, the price of childcare, and other affordability challenges. Brenda Stewart, KOA.
0: The son of Colorado Congresswoman Lauren Boebert facing more legal problems. The Garfield Sheriff's Office arresting Tyler Boebert on various felony charges, including sexual exploitation of a child. He was taken into custody on Sunday and released on a $10,000 bond. Prosecutors say he videotaped himself having sex with a 17-year-old and then posted the video on Instagram. His next court appearance scheduled for next Wednesday. Kids in Littleton heading back to school today. Douglas County resumes classes tomorrow. Superintendent Aaron King says they'll notice some changes. For one thing, Friday's schedules will be a little different.
17: We're putting in a 45-minute delayed start on Friday mornings so that our teachers have some time to collaborate all together to really study student data and decide exactly what they need to do in order to further every single student on their instructional trajectory.
0: Other districts starting classes this week include Adams 12 five-star schools, Boulder Valley, Westminster, and Englewood. In sports, the Rockies dropped their sixth game in the last seven last night, getting shut out 9-0 in the series opener against the Diamondbacks. Former Rocky Nolan Arenado got things started by hitting a grand slam for Arizona. Game two of three tonight from Phoenix. Our KOA coverage begins at 7 o'clock. And one of the NBA's biggest stars is being courted by a basketball club in Athens. The Greeks asking three-time MVP Nikola Jokic to join them next season, even offering to buy out Jokic's contract that is worth nearly $122 million over the next 2 years. Don't worry, the Nuggets and Jokic promptly rejected the offer, but the Greek club plans to try again when he hits free agency. On Wall Street, at the opening bell, stocks open mixed this morning. The Dow is currently up 58 points, S&P up 4 points, while the NASDAQ is down 7 points. And crude oil prices are right under $82 a barrel. Fox 31 pinpoint weather, another scorching day on tap with our high temperature reaching into the mid-90s. Overnight low in the mid-60s, a little cooler tomorrow as our high will only be 90 degrees, and a good chance of some scattered afternoon storms ramping up for the next couple of days. Currently, we are at 72 degrees here in Dove Valley. From the Common Spirit Health KOA News Desk, I'm Gina Gondek on KOA. Let's go now to the KOA Traffic Center with a check of your drive. Here's Jonathan Steele.
1: Yeah, we're dealing with one accident all the way down on the southwest corner of the city. This is C-470. It's going to be eastbound at Wadsworth, right lane fully blocked. You can get by one lane to the left. Unfortunately, we're looking at a backup real solid, too, all the way back past Ken Carroll. The rest of the way through Highlands Ranch looks good. Down south coming up from, looks like Castle Pines or so into the Tech, and then further north into downtown. Got quite a bit of traffic. It's still moving at a pretty good clip. We're talking about 20-plus minutes on that drive. 225 in from Parker's jamming up a little bit. The east side of I-70, looking at about 20 minutes right now for westbounders from Tower heading back to I-25. And 270 remains busy. We had an accident down on Vasquez at 56. That's been taken care of, so that looks a little bit better, too. Jonathan Steele on KOA 850 AM and 94.1 FM.
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4: All right, we're going to try to get connected with our guest by phone because the Zoom audio doesn't seem to be working. We have just static. So Dragon's trying to call them, but hopefully they got the message to try to call us. So we'll see. Again, I don't know if the guest and Dragon, are you just getting static now from them as far as you can tell? Or is it okay now? All right. We're gonna have to try to. We're gonna have to try to do this by phone. I just sent a phone number through for you guys to call us. Or for us to call you, unless the sound quality is better. Now, Dragon, you want to try it? Yeah, I'm going to mute myself. Let's see. This is what happens on live radio from time to time. It's all static. All right, I'm going to close the Zoom, and we will try this by phone. All right, Dragon, let me know when we got him. So what we're talking about here, let me just set this up for you. Okay, we got Andy on the phone. Very good. All right, so. With that, our special guest, Andrew Morris, is senior litigation counsel at NCLA, which is the New Civil Liberties Alliance. And they take on a variety of very interesting cases. It's generally trying to protect people or businesses from overreach of the government. And here in Colorado, we've got something called the Producer Responsibility Program for Statewide Recycling Act, and this thing has some problems. So Andy joins us from NCLA to talk about what the issues are and what this lawsuit is. So I think we're in good shape here now. Welcome to KOA. Thanks for being here. And tell us about this CAA and why it's a problem.
19: Good morning, Ross, and thank you for having me. And I'd be happy to. Here's what this is about. This case is a challenge to, as you said, this new and boringly named Recycling Act, which hands over a new recycling system to the private entity referred to CAA. So basically, this law creates a new recycling system, hands it over to a private entity, but the private entity isn't accountable the way a government entity would be. And the same act also tries to hide the true cost of this new system from consumers and from taxpayers. And before I launch into it, I want to note that our clients are a large group of a lot of companies that are distributors. They distribute products around the United States and into Colorado. They're kind of the heart of the supply chain we've all become so aware of over the last few years. And they don't oppose recycling. They support recycling. Most of them have green programs of their own. They're very attuned to sustainability. They oppose this program because, in our view, it's unconstitutional and it violates, you know, their ability to control requirements that are imposed on them. And to give a little more background, before this new law, recycling was done through a bunch of local programs, maybe with cities. Taxpayers paid for them. Now companies are going to pay for them, and companies that ship products into Colorado and that sell in Colorado. And to get to your point, Ross, to be allowed to sell your products in Colorado or ship your products into Colorado, companies have to join this one organization you referred to. It's a private organization. It's based in Washington, D.C. It's called the Circular Action Alliance. That's circular as in recycling. And companies have to join it. And the problem here is that this private entity is run by a small group of companies who themselves it regulates. So it gets to regulate its competitors. And it's very loosely overseen by a state agency, the environmental agency, but far too loosely. So, for example, to get to the cut to the chase about some of the big problems, this organization, CAA, gets to determine the amounts that these companies have to pay to be allowed to have their products shipped into or sold in Colorado. And that's very unusual. This is a government-mandated payment, like a tax. But a private entity gets to decide how much it is. And another kicker in here is that this private entity, CAA, has imposed terms that prevent the companies that have to pay from challenging CAA in court. So they can't go to court and say, hey, you're imposing too large a fee on us. So it's a combination of problems where you have what really is governmental authority handed over to this private entity. It's an influential private entity run by just a few companies. It gets to determine what are, in effect, taxes, how much companies have to pay, or they can't send products into Colorado, and it can't be challenged in court. And that's kind of the gist of the problem. One other piece that I'll run through here, Ross, that I think is a tell about problems with this whole new system is that the law also includes a ban on what these companies who have to pay can tell their customers. And there's a prohibition, and for those who are interested, it's Section 714 of this new act. And it prohibits sellers from putting fees on their receipts to customers to charge a fee to compensate for some of the new costs they have to pay under this act. So the fact, in our view, the fact that a program has to hide this information from consumers tells us a lot that it's not a program that's confident that its costs are fair and reasonable. So this new recycling system, statewide recycling system, has been set up, paid for by these companies, including those who are our clients, but these companies cannot pass along the costs on receipts to their consumers.
0: Hey, Andrew, it's Gina. I'm sorry, we only have a few minutes here, but going off of that last statement you just said, so I guess I'm confused about the fact that they get this fee. Does that mean that they have to eat the cost, or do they find a way to pass it along to consumers, but we actually don't see that fee or how much it costs? It's just more expensive for us.
19: Well, Gene, I think you're exactly right, if I get the point of your question, which is these are significant costs. They have to be paid by somebody, right? And these are, this program, it's a statewide recycling system. It's hundreds of millions of dollars a year. The budget allotted going forward climbs considerably over the next 5 years. And the money has to come from somewhere. And the way the economy works, these companies can't just eat this all themselves. These distributors, for example, again, during COVID, we came attuned to the supply chain. They run on efficiency. They have to be as efficient as possible. So they have to pass these along somewhere. But the statute, again, Section 714 says you cannot charge a point of sale fee to consumers and put it on your receipt. So that's kind of a big conflict here in what this really means. We think it's just contradictory, and it's kind of a tell, as they say, that the whole underlying program is kind of deceptive and is trying to hide from consumers and from taxpayers the true cost of this new system.
4: We don't have much time left here, Andrew, but I want to get a couple of very quick questions. And for those just joining, we're talking with Andrew Morris from NCLA, the New Civil Liberties Alliance, and they are suing the state of Colorado over this recycling program. Very quick question. Is this suit in federal court or state court?
19: It's in federal court because it contends that this statute violates several provisions of the Constitution, including due process and the First Amendment.
4: Right. I mean, how can it be even for a moment considered to be constitutional to tell a company that they can't tell their customers something about fees that they're paying?
19: Well, in our view, it's not constitutional, and we think that's a pretty clean claim here, because this has come up in other states with regard to credit card fees and other similar kinds of fees, and courts have consistently said you can't tell a company not to put true information on its receipt.
4: So, right. Okay. And then the last quick question for you, and this is sort of tangential. It's not exactly a question of law, but I thought recycling is supposed to be a thing where you take this stuff that would otherwise be trash and you turn it into something that's reusable and worth something and should be kind of financially self-sustaining or even profitable. So why does anybody need to charge anybody a fee to participate in some recycling program?
19: Well, there is a lot of change in the industry on exactly your question about how much can be recovered and whether that can be done better. In the meantime, it doesn't happen without a subsidy, and it's been done before by taxpayers, and now it's being shifted to these companies, and that need is still there. It doesn't seem to happen without it. And again, our clients support recycling. They just don't like this unconstitutional method.
4: Yeah, I understand. And I'll just say that if it needs a subsidy, maybe it shouldn't be done. But that's outside of your area here. Andrew Morris is Senior Litigation Counsel at NCLA. They do a lot of great legal work. NCLALegal.org to learn more. Thanks for your time, Andrew. Appreciate it.
19: Thank you, Rob. Thank you, Gina.
4: All right. So very interesting topic. I suspect they're going to win. I think they've got some very, very strong claims. All right. Gina's got an update for us on, let's call it an international issue, but a big one.
0: Yeah, sometimes protecting the president means being a little sneaky. KOA News Time 747. We're actually learning more about President Trump's quick departure from the NATO summit in Turkey last month after getting threats from Iran.
6: According to the Washington Post, Trump boarded the older Air Force One in front of the cameras, waving from the stairs, and then slipped out a door on the other side of the plane into an airport catering truck, which then drove him to a smaller military jet. Defense Secretary Pete Hegseth reportedly flew with him, boarding separately to make the flight look routine.
0: That's ABC's Karen Waugh. President Trump now ordering changes to vaccines for children. A new executive order recommends reducing the vaccines from 18 to 11, and he wants the biggest one split up.
7: The most serious and dangerous diseases, along with the MMR, which hopefully will be split up. We have the MMR. We want it in three separate vaccinations, given at separate times.
0: But the president getting pushback from pediatricians and former CDC director, Dr. Richard Besser.
8: I think it's absolutely ludicrous. You know, the MMR, the measles rubella shot, has been given for decades and has been shown to be safe.
0: Besser worries parents won't take the time to get their children vaccinated if they have to make three separate visits to the doctor's office. A Colorado State Patrol trooper is in the hospital after a four-vehicle crash that shut down I-70 for several hours. Authorities say the trooper and his police canine were on I-70 eastbound just east of the Eisenhower Tunnel yesterday morning when they received a call of a crash nearby. As he was turning left with his flashers on, another vehicle crashed into the driver's side, putting them into another group of vehicles. The trooper, canine Buck, and two others involved in that crash were all sent to the hospital. And yeah, last month was hot. According to NOAA, July was the hottest month on record for the U.S. Average temperatures across 48 states and D.C. reached 76.9 degrees, narrowly surpassing previous records that were set back in July of 1936 and 2012. Overnight temperatures, especially notable, averaging about 64.2 degrees, the warmest monthly nighttime average ever recorded, and nearly 4 degrees above the long-term average. Your next update in 15 minutes from the Common Spirit Health KOA News Desk. I'm Gina Gondek on KOA. Jonathan Steele joining us with the check of our drive from the KOA Traffic Center.
1: Yeah, the big delay that we have right now is still down on C-470. It's eastbound at Wadsworth, right side of the highway blocked. One lane getting by with the backup all the way past Ken Carroll. It's just barely crawling through there. We had an accident on the turnpike at McCaslin. This is out of Superior. It was in the left lane. They moved it to the shoulder rather quickly, but it is pretty busy from, looks like maybe Sheridan or Federal into the Broomfield area, and then it kind of eases up a little bit with that lane now reopened. 270 still jamming a little bit east coming off I-76. East side of I-70 right now from Tower West, very busy all the way back to I-25. 225, a lot of slowing, especially in from Parker, and I-25 south from Broadway is pretty solid also down to Colorado. It will ease up from there, but we're still pretty busy anyway between downtown and the tech center, both directions. Jonathan Steele on KOA 850 AM and 94.1 FM.
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4: Uh-oh.
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4: All right, welcome back, Dragon. It's good to have you back. Folks, don't forget, half an hour from now, give or take a minute or two, we're going to be giving away Broncos preseason tickets. And this is actually kind of a cool thing because one winner is going to win a pair of tickets to both Broncos home preseason games. So August 21st against the Packers and August 28th against the Vikings. One person will win a pair of tickets to both of those games. That will be half an hour from now. Dragon, I'm going to ask you to play that Trump audio that I sent you last night or this morning or something in a moment if you can get that ready. And I just want to follow up for a second on Gina's report in the newscast there about this new executive order regarding vaccines. I'm kind of troubled by this because it seems to me that President Trump was manipulated into this executive order by Robert F. Kennedy Jr. and is doing things that have absolutely no basis in science and I think are likely to be harmful rather than helpful. And Gina played some audio from the public meeting yesterday where, you know, there were reporters in the room and he's talking to the public. And there was one particular thing he said that really just kind of jumped out at me when he's talking about the MMR vaccine, which is three different vaccines in one, and it allows you to vaccinate your kid against three different diseases at once. And normally you would get one, the kid would get one, and then the kid would get a booster later. So you are protected against these three vaccines for much of your life, or maybe all of your life, with two shots. And President Trump is talking about splitting them. So M and the other M and the R are each their own shots, and each will needs two because you need the first one and then you need a booster. So it would take six appointments rather than two appointments to get vaccinated against these things, to have protection against these things. And President Trump made a comment about the combined MMR vaccine that really I thought was quite jarring. Have a listen.
7: You have the MMR. We want it in three separate vaccinations given at separate times. Together, there could be a possibility they're quite lethal. And separately, it looks like they are not at all lethal, but just very effective. So the MMR, we want to have separate visits, separate time.
4: Okay, so that's just a lie. There is zero, literally zero evidence that combining these vaccines into one is harmful. And for him to kind of freelance and just make this stuff up about how this could be lethal is really, really bad. In a sense, he is convincing parents who don't know very much, who might be following his lead, effectively to not vaccinate their kids. Now, he's going to say he wants them in, you know, six separate whatever. He's six separate injections. But lots of parents simply won't make six appointments. Who's got the time? You got to pay extra money for each time you go to the doctor. So instead of paying for two doctor's appointments and two injections, you're going to be paying for six doctor's appointments and six injections. How many parents are not going to go to all six, not going to make all six, not going to go to all six? But how many are going to tell their doctors, oh, I don't want this vaccine for my kid because Trump said it can be lethal? Lethal. That's an unbelievable word. It is not true. It is not true. It is an outright lie. I don't mean it's a borderline case. I don't mean the studies are iffy about this. I mean, it is an outright lie. And President Trump should not have said that. I don't think anyone even wrote that. I think he just made it up. And he's not only making people stupid on this issue, but he's harming children. And this entire move is all based on nothing. There is no science behind, even separate from the lethal thing. Just the idea that somehow it's better for the children if M and R are not combined into one MMR, but rather done separately. There is zero, absolutely zero data to support that. And so what's going to happen is more kids will go unvaccinated. And I'm not saying lots of kids will die. These don't tend to be fatal diseases. They can be, but certainly they are unpleasant diseases. And I find it very, very frustrating that the president of the United States is just making stuff up that is so wrong about such an important issue. Keep it here on KOA.
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1: I'm Julian Edelman. That's Rob Gronkowski. And guess what, folks? We're teammates again. And we're going to welcome you guys all to Dudes on Dudes.
2: Dudes on Dudes.
1: That sounds a little weird, but that's what this is going to be. Roberto, what's Dudes on Dudes?
2: Well, I'm a dude, you're a dude, and Dudes on Dudes is our brand new show. And we're going to see who the ultimate dude really is.
1: 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And we'll get into the types of dudes. What kind of types of dudes are there, Gronk?
2: A lot of different types of dudes. We got studs, wizards. We got freaks.
1: Or dudes, dude.
2: We got dogs.
1: Dog. We'll break down their games. We'll share some insider stories and determine what kind of dude each of these dudes are. Is Randy Moss a stud or a freak? Is Tom Brady a dog or a dudes, dude?
2: We're gonna find out, Jules. 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
5: 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Day 10 of Broncos training camp. I'm Gina Gontek. Aurora's city council getting a lot of pushback this morning after voting against a six-month moratorium on new data centers in the city. Scores of people lining up for a chance to speak during the public comment period.
6: Why are they a large water user? Why, in a drought, are we adding any large water users? Do those words not have meaning?
5: But the council did agree to develop restrictions for any future data centers, including banning evaporative cooling at those centers. The city manager now says he has a month to introduce other proposed rules. A suspect in an officer-involved shooting in Longmont dead. Police responding to a domestic disturbance near Creekside Drive in Eagleview Circle, where they say a man had taken someone hostage. Authorities say the 20-year-old man refused to comply with officers' commands, and an officer fired his weapon. The man taken to the nearby hospital, where he was later pronounced dead. President Trump issuing a new executive order that some doctors and medical experts plan to challenge in court. It reduces the number of recommended childhood vaccines from 18 to 11.
7: Most serious and dangerous diseases, along with the MMR, which hopefully will be split up. We have the MMR. We want it in three separate vaccinations, given at separate time.
5: Among the vaccines he wants parents to reconsider, flu and COVID shots. Speaking of COVID vaccines, former presidential COVID advisor Dr. Anthony Fauci coming under more scrutiny after thousands of text messages have been made public. One of them in 2021 was sent to the CDC director wondering if a side effect of a second COVID shot could cause pregnant women to miscarry.
8: This is very consistent with the rest of the story. Multiple times, Anthony Fauci tells his diary one thing, but the American public the other.
5: Republican Senator Roger Marshall wants a special counsel to investigate Fauci. The diplomatic standoff with Iran continues, and President Trump says he could still resume bombing.
7: Well, we have that certainly that ability if we want to do that. Yeah, you'll find it.
9: Late Monday, the president responded to Iranian demands that compensation be paid in order to reopen the Strait of Hormuz. President Trump posted to True Social in part, but it is an interesting idea because now I am likewise demanding compensation from Iran for all of the people that they have killed and gravely wounded with their roadside bombs and many conflicts for which they are famous.
5: That's Fox's Trey Yanks reporting. In sports, the Rockies play the Diamondbacks again tonight after losing last night 9-0. Our KOA coverage of tonight's game begins at 7 o'clock. And the Broncos getting ready for their first preseason game on Friday. KOA's Anthony Rodriguez joins us live across the table here at Broncos Park, powered by Common Spirit. And A-Rod, it sounds like we now know for sure where Davis Webb will be calling the plays, and hopefully it's up in the KOA booth so we have all the action right there in our broadcast, right?
10: Unfortunately not. Well, if there was any doubt, Broncos head coach Sean Payton in his yearly tell-all with Kay Adams of the Up and Adams Show on FanDuel TV on her visit to Broncos training camp, as you do once a year, said that offensive coordinator Davis Webb will indeed be calling plays

0: on the sideline. That starts this Friday as the Broncos open up their preseason on the road in Atlanta, where the Broncos will play starters. But as for how many and for how long, Sean Payton said they haven't gone through that as of now. The list is likely limited, though, due to the soft tissue issue that has run rampant through Broncos training camp. J.K. Dobbins starting running back, the latest addition to that list. And the issue has been significant enough that the Broncos have added a warm down period to the end of their practice regimen. And Payton said that they need to get a handle on the issue. He also noted pre-practice routine and hydration as things to monitor. Does not believe it's been for how hot it's been as a factor. We'll see if how many of the injured players return to practice today. Luke Wattenberg and Marvin Mims did appear in pads to start Monday's practice, but then were worked primarily on the side field. By the way, joining them on that side field yesterday was star corner Pat Surtain, had an undisclosed injury. We'll see who's going to be coming out here in about 2 hours. Reporting live from Broncos Park, powered by Common Spirit, Anthony Rodriguez, KOA.
1: You know, A-Rod, I wasn't here when we talked about Mikayla Shiffrin being here. Did you get a Mikayla Shiffrin sighting?
0: I saw her on the far side, opposite side, as far as possible from.
1: She was also at the Noah Kahn concert on Saturday as well, so it seemed like she had a pretty action-packed, fun weekend. Thanks, A-Rod. On Wall Street, stocks are slightly higher this morning. Dow was up 109 points, S&P up 8 points, NASDAQ up a couple of points. Crude oil prices just below $82 a barrel. Fox 31 pinpoint weather, another very hot day on tap for us as our high temperature will be reaching the mid-90s, overnight low in the mid-60s. Currently, we're warming up 76 here in Death Valley. From the Common Spirit Health KOA News Desk, I'm Gina Gondak on KOA. Jonathan Steele joining us with a look at our Tuesday morning drive in the KOA Traffic Center.
2: Yeah, we're still looking at a big old traffic jam down on C-470. This is going to be eastbound at Wadsworth. Right lane still remains blocked there with the backup up past Ken Carroll. That's several miles, and it's bumper to bumper coming through. Now, Wadsworth is also tied up right at C-470. It's not related to the accident. Lights could be malfunctioning there, but I'm seeing some pretty hefty backups also. Let's see. We got 225 coming in from Parker, a little busy. There may be an accident near Yosemite. I've been looking around that area. I don't see a lane blocked, but it is kind of slow. I-25's been kind of busy also between downtown and the Tech. All the other freeways are basically just average, you know, 270, I-76, even the Turnpike, which where we did have an accident near McCaslin, now cleared off, but it's slow basically from Federal coming out of Westminster all the way to Boulder. Sluggish, not solid, just reduction of speeds, I should say, heading through that stretch on US 36. Jonathan Steele on KOA 850 AM and 94.1 FM.
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8: All right, let me start this off as president of the Bad Analogy Club, right? A lot of people believe, and I believe, we spend an immense amount of money on health care in the United States of America with good results, but not as good as they should be for the amount of money that we spend. And I think a lot of people feel the same way about education, whether K through 12, and you hear some of the per student spending numbers, or college, and I'm about to send a kid off to college, and it boggles my mind how much I'm about to pay to send this kid off to college. But are our children going to be ready for the workforce, not just the domestic workforce, but able to compete globally? Joining us to talk about all of these issues, Amit Sivak. Amit is CEO of ETS, which is the largest private education testing and assessment company in the world. Amit, welcome to KOA, and thanks so much for spending some time with me and Gina.
9: The importance of training. Ross, Gina, it's great to be on. It's back to school season, talking about how to help all of our kids, your kids and my kids as well, get future ready is very much a priority for me. So thanks so much for having me on.
8: What do you see as the biggest challenge right now? And I'm talking about a sort of macro level goal of the educational system. Like, what are we not achieving that we need to, and how could we achieve that?
9: The big challenge right now, Ross, is readiness. And we can break this down in a couple of areas, but broadly speaking, across Colorado and across the country, how do we help prepare kids for the future? How do we ready them? First, we've got to get back to basics, math and reading. You know, only about half of all kids that enter middle school and about half of all the kids that enter high school are proficient in math and reading. Math and reading are going to become increasingly important as we move forward. So getting the basics right is really important. In addition, we want to start talking about job readiness, career orientation with kids earlier. Starting in middle school, starting in early high school, and certainly while they're in college, starting in freshman year of college, not senior year of college, to start thinking about these kinds of questions. Also, it's really important that we start thinking about human skills, because in a world where all this automation is happening, human skills are going to become really important. Strengthening communication, collaboration, adaptability, building curiosity and confidence. These are the kinds of skills that are going to really matter and help prepare kids for this future economy.
1: Let's focus on that first point that you made there of talking maybe the math and reading levels. Do we feel like we have the proper measurements in order to make sure that we do know maybe the ballpark of where we stand, of where math and reading levels are for schools?
9: So we have broad-based measurements. There are measurements that we do at ETS through a offering via the federal government called NAEP, which is the National Assessment for Educational Progress. It's basically every 2 years the nation's report card, seeing how state by state we're doing in math and reading for fourth graders, for eighth graders, for 10th graders. So we have a litmus test, a dipstick, that checks every couple of years how we're doing. And each one of the 50 states has a state accountability test that every year measures all kids on math and reading. That being said, what we really need to strengthen is integrating the national assessments, the state assessments, with what's actually happening in the classroom. Continuous assessments that are assessments that are checking in on progress in math and reading, integrating those with state assessments and federal, that balanced system is what we need to really strengthen. Other countries around the world have this. Ross mentioned at the beginning the importance of math and reading and other educational elements to really strengthen our economy and our competitiveness in the global context. So these are areas that other countries are doing. They're integrating their math and reading data points, and we need to do the same thing here in America.
8: We've got about 2 minutes left. We're talking with Amit Sivak from ETS. One of the things I wonder about, both as a potentially confounding factor in measurements, but also in creating a workforce that maybe isn't as good as we would like, is if our kids become too reliant on AI. And we're already seeing kids getting A's on all their homework assignments and then failing the test if they're not allowed to take the test home because they haven't learned the material. How do you see AI impacting education?
9: AI is changing education really, really fast. Done well, AI can help students prepare better, give them real-time feedback, personalize their learning. These are all good things. At the same time, AI not done well can lead to cheating, as you mentioned. It can lead to a deterioration of actual learning. Basically, AI becomes a substitute for learning, and it can replace critical thinking, which is really important in an AI economy. So we need to balance these things. We need some AI because we think that's the world of work. At the same time, we need to really provide safeguards, make sure students are really provided a context, a set of guidelines. And during this back-to-school season, this is the time to start having these conversations as parents and as voters. The education's on the ballot, and this is a perfect time to start asking about what is the policy for AI in my school.
1: Do you think teachers should also utilize AI to the best of their ability? Because I feel like it's hard to make that fine line between utilizing it as a tool but not utilizing it as a cheating or a crutch.
9: Across the U.S., about 60% of all teachers are using some form of AI, formally or informally. But here's the interesting part. only about 20% of all teachers in America are actually getting training, getting formal training from their school district. So there's a disconnect here. They're using it, but they're not formally trained on it. And so whether it's to build a lesson plan, to build an assessment, to get some feedback on a particular student, getting more structure around the use of AI responsibly, including the use of the data that involves student data, is a really important part of what we can do to help teachers be successful in using AI appropriately in school.
8: I think teachers and students are both, in large measure, using AI somewhat furtively and like, ooh, this is maybe a thing I shouldn't be doing. And really what we need to do is say, you know, it's fine to use AI, but it's fine these ways and not fine these ways, and sort of take the stigma off of it, and so we can get to a better conversation. I'm Amit Sivak. We got to leave it there. He's CEO of ETS, the largest private educational assessment and testing organization in the world. It's great to spend some time with you. Thanks for making time for us. I appreciate it.
9: Thanks, Ross. Thanks, Gina.
8: All right. That's a great conversation as I think about, you know, my kids heading off to college. All right. So we're going to do some news here. Gina's going to give us an update on some international stuff. And then when we come back, not only are we going to talk a little football with A-Rod, but we are going to give away two pairs of preseason tickets to one winner. Whoever wins is going to go to both home preseason games. So first, Gina's going to give us an update on what's going on halfway around the world.
1: KOA News Time, 8:17. Iranian funds reportedly dwindling, and officials say if peace is not made, their economy is facing collapse.
7: The misery index in Iran actually hit a record high of 91.1%. That, of course, due to rampant inflation and unemployment. And the economic strain is likely to get even worse as the U.S. naval blockade continues. For the record, the country has an inflation rate of 82% and an unemployment rate of 9.1%.
1: Fox's Kevin Cork. The president also hitting back at Iran's demand, saying that Iran should pay for damages done during the war, adding that the regime has to repay for damage they've done to the world for the past 50 years. The death toll now rising to over 160 people after a magnitude 7.4 earthquake struck Colombia on Monday. Secretary of State Marco Rubio says the Trump administration is closely monitoring the situation. Rescue efforts are underway to find survivors who may be trapped under the rubble of collapsed buildings. Denver Mayor Mike Johnston officially running for a second term. He filed his paperwork for re-election yesterday. Johnston plans to campaign on issues surrounding affordability, such as reducing utility costs and helping families afford child care. Multiple candidates have entered the race, including current city council member Chantel Lewis. And Denver Water starting to crack down on customers who are not abiding to the current water restrictions. The utility says it issued more than 50 warnings and multiple fines to customers last week. Customers are only supposed to water their lawns twice a week, and the fines represent a penalty for refusing to follow those restrictions. Your next update in 15 minutes from the Common Spirit Health KOA News Desk. I'm Gina Gondek on KOA. Jonathan Steele joining us with a look at our Tuesday morning drive in the KOA Traffic Center.
2: It's a little busy still. We still have the accident down on C-470. It looks like they're about ready to open things up down there. I don't see a lot of activity right now other than the right lane still blocked. This is eastbound at Wadsworth. Backups are solid all the way to Kent Carroll. The other delay in that area is Wadsworth itself coming southbound down through the interchange. It looks like the lights are either out or malfunctioning or something. I don't see another accident in there, but this is on Wadsworth as opposed to the freeway. 225 in from Parker's busy. There was a crash near Yosemite, but it looks like that's when has been taken care of. On Colfax, looks like westbound right at 225. We've got a backup. I believe that's a crash. I-25 between downtown and the Tech, still rather busy. 270, both directions very slow. And Boulder Turnpike, pretty busy also from Westminster to Broomfield and all the way into Boulder. It's kind of sluggish. Jonathan Steele on KOA, 850 AM and 941 FM.
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8: right. Well, you are listening to the home of the Broncos, and we are broadcasting from Broncos Park, powered by Common Spirit, here at training camp, which will officially kick off in an hour and change. They'll actually get going with the training part of training camp. But we are broadcasting, watching the many Robins, who are very pleased to see Gina this morning, and a ladybug.
1: They're super cute.
8: Wait, did you say that, or did he just play that?
1: That was Dragon.
8: That was Dragon.
1: Yep.
8: We have just learned another thing this morning, as long as we're talking about animals with a little bit of red coloring, and that is that A-Rod hates ladybugs. Do you want to tell us why, just briefly, and then we'll give away Broncos tickets?
0: Yeah, close-up video of them eating, what are they called, aphids?
8: Aphids, yeah.
0: Close-up video of them eating aphids, yeah. No, there's nothing cute about ladybugs. They're terrifying.
1: Is this like Dragon Miller moth level? No.
0: No, no. I'll
1: post
0: them on my finger. They look cute, but then you look up close, they're dangerous.
1: It's my favorite.
8: They're dangerous.
1: They're super cute.
8: But aphids are bad.
0: Yeah.
8: All right. Anyway. Yeah, all right. So we've promised you, and now it's time to get to it, that we're going to give away, and I want to make sure everyone understands exactly what we're giving away. There's going to be one winner, not two winners, one winner, and that winner will get a pair of preseason tickets to each of the two Denver Broncos home preseason games. August 21st against the Packers, August 28th against the Vikings at Empower Field at Mile High. And we can give this away because we are the official home of the Broncos. And we're going to do this by trivia question. And A-Rod has the trivia question. And here's what we're going to do. Texter number what, Dragon?
11: Four.
8: I hate you still.
1: Good to be back.
8: Good to be back. Texter number four at 56690. At what time, Dragon?
11: 8:24 and 17 seconds.
8: At 8:24 and 17 seconds. I will not remember that, so you have to remember it. By the way, 8:24 and 17 seconds on our clock, not yours. Texter number four at that time with a text that includes your name, your email address, and the answer to the trivia question that A-Rod will tell you now will win these two. Oh, Gina wrote it down so that I would. Wow, that's nice of you.
1: I got you.
8: Yeah, so that so text number four at 8:24 and 17 seconds will win a pair of tickets to each of the two Broncos home games. Text to 56690. You must include your name, your email address, and the answer to this question.
0: Sean Payton, pretty legendary coach, right? We're going to talk about him here in a minute. He's done something that not many NFL coaches have done in the NFL, which is this question. Including Sean Payton and including the postseason, how many NFL head coaches have earned at least one career win against every single team in the NFL? And that is because Sean Payton in 2024, as Broncos head coach, beat the Saints. So he was able to join this list of not many NFL head coaches that have beaten every single team. How many, including postseason?
8: Wow. That's a great question.
0: I'll give you two of the names. Andy Reid's done it, and Bill Belichick has done it, and Sean Payton has done it. Those are three of the names.
8: Okay.
0: How many total NFL head coaches?
8: And this
0: it's an awesome giveaway, so we got to have a
8: this goes without
0: question.
8: Saying, so, but I'll say it anyway. Mm-hmm. You can only do this if you coached more than one team.
0: Correct.
8: Obviously.
0: Correct.
8: That's a pretty neat question.
0: And
8: I have no idea what
0: the
8: answer is. Don't give two.
0: I'm going to give this caveat
8: all
0: because
8: right.
0: Only one of them is on the list because he also did it in the postseason. Everyone else accomplished it in the regular season.
8: Wow.
0: Yeah.
8: All right. Keenan's
0: so
8: pondering. Keenan knows a lot about football. He's pondering,
0: again, Andy
8: too.
0: Andy Reid, one of them. Belichick, one of them. I'll give you one more.
8: Oh, God.
0: Legendary Broncos head coach. Mike Shanahan is one of them that has beaten every single team in the NFL because they coached multiple teams.
8: Did Shanahan only coach two teams? Did he coach more than two?
0: Commanders. Well, not
8: Redskins.
0: Then Redskins.
8: Yeah.
0: Broncos. And
8: did he coach any other?
0: Did he coach anywhere else?
8: Did Mike Shanahan coach anywhere else? I don't know.
0: He,
8: I don't know the answer to that.
11: He's a part of the Raiders.
0: Well, that's why I wouldn't trade. He was a head coach of the Raiders from 88 to 89.
8: Wow.
0: Yeah.
8: Good. All right.
0: Yeah.
8: Dragon,
0: good
8: did you
0: pull,
8: know
0: Dragon.
8: That, or
11: that's
8: did you look it up?
11: That's why we hate the Raiders so much around here.
8: No, we just hate the Raiders because that's just the right thing to do.
0: Coordinator a million other spots, too. Like, he did some work with the Niners.
8: Yeah.
12: Dragon knowing that off the top of his head makes me think that he already knows the answer to this question.
0: Yeah. So we said 24, right? So technically everyone's answered by now?
1: There's so many different numbers coming in right now.
8: Oh, yeah. So we got lots and lots of texts coming. Yeah, it's time already.
0: Okay.
8: And so I'll just take a wild whatever guess.
0: Okay.
8: I'll say seven.
0: Okay.
12: I'll say 9.
0: Okay. Gina, random guess. What you got?
1: It's not random because I've already been looking at the text line. Okay. Majority are saying 8.
0: Okay. Including postseason, it is
11: real quick,
0: indeed.
11: Wait. Hang on. I do love the guy that guessed, Tom Sawyer.
1: Amazing. Yeah.
0: Not on the list, and is going to go with the correct answer is indeed 8.
13: 8.
0: The full list. I gave you Andy Reid, Bill Belichick, obviously Sean Payton, Andy Reid, Tony Dungy, John Fox, Mike Holmgren, who's the one that did it in the postseason.
13: Okay.
0: And that's it. Yeah, Bill Belichick, Dungy, Fox, Holmgren, Bill Parcells, Andy Reid, Mike Shanahan, Sean Payton. That's it.
13: Wow.
0: Only 8 coaches have beaten every team in the NFL. Yes, because of the caveat, they had to have coached multiple teams to have beaten their OG team.
13: We were pretty close.
0: We were close.
12: You know? That's an elite group of guys.
0: Yes, that it is.
12: Wow.
0: Either current or future Hall of Famers, you know.
13: So if you are the winner, Producer Dragon will reply to you through our texty thing, so keep an eye on your phone. You will not get a reply if you are not the winner. We'll do a quick news, weather, and traffic interlude here and come back and tell you the name, or at least the first name of the winner. And perhaps we will talk a little more Broncos as well, since we are at Broncos Park, powered by Common Spirit. Keep it here on KOA.
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1: KOA News Time, 8:31, broadcasting live from Broncos Park, powered by Common Spirit. I'm Gina Gondek. The Aurora City Council saying no to a moratorium on data centers, but did approve a resolution that will create new regulations for future centers. The rules will include distance buffers for new data centers near neighborhoods and prohibit evaporative cooling. City Manager Jason Batchelor says water use from evaporative cooling was a major concern from community members.
7: New data centers that have built in Aurora are using closed-loop systems, so once they are charged with water, they are not using new water every day for cooling.
1: The new regulations will apply to future data center projects, but not those already in the development process. The Colorado Springs Fire Department declaring a mass casualty event during Saturday's Tacos and Tequila Festival after 72 people suffered heat-related illnesses. Fire Lieutenant Troy Valeria warns you not to underestimate just how quickly the 90-degree temperatures can take a toll.
8: Anytime you're outside and you're out in the heat and you don't have any access to shade, and if you're not hydrated well enough, minor heat injury can turn into moderate heat injury, can turn into extreme heat injury pretty quickly.
1: Eight people became critically ill at the same time, forcing crews to call in additional medical resources. Some attendees complained about limited shade and water access, though the organizers claimed that water was available throughout the venue. A pushback from doctors about President Trump's attempt to limit the number of childhood vaccines recommended, and a recommendation to separate the measles, mumps, and rubella vaccine into three separate shots. Here's former CDC Director Dr. Richard Besser.
9: I practiced pediatrics for more than 30 years. This is a big mistake. It's a step in the wrong direction.
1: Besser says parents are more likely to skip the MMR vaccine if the shots are split up, and studies have shown the shot is perfectly safe. In sports, the Rockies play the Diamondbacks again tonight in Arizona after getting shut out last night 9-0. Our KOA coverage of tonight's game begins at 7 o'clock. And Broncos quarterback Bo Nix, not sure how much he'll be playing in the preseason as he recovers from ankle surgery, but he is excited about the team's prospects this season.
10: I'm just excited to where we've built it, and we've got it to where we feel like we can compete on any level at all times. And so that doesn't make it any easier. As a matter of fact, it makes it tougher because now we have a target on our back. But at the same time, I think we're willing and able to defend that target.
1: The Broncos' first preseason game Friday in Atlanta against the Falcons. On Wall Street, stocks are mixed this morning. Right now, the Dow is up 43 points, S&P up 6 points, while the NASDAQ is down 13 points. And crude oil prices are right around $82 a barrel. And Dragon, this story is for you. A collection of ultra-rare Nintendo game cartridges could fetch millions when they hit the auction block today. The nearly 100 Super Mario Brothers and Duck Hunt NES game cartridges were made back in 1993, 2 years after the last known printing of the games. It's believed that they were intended to be melted down by Nintendo, but somehow they were tucked away in boxes in Wisconsin for decades. Will you be paying for those, maybe trying to auction those off and put a bet down?
11: I'm in.
1: All right. It'll be interesting. We'll see how much it could fetch, if it's upwards of millions of dollars or not for these games. Fox 31 pinpoint weather, mostly sunny today as our high temperature will be back into the mid-90s. Overnight low in the mid-60s, cooling down a little bit tomorrow with our high around 90 degrees. And we'll see those rain chances increasing for the next couple of days. Thursday will be much cooler. Our high will only be in the upper 70s. Currently, we're warming up 80 degrees here. Sunny skies in Dove Valley. From the Common Spirit Health KOA News Desk, I'm Gina Gondek on KOA. Let's go now to the KOA Traffic Center. Here's Jonathan Steele.
0: Yeah, still big delays down on C-470 this morning. They're taking an awfully long time getting an accident cleared. It wasn't that serious either. Eastbound at Wadsworth, right lane still blocked up. Back up still all the way to Ken Caro, which is a real solid jam now. It's got westbound backed up also for folks coming through there. I think they're all taking a look over on the other side of the highway. Just be extra careful as you're coming through. 225 in from Parker is still kind of jamming up a little bit heading back to I-25. Still seeing plenty of volume between downtown and the tech center. The north end of I-25 down from the turnpike is sluggish into downtown. And 270 is also kind of a busy ride for us. Turnpike's looking a little bit better with a crash near McCaslin off to the shoulder. It's a hazard at this point, but we're still a little slow from Westminster into the Broomfield area. Jonathan Steele on KOA 850 AM and 94.1 FM.
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12: This is Trooper Pratt with the Colorado State Patrol. The average cost of a first-time DUI in Colorado is over $13,000, and a conviction gives you a criminal record. Make a plan for a sober ride before the party begins. Don't underestimate impairment.
13: KOA.
14: At Broncos Training Camp 2026.
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14: 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Is Ross Kaminsky on the news with Gina Gondek
13: on the official home of the Broncos, KOA.
17: All right, happy Tuesday. I'm Ross. Gina on my left, Keenan on my right, A-Rod diagonally on my right. And one quick thing before we get to A-Rod and talk a little Broncos playing stuff. I shared with you earlier in the show a news story about the Broncos buying about 10 acres of land from a company called SRM Concrete. And it was 10 acres. It's kind of in the heart of this Burnham Yard area that they are looking to develop. And when this story broke about the deal being done, it was unknown how much the Broncos paid for the land. Well, in the past hour or something, we have learned how much they paid for the land. And oh my goodness, this company, SRM, they're out of Tennessee, a concrete company. They bought this 10 acres of land near Burnham Yard 4 years ago for just under $5 million. A-Rod, have you seen the news story already?
18: Yes.
17: The Broncos just bought it from them for $55 million.
1: Oof.
17: They made more than 10 times their money on that land. How about this? How about this from the Denver Business Journal? The price the Broncos paid to SRM for those 10 acres of land is more than the $45.8 million that the team has agreed to pay for the 58-acre Burnham Yard plot, which is currently owned by the Colorado Department of Transportation, which sure does make it sound like CDOT should have sold that land to the Broncos for quite a bit more to benefit the taxpayers.
18: What's that? What's that meme from War of the Millers? The guy goes, "You guys are getting paid, aka you guys are getting paid that much? What? We could have gotten more."
17: Oh my gosh, $55 million for land they paid $5 million for.
18: Nice.
17: 4 years ago. Good work if you can get it. All right, so A-Rod's here at training camp every day. He's watching the action. He's posting on social media, x.com/KOA Colorado, instagram.com/KOA Colorado, and keeping obviously a much closer eye on things than I am because you're here all the time. So I was a little disappointed, not in you, in the news that J.K. Dobbins walked off. And maybe you can talk about that briefly and then within the larger context of this injury bug that still seems to be biting.
18: Yeah, the soft tissue issue, if you will, that started to rear its ugly head through camp. Again, we don't get the disclosures on every single injury, but among those, Marvin Mims, Jalen Waddle, now Dobbins, that are within this soft tissue realm. It's another star player that is now dealing with a hopefully not too significant of an injury. It's another guy that Sean Payton, after practice, said, "I think he'll be fine." That's probably the most repeated phrase in any press conference so far through camp. But yeah, the Broncos are running into the injury bug a bit. Thankfully, outside of one guy in Matt Henningsen who tears his other Achilles the exact same day, 1 year later, is a rough one. Every other injury has been a guy that has kind of still been out here, been somewhat of a participant in at least observing. But yeah, Dobbins goes down, a guy that said he's going to play all 17 games, essentially promised it, the pinky promise, if you will. He still can do that. Let's be fair. It's still very early. We're still a month away from the regular season opening for the Broncos. But yeah, J.K. Dobbins just adding to that laundry list of guys.
1: A-Rod, I asked you this last week because I had texters saying, stop giving us all the fear of all these injuries. You know, they're not that big of a deal. We don't have to talk about them so much. They're starting to stack up.
18: Yeah.
1: Are they a big deal right now?
18: With everything I just said, my answer is honestly, probably still honestly, no. The news of it, that many injuries adding up, is a big deal in the sense that, yeah, they keep stacking up, but all the injuries as a whole, none of them are a major impact for now. If these are going to be lingering, and the problem is when you talk soft tissue injuries, especially if you're talking groin and hamstring, those linger. And so if those...
17: Yeah, they do.
18: Those drag up... Yeah, you know. Yeah, if anyone knows, those can linger. And if those start to get closer, we're 2 weeks, a week away from the regular season opener, and these star players, is notably like Jalen Waddle, who needs reps in Davis Webb's offense, needs reps with his quarterback, Bo Nix, then it's going to be a problem. Right now, I'm not too concerned.
17: You and I have talked quite a lot about how it's remarkable how many people the Broncos brought back from the previous season, and it's the kind of thing you rarely see in the free agency era. It's the kind of thing I'm used to seeing, like when I grew up as a Washington Redskins fan watching the Hogs in the 80s. Yeah, you get the same team back, but it doesn't work that way anymore. But it did here this year. So my question for you, and I've asked you this before, but now you've watched more practices, where are you seeing young guys, not necessarily rookies, but young guys or guys who were just traded for, who you thought would be kind of on the bubble or low on the depth chart, who are making such a impression that maybe they're really moving up?
18: I'll kind of take all of that and run it with this. I think we've talked a lot about one of the few additions they did not make in bringing back one of their guys. We've talked a lot about the hole that would have been left by John Franklin Myers in the middle of that defense. Through the first 10-plus days here of practice, acclimation, what have you, man, does it seem like we might have overreacted a bit. Because the guys that are filling in, whether it be Inia Wazirike coming back, whether it be Malcolm Roach, Tyler Onyedum, the rookie, these guys look like, especially Wazirike and Roach, look like they are going to make us, respectfully to JFM, because he's a phenomenal player. Zach Allen's the guy that I know loves him. But those guys I just mentioned might make us quickly forget that John Franklin Myers wasn't brought back. He is making it look like that is not going to be an issue, that we're not going to miss a step, because that was the one big hole that I think that we were going to look at and say, man, we missed JFM. Man, how did you not pay him to... maybe that was a really smart decision given the guys that you're going to have to pay here soon. So I love the guys that they're filling in instead of him.
1: A-Rod, earlier you mentioned that Coach Sean Payton made a reference to feeling like a driver's ed teacher. And I really want to know his reference in this, because when I remember driver's training, the only thing I remember is aggressive driving. And they played this horrifying video of saying, if you honk at someone, this man will take out a crossbow and try to shoot you from your vehicle. And I said, I'll never honk at anybody in my life. So what in the world does Coach Payton mean as he says training camp is like a driver's ed teacher?
18: Well, one of the biggest storylines we've been talking about is what's the dynamic going to be with him handing play calling over to new offensive coordinator Davis Webb. And for those that don't know, so Kay Adams, who's famous known from Good Morning Football, she's now with FanDuel TV. She always comes out once a year. She goes all around the NFL and does different training camp visits, but she's very good friends with Sean Payton. And all of us in Broncos media have a running question of when is Kay going to be here for the tell-all interview that she does with Sean Payton. It was yesterday. So yesterday, we got a lot of good tidbits. We always do. She sat down with Bo, sat down with Benito, but most notably, as always, sat down with Sean Payton. And Sean Payton made the analogy, Mr. President of the Bad Analogy Club, see if you think of this, made the analogy regarding to the conversation of what's going to be like with Davis Webb, because she was asking, how can you give a play calling? You're so good at it. He made the analogy, listen, it's like driver's ed. I'm going to be the teacher. I'm going to be there. You know in driver's ed where they have the steering wheel, and I've got the brake if necessary. I'm going to be there alongside him, a.k.a. how everyone translate that is, if he needs to pump the brakes or if he needs to pull the e-brake, essentially, on anything that Davis Webb is doing as a play caller, he'll do it. I will say, though, before and after mentioning that, he was gushing about Davis Webb. He literally used the word special, that I think Sean Payton truly believes, even though he's going to be there, right there alongside him, especially knowing that first six-game stretch about how tough it could be offensively, he believes in what Davis Webb is about to do. He wants to not stunt his growth. He also probably on the back end knows that Davis Webb's probably going to be gone next year as a head coach in the NFL. He almost was his last offseason. He was a finalist in two or three spots. But he is the driver's ed teacher. But I think, dare I say, I think it's going to be actually relatively hands-off, the steering wheel, if you will. So that was the analogy.
1: That's scary. That's scary in driver's training. Well, they're always hitting that emergency brake.
18: The teacher hands-off. Let the student see what he's got there.
17: I just keep thinking about the guy with the crossbow.
1: You didn't have that video in driver's training? Why did I have that? Why did Michigan terrify me in aggressive driving?
17: Good at all. All right, we got a few minutes left together today, so we're going to do a little news, weather, and traffic here, and then Gina's going to tell us why she's so excited about, of all things, the new Denver Nuggets dance team. Keep it here on KOA.
13: 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KOA.
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1: 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I'm Gina Gontek. There's a full slate of primary elections taking place today. Voters heading to the polls in Alabama, Connecticut, Minnesota, Vermont, Wisconsin, and in South Carolina, where there's a special Senate primary after the death of Senator Lindsey Graham. The governor appointed his sister, Darlene Graham, to serve out the remainder of his term. She's running for his full term in a crowded Republican field. A man is dead following an officer-involved shooting that took place in Longmont. Officers were called to the intersection of Creekside Drive and Eagleview Circle yesterday afternoon to investigate a report of domestic disturbance. That's where they reportedly encountered a 20-year-old man holding someone hostage and claiming that he had a gun. After he refused to comply to the officer's commands, an officer fired his weapon at the suspect, who was later pronounced dead at the hospital. The officer placed on leave as the investigation is ongoing. The search is on for the next CEO of the Denver International Airport. Denver using the global executive search firm Korn Ferry to lead its global search to replace DIA CEO Phil Washington after he announced his upcoming retirement. A community panel made up of community stakeholders and aviation experts has been assembled to support Korn Ferry throughout the selection process. Mayor Mike Johnson will then interview the finalists and make his nomination by the end of this year. And we're learning more about why a wolf was shot and killed in Northwest Colorado back in January. A statement from Colorado Parks and Wildlife say that the hunter accidentally shot the wolf thinking it was a coyote. The wolf was part of a pack reintroduced from British Columbia last year. Wolves are listed as state and federally protected and endangered species. Killing one could lead to fines or possible jail time. Your next update at 9 o'clock from the Common Spirit Health KOA News Desk. I'm Gina Gontek on KOA. A look at your drive in the KOA Traffic Center. Here's Jonathan Steele.
0: Yeah, it's still a little busy out here. They did clear up the C-470 crash. All lanes are open. This is down at Wadsworth eastbound. It's still backed up all the way to Ken Carroll. So the front end loosening back in is kind of tight in there. We do have quite a bit of volume still heading south to the TAC, coming up from Castle Pines, 225 and from Parker. We're just getting word on a crash, I-70 westbound. It looks like Havana. I think that's going to be in the center lane. It is slow back to Peoria. Just kind of keep left or right there. 270 still running kind of heavy also. Both directions out of Commerce City. Jonathan Steele on KOA 850 AM and 94.1 FM.
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12: This is Trooper Pratt with the Colorado State Patrol. The average cost of a first-time DUI in Colorado is over $13,000, and a conviction gives you a criminal record. Make a plan for a sober ride before the party begins. Don't underestimate impairment.
17: Together today. Congratulations to Vicky for winning pairs of tickets to each of the Broncos' home preseason games. One quick comment before Gina tells us about the Denver Nuggets dance team that she's so excited about. If you go to rosskaminsky.com and look at today's blog, go down to the bottom. There's a couple of really good videos, and one of them is quite funny. It is New York Mayor Mamdani being given an award as the Economic Developer of the Year. But he's been given the award by Florida for his policies causing people and businesses to move to Florida. It's pretty funny. Anyway, Gina sent me this thing about the Denver Nuggets dance team for next year. And Gina, you said as a dancer, former dancer, however you describe yourself, you're pretty excited about it.
1: Sure. Yeah. Former dancer. I don't think there's really any dance really in me anymore. No, let's be honest. There's combinations that I remember from decades ago from dance. You never forget them. Congrats to LeRae Gardner. He is now the first male on the Denver Nuggets dance team for the upcoming 2026-2027 season. He was one of 19 dancers that made the squad over the weekend. According to his social media, Garner is an instructor at Anthem Live Studios in Colorado Springs and a dancer with the Denver-based International Dance Crew. Now, this is not odd because several years ago, a number of NBA dance teams started switching from their all-female dance groups to more co-ed groups. A number of teams already have men on their teams. This is just the first for the Nuggets. Someone did post on the Denver Post article on Facebook and said, why did it take so long? My college dance team had male dancers way back in 2003, which is kind of what I thought about it. A lot of the people that I danced with, some of the most talented dancers were men on a lot of my combinations, a lot of my recitals and things like that. But one of the top comments on the Denver Post article, this is the only move the Nuggets have made so far this off season.
3: Nice.
0: Ouch.
3: Very, very nice. All right.
1: So congrats to him.
17: Congrats to the Nuggets. And yeah, you and I had talked in the past about there's quite a few NFL teams that already have guys in. They don't call them the dance. They call them like the cheerleading squads there. But it's more and more of a thing. And I'm not expert on this stuff at all, but I'm guessing that to the extent that there's acrobatics involved, there may be some things where having the strength of a guy involved can maybe allow some things to be done that maybe otherwise couldn't be. But I'm guessing.
1: Definitely a lot of cheer teams have always had guys because you need those, you know, stronger men at the bottom in order to stunt girls and throw them up in the air and things like that. The dance teams are a little more unique because you compete against, you know, women that are sometimes just but more flexible and able to do things that men cannot. But he went through the entire process, one of 19 dancers that made the team for the upcoming season.
17: All right. Congratulations to LaRae Garner. That'll do it for us here from Broncos Park, powered by Common Spirit. 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Talk with you tomorrow.
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6: 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I'm Susie Worgen, talking with cardiologist Dr. Priya Prakash about heart health in the summer heat. What are some of the common risks associated with heart health during the summer heat, and what symptoms should people be aware of?
7: The biggest risk I see with patients is dehydration. 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
7: 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Keeping a water bottle next to you during those outdoor activities or just relaxing in the yard or park is a necessity.
6: Thanks, Dr. Prakash. 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
12: KOA News Time is 9:03. Aurora's City Council hearing pushback after voting against a six-month moratorium on new data centers. Scores of people lined up to speak during the public comment period.
13: Why are they a large water user? Why, in a drought, are we adding any large water users? Do those words not have meaning?
12: Aurora's council did agree to develop restrictions for future data centers, including banning evaporative cooling at those centers. A suspect and an officer-involved shooting in Longmont is dead. Police responded to a domestic disturbance near Creekside Drive in Eagle View Circle, where they say a man had taken someone hostage. Police say the 20-year-old refused to comply with commands and an officer fired his weapon. The diplomatic standoff with Iran continues, and President Trump says the U.S. could still resume bombing.
14: Well, we have that certainly that ability if we want to do that. Yeah, you'll find it.
15: Late Monday, the president responded to Iranian demands that compensation be paid in order to reopen the Strait of Hormuz. President Trump posted to True Social in part, but it is an interesting idea because now I am likewise demanding compensation from Iran for all of the people that they have killed and gravely wounded with their roadside bombs and many conflicts for which they are famous.
12: Fox's Trey Yingst. Primary day in six states. Voters head to the polls in Connecticut, Vermont, Minnesota, Wisconsin, Alabama, and South Carolina. Sports, the Rockies try to rebound after a 9-0 loss to the D-backs. KOA coverage from Arizona tonight at 7. Broncos continue preps for their first preseason game on Friday in Atlanta. Unfortunately, yesterday, another day of injuries. KOA's Anthony Rodriguez joins us live from Broncos Park, powered by Common Spirit. A-Rod.
16: Yeah, David, hamstrings, strains, groins. Oh, my. It's been a good dose of bad luck when it comes to injuries this year in training camp. The list of those already or are currently dealing with some sort of injury includes some key players: Jalen Waddle, Luke Wattenberg, Marvin Mims, D-lineman Matt Henningsen. Now on Monday, starting running back J.K. Dobbins told the media that his injuries were behind him, but he left Monday's practice with what head coach Sean Payton called a soft tissue injury. And like Payton has said with the most players that have dealt with some sort of injury, he thinks Dobbins is going to be fine. The team is just trying to be smart with it. Now, Dobbins said he'd play all 17 games, so that's still possible. We're still in the preseason. But these soft tissue injuries are starting to mount enough to warrant the Broncos to conclude Monday's practice with what Payton called a warm down period, the first of such during training camp thus far. He also cited hydration and pre-practice routine as things they need to take a look at. Hopefully all of that helps to ease the burden of injuries that the Broncos have been dealing with through the first 9 days of camp. Reporting back on the practice field here in an hour, the players will be out here from live from Broncos Park, powered by Common Spirit. Anthony Rodriguez, KOA.
12: On Wall Street, stocks are flat, with investors continually keeping an eye on progress toward reopening the Strait of Hormuz. Fox 31 pinpoint weather, a repeat of yesterday. Today for Denver, 96 the high, 66 overnight.

0: 92 tomorrow with scattered thunderstorms. It's currently 79 degrees in Denver. From the Common Spirit Health KOA News Desk, I'm David Kale, KOA. And we check traffic now with Jonathan Steele.
1: Yeah, it's winding down fairly well. We had a couple of late problems. I-70 westbound at Havana, center lane crash there. Does have traffic backed up to 225. Pretty solid. It looks like down on Parker Road, southbound south of Hampton on an accident. There are some backups in the area. We've had lights malfunctioning down on Wadsworth at C-470. We're still seeing some backups both directions there. And I-25 is still a little busy in between downtown and the Tech, as well as south coming out of Thornton and eventually trying to make your way into downtown. Jonathan Steele on KOA 850 AM and 94. 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
4: Dragon, I'm actually surprised she came back for day two. After having a 5-week time off from not having to see or listen to Michael D. Brown, I would think you'd have to build up a tolerance to endure him again. Well, good for you. You're a very brave producer.
5: Well, to be honest, I'm not doing good today. I mean, staring at that ugly mug through the glass, it's just...
6: What time? Look on the tramps or whatever. What time was that left? What time was that talkback left?
5: Why? What do you care?
6: Just tell me what time the talkback was left. I
5: don't know. This morning was probably around 5.
6: So it was left earlier.
5: Yeah.
6: So she presumed that you would show up again today.
5: She probably heard me on the other show that I have much more fun on. Rotten with Gina?
6: Yeah. Okay, well, go have fun. The thing that disappoints me is when I come in and I can hear when I walk in through the newsroom, I can hear that they're not in here, that they're out there. My only hope is that you're out there with them also, but no, I come in and you're here.
5: Yeah, I wondered if I did something wrong because my second day back, the morning show is gone. So it's like do I smell bad? What happened?
6: It seeps through the double pane glass, through the soundproofing glass. It seeps through. It's that bad. So Tamara came back from the undisclosed location, and she was, I could tell because, you know, whatever I do to clean the house before she shows up is never enough. And she somehow kind of blurt out that she had a schedule of things that she was cleaning this week since she got back. And I thought, you know, why do I even try? Why do I make any attempt whatsoever? I don't know.
5: Is she definitely one of those people that cleans before the cleaner shows up?
6: Oh, are you kidding? Good grief. It's like the cleaner should pay us just to come over and sit on the lazy boy or whatever and just watch TV for a while. Oh. The only place that nobody touches is my desk. And every once in a while, on the days when I've kind of got everything organized and I'm just kind of ready for the next pileup to begin, she'll sneak down there and kind of dust it off and clean it off. But otherwise, it's just left alone. So, yeah, like if the cleaning lady was coming today, this would be a good day for her just to go downstairs, shut the basement door, turn on the TV, lay on the couch, you know, have a cup of coffee.
5: Relax it up a bit.
6: Yeah, relax for 3 hours, go upstairs, collect your check, and leave. Golly. But she does. She cleans everything it's always amazed me. All right. I want you to think about your drive today. In fact, you may be right where I'm talking about right now. You know the drive. It's C-470 west of I-25 going east and west through Highlands Ranch. Now, a lot of times when I am, whether it's after work, when the show's over and I finish my lunch meetings or whatever else I have, and I'm heading home and I am southbound on 25 and I'm going to turn westbound onto C-470, I open Google Maps to see whether or not the traffic's backed up. Because the highway's so poorly designed with the on-ramps and off-ramps that if you don't get onto the express ramp when it's backed up, you're screwed until you get way past, well, for me, until I'm halfway to the university exit anyway. So I always check. This morning, I noticed that as I was going eastbound on 470, that the westbound lanes were just at a halt. I mean, not going anywhere. And so the express lanes were virtually empty, except for the people who either just normally use them anyway, or motorcycles, which seem to be exempt, which makes no sense to me. Why are bicycles exempt? They're not exempt from the laws of physics. Why are they exempt from all the other laws? Makes no sense to me whatsoever. So there are just a few, just sporadic cars in the express lanes because nobody checked their Google Maps or Apple Maps or whatever they use or their Garmin, whatever, to say, hey, should I spend the extra, 90 cents or $1.25 or whatever it is to save myself a half hour stuck in traffic? No, they don't do that. So you know what it looks like when the regular lanes are stacked? They are just bumper to bumper, barely moving. Brake lights, 20, maybe 30 miles an hour. Everybody's piled up in front of them. And you're in the express lane. I'm in the express lane. There are, for example, after I do the Saturday program, when I finish up on Saturday, I don't even check Google Maps. I just naturally take the express lane on Saturday. I happily pay my 90 cents to avoid the backup. Why? Well, I know why it's backed up, because the on-ramp from Quebec for the westbound is just so poorly designed, not long enough, blah, blah, blah, blah, that it just, and people are such crappy drivers in this state that it just backs up. So on Saturdays, I'm always in the express lane. So there I am. Everybody else is doing 20, maybe 30 miles an hour. Everybody is piled up, and I'm in the express lane, and I'm moving. Now, State Patrol, I'm just going to make this up, but let's say I'm going 75, 85 miles an hour. The traffic, the stopped traffic sliding by on my right, I'm just sliding by them while they're parked. And somewhere in that stretch, you've seen them, even if you've never really looked at them. There is now a pole anchored to the median wall. And on top of it, a little cluster of equipment. Now, this has all happened in the past couple of weeks. There's a camera on top, the kind you'd see on the corner of an office building that's watching, maybe not a full 360, but it's watching at least 220 degrees. It's watching all corners where that security camera is. That's exactly what's on top of that pole. There's a box that looks like a light of some sort. It kind of looks like a small, because I'm driving fast, I can't really tell the size of it, but it looks like a light box that you might use in a photographer's studio or in a camera studio. Now, it may be slightly smaller, but it looks exactly the same kind. And then there's an array, more cameras pointed at different angles, at all the cars going by. This is different from what was there before. What was there before was, I know you've seen it on the median, the cameras that are between the points where they click you to see, to toll you. You've seen those cameras along the median. I'm talking about a new array of cameras at the point where they toll you. You pass it in about a half a second, maybe second and a half, and you never think about it again. But I want to spend the next few minutes thinking about it, because I looked it up. And then I emailed the Colorado Department of Transportation, and I asked them about it directly. And what I found is a story about how fast the word safety can turn into the word surveillance. And how you can drive past the entire thing at 80 miles an hour and never notice the line that's being drawn between safety and surveillance. Okay? Let's go. Let's start with what that thing actually is. So here's what that cluster is. It's a system called WALL-E. Yes, spelled just like the little Pixar robot. And yes, that's the company that owns those cameras. That's their own little inside joke. WALE-E, WALE. It stands for Wireless Autonomous Lane Enforcer. Now, I want to emphasize once again, I'm going to keep emphasizing this because I know people tune in and out at different times. I'm talking about something new. I'm not talking about what you see on E-470, and I'm not talking about what you even see anywhere else around town. I'm talking about what you now see that they have spent last Friday, Saturday, and Sunday, and maybe a little bit of yesterday, installing. This is a cluster of equipment made by a company called Blissway. And here's the first thing that got my attention. Blissway is a startup company. It's a startup. A young, privately held company. It was founded in 2019, and yep, guess what? By golly, it's headquartered right here in the Denver area. And it is small. By the public financial databases I could find, it, so I may be off a little bit, but what I found publicly on their financial databases, it's raised somewhere in the single-digit million dollars, and it runs on about 30 people. 30. So here's this young, small Denver startup, 30-some people, is running automated law enforcement on Colorado's highways. That's not a criticism yet. It's just a fact worth keeping in the back of your mind for a moment. A company that you could fit in a couple of conference rooms is now deciding who gets a ticket on that state highway. But what's on that pole? The pole bothers me. It all bothers me, but the camera on the pole bothers me the most. Again, I want to emphasize, imagine walking somewhere in downtown Denver or walking around the outside of a mall. And you see that camera that is, you know, it's egg-shaped. It's got a white shell on top, and then the camera is in a shell below it. You've seen those all over the place. By the company's own description, and according to the state's description, those are optical cameras and infrared cameras. That's your light box. It's an the light box separately down on the ground. It's an illuminator, so it can read plates in the dark. A magnetometer, so it senses the metal of your car without any wires in the pavement. It's solar-powered, takes about 45 minutes to bolt to a barrier. And it reads your license plate, front and back, from multiple angles as you go by. And then it sends those images to the cloud. Where? And this is from the trade press, quoting from the people who run it. Blissway uses human beings to review the images. So it's not just a robot. There are actual human beings at a private company looking at photos of your car. Now, I want to be precise about what the state told me these particular cameras are for. I asked CDOT directly, and their answer was specific. On C-470, they've contracted with Blissway to enforce one thing. Weaving, crossing that solid line in and out of the express lane where you're not supposed to do that. That's the job. Hold on to that word, weaving, because the gap between what these cameras have been hired to do and what this company builds them to do is my entire story. So let's start with the part that I agree with. Now, let me tell you what this thing is for, because I don't want you to think I'm against it. I'm not against the core of it. Go back to the drive. I'm doing 80 in the express lane. Don't judge me. I'm doing 80 miles an hour in the express lane. The regular lanes are doing 25. And some dumb butt that stopped in the slow-moving lanes, the non-express lanes, decides I've had enough. And he cuts across the solid two lines into my lane to get moving right in front of me. A 55-mile-an-hour speed difference. That's how people die. And that is a genuine, physical, somebody goes to the hospital hazard. And I felt my own stomach drop watching it. And I've also found it interesting, just as a sidebar, that it seems to be a serious problem in Colorado. If you've ever driven the... it's not the 10, it's the 210. I forget the highway number in Arizona that goes around Phoenix. If you've ever driven it, they have a similar system of express lanes and regular lanes, and people weave in and out of those all the time. It's not a problem there because people understand it and they do it. But in Denver, for some reason, it's a serious problem. And it scares the crap out of me. As I'm scooting along in the express lane, having, you know, thrown my little 90 cents to the state of Colorado, or actually to the CTIO, I think, yeah, the 90 cents is worth it. As I just zoom past all the people stuck in the regular lanes. And I also constantly watch that to find the a-hole that decides he wants to jump across and pull out in front of me doing 80 miles an hour. So when the state of Colorado says, as they did in an email, We put cameras up to catch the people weaving across the solid line because it's dangerous. I'm kind of with them on that. That's the job CDOT told me those cameras are doing, and I think it's a job worth doing. And the numbers they report back it up. The state says that the vast majority of drivers, they follow the rules. That violations dropped sharply once the cameras went in. That most people corrected their behavior after a single ticket. That's good. That is genuinely good. If the story ended there, I'd have nothing else to say except drive safely. The problem is the story doesn't end there. Because the company that makes the weave catcher did not build a weave catcher. It built something that can do a great deal more. And none of us voted on the more. Got it? The company that is now being used on C-470 to find the weavers can do a lot more. And the lot more bugs the hell out of me. Now, the company, Blissway, that makes these, does not describe its product as a weave catcher. In its own materials, Blissway says the technology can, and I quote, identify and track every vehicle on the road. Not the violators, every vehicle. And its product menu today, publicly, includes more than lane enforcement. It includes point-to-point speed enforcement, clocking your average speed between two cameras. And that's not hypothetical. It's already happening right here in Colorado on the highway up to Boulder, the state's first Blissway contract for speed enforcement. So watch the drift. 2023, catch the dangerous weavers. 2 years later, clock your speed between two points. Same company, same kind of pole. And then there's the one that stopped me cold. The product menu also includes something called occupancy verification. Counting the people inside your car. Now, what? You're looking inside my car?
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29: KOA News Time at 9:30. A State Patrol trooper is expected to recover after a crash near the Eisenhower Tunnel on I-70 sent him to the hospital. The officer was responding to a call of an accident when his patrol car was hit and pushed into other cars. The trooper and his canine airlifted to the hospital. More than 160 are dead after a 7.4 magnitude earthquake rocked western Colombia.
30: The deadly earthquake, the most powerful to hit the country in more than a decade, leaving a trail of destruction in multiple cities. The quake's epicenter coming close to heavily populated areas. Cities like Pereira and Cali hit particularly hard. Entire apartment buildings seen splitting apart, leaving clouds of dust and rubble.
29: ABC's Faith Abube in Medellin, Colombia. Primary day in six states as voters go to the polls in Connecticut, Vermont, Minnesota, Wisconsin, Alabama, and South Carolina. Sports, the Rockies try to rebound after a 9-0 loss to the D-backs. KOA coverage from Arizona tonight at 7. Broncos continuing preps for their first preseason game on Friday in Atlanta. On Wall Street, stocks are flat. Fox 31 pinpoint weather, a repeat of yesterday for Denver, 96 the high, 66 overnight, 92 tomorrow with scattered thunderstorms. It's currently 82 degrees in Denver. From the Common Spirit Health KOA News Desk, I'm David Kale, KOA. And a check on traffic now with Jonathan Steele.
6: All right, thank you, David. Looks pretty good out here for the most part. All the problems we had late in the rush hour are clear. Now, they did just shut down Santa Fe northbound there, that stretch into the Art District between 6th and 13th, ongoing waterline installation. And detouring, I think, 6th to Santa or Spear is probably your best bet to get around that. So keep that in mind. That could back up traffic. U.S. 6 west of Golden up Clear Creek Canyon is tied up right now, and that's ongoing construction also. We got southbound I-25 into downtown, a little bit of traffic. Even the Boulder Turnpike, still a little on the heavy side coming out of Broomfield and heading in towards Boulder, but no real big delays out here. Jonathan Steele on KOA 850 AM and 94.1 FM.
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0: I feel your pain. I grew up in a household of 7 kids, and my parents always said we were the messy ones. Then when the last kid moved out, Mom and Dad hired a cleaner. And then after Mom spent so much time cleaning before the cleaner showed up, Dad said to hell with that and fired her. And then they kept the house clean. So we know the dirty pigsty people really were. Bye.
1: A house with 7 kids in it. Can you? No, I can't. I was going to say, can you imagine that? I can't imagine that. Cannot imagine it. It's bad enough with 2 or 3 dogs. So we're talking about Blissway. Isn't that wonderful? What a wonderful name. Blissway. Oh, such bliss. Now, I told you what stopped me cold. This company's product menu includes something called occupancy verification, counting the people inside your vehicle. Now, why would anybody want to count? Because in some places, the express lane is free if you're carpooling. 3 or more people in the car, you go through it for free. So the state does have a reason to care about how many of you are in the car. So let me tell you how they check that today, because it matters in a minute. Right now, the way it works is an honor system. I've got a transponder, an express toll pass. When you are going, say, northbound on the 25, just past Spear, you can get onto the express lane. And interestingly, sometimes those signs say $5.75. But I flip the transponder to toll, or no, I flip it to HOV, and I go right through. That tells the system I've got 3 people in the car. That's it. The state trusts you to flip the switch. CDOT confirmed to me that directly. That's the current method, a switch and your word. Now, think about the honest, low-tech honor system switch in one hand. Now, on the other hand, let me tell you how and what Blissway, the company that's making these products over on C470, let me tell you what they market. I told you what CDOT says. Let me tell you what Blissway markets, because here's the company's idea of how they would verify occupancy. In a video the company posted itself, before you leave, you text in how many passengers, your make, model, color, plate, and then once you start rolling down the highway, you might get a phone call, an automated call. And a computer voice asks everyone in the car, the driver included, to repeat a phrase out loud. So the system can verify you're carrying who said you're carrying in your own car. Let that soak in. Now, the honor system switch already works. It's already how the lane runs today. So the phone call isn't solving a problem you have. It's replacing your word with a voice check, replacing trust with a phone ringing in your car on the highway, asking you to prove who's in your car by talking to it while you drive. Huh. Wow. Dystopian? I'd say so. And here's where the lawyer and me and the driver and me started yelling at each other. On January 1st of last year, Colorado put a new law on the books, Senate Bill 2465, the hands-free law. And it's strict. You can't hold your phone while you drive. Not to text, not to scroll, and listen closely, not even to take a voice call. Hands-free only. It applies even if you're stopped dead in traffic, even if you're stopped at a red light. The state's position could not be clearer. A phone in your hand on the road is dangerous enough to fine you for $75 first offense. They're probably right about the danger. But the danger is also the screaming kid in the back car. The danger is also what we talked about last week. My now electronic panel, my electronic dashboard that goes from my left hand, that reaches all the way past the console, almost to the side of the passenger seat in my BMW M Sport. Or the distraction of a stupid motorcycle all of a sudden just pulling up beside me and weaving through the traffic. But follow the logic. The same government that will write you a $75 ticket for touching your phone in a dead stop is offered, they haven't taken it yet, but they've been offered a system whose method of checking your carpool is to call your phone. while you're driving and make you and the passengers answer it out loud. The state that criminalized the distraction would be manufacturing the distraction, all in the name of safety. Same $75, by the way. That's the fine for weaving across the line, too. $75 to keep you safe from the distraction and a capability to hand you the distraction. You don't need George Orwell for that. You just need to notice that the left hand's writing you a ticket for the exact thing the right hand is being sold. Now, before I got on the microphone, before I came onto this topic, I did something boring. I read the actual statute. And I want to be careful. I want to be precise because the truth here is actually more interesting than the scary version. The cameras are authorized by Colorado law, section 43-4808. And the law lets the state use, quote, state-of-the-art technology, those are the words, to do exactly two things, collect tolls and enforce toll violations. That's the whole grant by the law, not safety in general, not counting passengers. The statute even says the technology for enforcement is, quote, governed solely by this section. And the rules that actually run the program list every violation the cameras can catch. Not paying, weaving across the line, a covered up plate. I read the whole list. Counting the people in your car is not on that list. The phone call is not on that list. Nothing like it is anywhere near the statute or the rules. The whole machine is built to read a plate and mail a ticket to whoever owns the car, not to look inside your car. The bottom line is the part I most want you to hear. That phone call, the occupancy verification, as of right now, is a capability. It's not a policy yet. But the state of Colorado is using a product that the company sells. It is not something the law currently lets Colorado do. For the statute to actually do it, somebody would have to pass a new law or write a new rule. Which means the bureaucrats could do this out in the open where you could see it and object to it. Which means the only thing standing between you and that phone call is one loosely worded phrase in the statute. State-of-the-art technology included but not limited to. And the fact that so far nobody's decided to pull the trigger. That's a thin leash on a wild animal. And I'd rather point at it now, while it's still a question, than after somebody answers it for us, the bureaucrats at the Department of Transportation. Now, one more thing before I tell you what the state had to say for itself. How does the company get paid? I asked CDOT that, too, directly, and here's the answer in their words. Blissway is paid a flat fee for every civil penalty that gets collected, not a percentage of a fine, not a cut of the revenue, a set dollar amount per ticket that sticks. So let me be fair. It isn't the company skimming a slice off the top of every fine. But read the incentive slowly anyway. The private company whose cameras decide who gets a ticket gets paid for each ticket the state collects per head. So the more violations that their system flags, and the more the state collects on, the more the vendor makes. And I'm not going to allege that anybody's doing anything crooked. Crystal clear on that. It might work fine. But that is the design. And when people watching you are paid by the count of what they catch, that's a thing you're allowed and should know about. That's a thing that you are allowed to ask about. So I ask, not rhetorically, formally. And I want to give the state its due here because it's matter, because it matters. And I'll tell you exactly what I was told.
2: Colorado. Celebrating 150 years of Colorado.
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0: Dragon. Welcome back to The Situation with Michael Brown, or as we've come to call it, the Brown Noise. If you suddenly feel the urge to leave the room, you're not alone.
1: You know, I hate them all, Dragon, just you included. Just hate them all. So I asked the state some questions, formally. So last night I emailed CDOT's comms director directly, plain questions, no gotcha, and before I walked in, he wrote me back on the record, answered every question I put to him on a short clock. So give them credit where it's due. But let me tell you what he said, all of it, the good and the pointed. Are the Blissway cameras on C-470, are they actively enforcing? Yes. What are they enforcing? The weaving violations, the solid line crossing. How's the company paid? A flat fee per penalty collected, like I just told you. And then the big one, I ask him point blank, has the state deployed, piloted, or made any decision to pursue that occupancy phone call verification on C-470 or anywhere in Colorado? And his answer was one word, no. Not deployed, not piloted, no decision to pursue it. Today, he said, occupancy is that honor system transponder switch and nothing more. Excuse me, and I believe Mr. Hoover. I'll take him at his word. So hear me clearly. The state's not going to call your phone right now. Nobody's counting the people in your car yet. That is not happening. If you take one fact out of this segment, take those facts. But here's why I'm still standing here talking to you about this. No today is not the same as no forever. Yeah, the honor system works. The state just told me it works. It's what they use right now. And yet the capability to replace it with a phone call sits there. Built, marketed, just one rule change away. So the question isn't, is the state doing this? They told me they're not doing it. The question is, if the switch already works, why does the phone call exist at all? Then who decides and when and whether to reach for that? Because that decision, if it ever comes, should not arrive as a surprise on your dashboard. So I'm not done asking. I'm going to get the contract, I'm going to file the CORA request, I'm going to pull the contract, and I'm going to read it. So the next time you're on C-470, and you're moving past the parking lot on your right, and you pass that pole with a little cluster of cameras, you'll know what it is now. Right now, it's doing a job that I agree with, and only that job. Keeping some reckless driver from crossing the line into your lane at 80 miles an hour. The state has looked me in the eye, more or less, by email, and told me that's all it's doing, and right now I believe them. The problem is, this system can do more. The company that built it says so out loud in its own brochure. It can count you. It can pick up the phone and call you. Well, it can't. The company's automated system can pick up the phone and make the phone in your car ring. The honor system switch we use today, well, it already does that job, which is exactly why you should wonder, well, why was this whole phone call system ever built into that system that you're installing anyway? Because the only thing keeping it switched off is a very thin phrase in a Colorado statute and the fact that, at least for now, nobody has decided to switch it on. You're supposed to be the first person to know if that day comes, not the last person to know. The company's own words, CDOT's answers to me, the records request, the contract, all of that. I'll put it up. I'll get it posted. I want you to read it. But we are very, very close. If you haven't seen these systems, don't stop and look. But glance over and take a look at it. It's huge. It's complicated. It's big. It's got the flash. Somebody has already written me on the text. Well, just to quote them directly. Michael, fortunately, a can of clear reflective paint makes the license plate unreadable. Yeah, but not if it's infrared. And these include infrared cameras. So they're already starting to be as intrusive as they can. For a purpose that I think is legitimate, with a system that has an even more intrusive mechanism already built into it. A startup company right here in little old Denver. It's just that nobody yet has flipped the switch. But I'll keep watching.
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15: KOA News time at 10 o'clock. Aurora's city council voting against a temporary ban on data centers, even as people raised concerns about environmental impacts and energy and water consumption. But Aurora water manager Marshall Brown says they haven't had many problems with the current QTS data center.
25: The outdoor water use is pretty efficient per our requirements, and the indoor water use is even more efficient than the landscaping. The landscaping is using more water.
15: The city council did pass a resolution to create regulations for future data centers, which likely will be bigger than the QTS facility. As students in Douglas County head back to school today, the school board getting ready to head back to taxpayers to ask for more money. Superintendent Aaron Kane says they want to increase teachers' salaries.
26: Staff will be recommending another mill levy override, a smaller one, actually, than in 2023, to help get us over that 7% hump, so that our salaries will at least be even with Jeffco, which puts us at the bottom of the market, but at least in the market.
15: Kane says the cost of school resource officers has increased $3 million since 2023. Dougco also wants to bring back an instrumental music program in elementary schools. The standoff with Iran over the Strait of Hormuz continues. President Trump with a terse reply to Iran's latest demand.
27: They asked for money for the damage that we've done. I said, that's a good idea. Well, we're going to ask for money for the damage they've done over a 50-year period.
15: The Strait of Hormuz remains closed to shipping. Sports, the Rockies try to rebound after a 9-0 loss to the D-backs. KOA coverage from Arizona tonight at 7. And the Broncos looking at keeping injuries to a minimum, preparing for their first preseason game Friday in Atlanta. KOA's Anthony Rodriguez joins us live.
28: I know it's all vanilla in the preseason.

0: May. On Wall Street, stocks are mostly flat this morning. Fox 31 pinpoint weather, a repeat of yesterday for Denver. The forecast high, 96 degrees, 66 overnight. Then tomorrow, 92 with scattered thunderstorms. It's currently 84 degrees in Denver. From the Common Spirit Health KOA News Desk, I'm David Kale, KOA. And we check traffic now with Jonathan Steele.
1: Yeah, we've got one accident out west on C-470. This is coming eastbound down past 285, right around Bellevue. It looks like the left lane is blocked. It is jamming through there. It's not a huge backup, but you may lose a minute or two as you're coming through. Other than that, the volume's not doing too bad. We had a left lane stall northbound at 8th Avenue. Courtesy moved that off the highway a short time ago, so we're seeing a little bit of heavy traffic coming through downtown. 270, a little bit of traffic also, but no other big problem spots here. US 6, of course, west of Golden up Clear Creek Canyon in that delay mode. Now, if anyone coming up from Pueblo, they unfortunately have a closure on I-25 in the Pueblo city limits, Highway 50 area. It's all due to a semi that was on fire. They're talking about not reopening the highway until around noon. So they are diverting traffic down there. Again, that's coming out of Pueblo, northbound I-25. Jonathan Steele on KOA, 850 AM and 94.1 FM.
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0: 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I won't use the creepy little girl's voice because our new goobers will not understand.
1: Michael, I looked at the podcasting notes and you were talking about the fairness doctrine yesterday. I'm glad that you did, because yes, it did change the medium. Still, the American left would still like to see it come back. I heard it on Ed Schultz's talk show, and then some. These people want to take us back to the days where we all turned into Walter Cronkite and believed him. We shouldn't have.
2: Ed Schultz is still on air? Oh, man, I got to go check. Wow. Actually, the thing I regret about yesterday's discussion about the Fairness Doctrine is I didn't get through all my notes. Oh, I still got a lot of things I could say about it. So last hour, I went through, because my curiosity was piqued, because I drive C-470 between I-25 and, say, what used to be Lucent, which is now Kendrick, what's his, the kid's name, Boulevard. That's a lot of where my driving is, going back and forth to work, home, etc. And over the past weekend, over about a 72-hour period, they've been doing a redesign, reinstall, or installing new camera equipment versus just the overheads where they collect your toll. And now it's this array, this huge array of equipment, including a what looks like one of those security cameras that you'd see on the side of a building. So my curiosity got the best of me, and I started digging into it, which led to an email to the Department of Transportation about what the hell's going on. As I told you, this system, not being used, but has the capacity to look into your car and to actually call you and ask you to verify how many people are in your car. Now, if we are all concerned about distracted driving, you put that in your pocket.

0: pipe and smoke it for a minute. But I want to, as I move on to the next topic, I want you to keep the last topic in your head. So let me start with a question that sounds paranoid until you understand the facts. What if I told you that three companies owned by the Chinese Communist Party, companies that our own federal regulators kicked out of the American phone business years ago, are still wired into the backbone of the internet that you're using right now to listen to this show, to, as Dragon is, to look at porn, or that you're doing to get on Amazon or whatever it is that you're doing right now, they're still there. And then what if I told you that a bipartisan House committee, Republicans and Democrats, agreeing on something in an election year, put that finding in writing? That's not a movie plot. That's the headline of a report the House Select Committee on the Chinese Communist Party released. They gave it a clever name, Stranger Pings, P-I-N-G-S, Stranger Pings. But I don't think there's anything cute about what's in the content under that title. The committee found that China Telecom, China Mobile, and China Unicom, three state-owned Chinese carriers, are still deeply embedded in our internet, even after federal regulators had already ruled they were vulnerable to exploitation by Beijing's Chinese Communist Party, exploitation, influence, control, all the whole gamut. We told them to leave, and we told them to leave through the front door, not the back door. What'd they do? They went to the basement, and they stayed in the basement. Now, let me, as I try to do oftentimes, let me tell you what their argument is. It kind of goes like this. Hey, Michael, the FCC already handled this. Their Section 214 licenses have been denied and revoked. They can't sell phone service to Americans anymore, so the problem's solved. That's the argument. And as far as that goes, I'd say, okay, that's true. The problem is it doesn't go far enough. Revoking a license simply tells a company that it can't sell you a product. It doesn't pull their equipment out of the wall. It doesn't sever the network relationships. It doesn't evict the wires. It doesn't kick the wires out of the country. And that gap, the difference between you may not sell here and you are not here, is the problem. Three findings. They're all in Washington speak. So let me, you know, I upgraded, my kids got me the Meta glasses. You've seen those glasses, Dragon?
1: Yeah, the little horn-rim glasses, a little thicker, though.
0: Yeah, a little thicker. Little, so they're actually pretty cool.
1: Yeah.
0: Because now they have a translate function in them. So I had a notice that there needed an update, so I updated them. And now I can click a button, and in the glass I can say that you are speaking Spanish and I'm speaking English, and click it, and it'll translate the conversation for me.
1: That's pretty fancy.
0: Isn't that fancy? Yes. So here's what I'm going to do. I'm going to put on my Meta glasses, and I'm going to translate what the Washington bureaucrats have told you into plain old cowboy English. First, the American subsidiaries are not truly independent from their Chinese or Hong Kong parent companies. On paper, yeah, they look like distinct businesses. In reality, the parent company in Beijing still pulls the strings. And under Chinese law, when the party tells you they want cooperation, there is zero legal ground on which a company in China can say no. There's no First Amendment in Shanghai. There's no motion to quash. You just got to do what you got to do, which is what they tell you to do. That's number one. Number two, the FCC's actions just limited what those companies can sell. But the FCC cannot remove their equipment. They cannot kick their physical presence out or their network relationships. So our own regulator, the FCC, is telling us we can restrict the storefront, but we can't clear out the warehouse. I'd say that's not a successful policy. That's a policy that says, oh, yeah, we're pretty limited in what we can do. That's number two. Number three, These companies are still embedded in our infrastructure, creating a real security risk for ordinary American internet users just like you, because they're integrated with their Chinese parent networks and the systems that support them. Again, in cowboy English, the plumbing is still connected. Your water and their water run through the same set of pipes. And then the finding that really ought to make the hair on your neck stand up. The investigation, I started to say stupid investigation, I decided to not. Now, just the investigation, turned up anomalous internet routing activity, meaning traffic, internet traffic that was behaving in ways that it shouldn't be behaving. And the timing of that weird activity lines up with the timing of known Chinese-sponsored hacks against the United States. So the committee stopped short of saying this caused that. So let me be honest about the limit. When the strange routing keeps showing up at the same moments the burglaries are happening, you would think that a reasonable person starts asking why the getaway car is always parked on the same street. In fact, you might ask, there's always a getaway car at the same time that all this hacking's taking place. Now, this report didn't land in a vacuum. It lands on top of something called Salt Typhoon. That's which the senior Democrat on the Senate Intel Committee called the worst telecom hack in United States history. And it was a Democrat saying it. So spare me the idea that somehow this is a bipartisan, you know, or is a partisan hobby horse. It is not. That was a Democrat that called it the worst telecom hack in the U.S. history. Salt Typhoon was a Chinese state operation that burrowed into at least nine major American carriers. The names you know, AT&T, Verizon, T-Mobile, Lumen, and they didn't just break in. They stayed there for years. In at least one case, 3 years before anybody even noticed they were there. And the part that ought to keep you really unsettled, they got into the lawful intercept systems, the wiretap infrastructure, the very back door that our own government forced the phone companies to build so that our law enforcement could listen in with a warrant. China walked in the same back door. They pulled metadata on more than a million users and reportedly listened to calls involving both presidential campaigns. So the surveillance tool that our own government designed to catch criminals, that became the tool that China, our number one foreign adversary, used to surveil you and me. All of us. Anybody they want to. Now, put those two things together. Salt Typhoon is the burglary. That's the robbery. That's the breaking and entering. Today's Stranger Pings report, it's about the doors and the windows that were left unlocked. And who's still living in the guest room? Who's still here? Well, it's the Chinese Communist Party. It is a threat to sovereignty in language that is not hysterical. Sovereignty is a big word. So let me make this whole point concrete. A nation is sovereign when we control what happens inside our own borders. And in the 21st century, a gigantic share of what happens inside our borders, for example, I logged into my bank today, or your medical records, or the grid that turns the lights on in this studio or that keeps the lights on in your home, the systems the military runs on, travels as data across networks. So if a foreign adversary can quietly reroute that data, copy it, map it, sit inside the system waiting for the day that they decide to break something, then in the ways that increasingly matter the most, we are not fully sovereign over our own nation. We have outsourced a piece of the border. We actually handed a key to the one country that has told us out loud that it wants to replace us as the world's dominant power. Now, what I found interesting when I read the report, it's not reciprocal. The committee's chairman made the point bluntly. China does not let American telecom companies operate inside China. Not Verizon, not AT&T, not anybody. It's a one-way door. We give them access to our networks. They give us nothing, I suppose, but the pleasure of their company. They're right there next to us, and we don't even know it. And we wouldn't know it except for this report. I don't think that's free trade. That's not even naive idealism anymore. At this point, it's just pure, unadulterated intelligence gathering. Now, everything in bureaucratic language is happening at 30,000 feet. Carriers, the routing tables, the federal committees. So that's easy for us to think in terms of that's somebody else's problem. It's not happening to me. So let me bring it down to your living room. Because I think this is where most of the coverage is going to miss the entire story. You are not a spy. You have not broken one single law. But the systems sitting inside your house may be quietly doing work on behalf of the Chinese Communist Party. And you're never going to know it. I'll give you three ways. First, the router. You know that thing that you got down in your basement, you've got up on a shelf somewhere, sitting somewhere, that sends the Wi-Fi signal everywhere. Maybe you've got an Ethernet cable connected to it because you want it connected to your TV or to your Apple TV or something. The single most likely piece of compromised Chinese hardware in the average American home isn't some exotic gadget. It's that little box with the blinking lights that your internet runs through. TP-Link, a company with roots in China, controls somewhere between half and two-thirds of the American home and small business router market. It's the best seller right now on Amazon. It's cheap. It works. The reviews are incredible, and that's exactly why it's everywhere. Multiple federal agencies, commerce, defense, justice, they're all investigating it, and the FCC has moved to ban foreign-made routers from entering the country because Chinese law could compel the manufacturer to push a hidden software change or simply to hand over the data running through your router. Microsoft, yeah, that Microsoft, has documented thousands of compromised TP-Link routers being used as launch points. Launch points for attacks on government agencies and defense contractors. Now, did the family over here in Greenwood Village who bought their router at Costco commit espionage? Of course they didn't. But their router may have been drafted into a botnet, a small army of hijacked devices that a foreign intelligence service uses to attack somebody else. Your device, their war. The router. The next time you walk past your router, give it a little side eye. See if it gives you a side eye back. Because that router might just be talking to the Chinese Communist Party. And it's sitting right there in your house. And you know what drives me the baddest about that statement? We don't care and we don't do anything about it. And all the government does is issue a damn report. Now, let's talk about, you've given your router the side eye, but let's think about the routing itself. That's the technical heart of the Stranger Pings report, and it's got a name, BGP hijacking. So the internet has no central traffic cop. The internet runs completely on trust. Networks announce to each other essentially, send traffic for these addresses to me. I know how to get it there. Those are all the packets that you send out every time you type something and hit send, or every time you log on to something, or every time you receive something. All those packets moving back and forth everywhere just operate on trust. China Telecom has a documented history going back for years of using its points of presence inside the entire United States to make false announcements to that traffic as it moves, to raise its hand and say, oh, come here, I'll carry that traffic, I'm the fastest, or I'm the easiest, or I'm the fastest superhighway. And what they do is they quietly route American and allied internet traffic on a scenic detour that goes through all the way through China before sending it on its way to its ultimate landing post, which might be, oh, you know, an Amazon distribution center. Or your email provider, or just the porn site that you're looking at, that Dragon's looking at right now. There are research.
1: What'd you say? I wasn't listening.
0: No, just talking about you and your porn. That was
1: all. Oh, that's right. Okay. All right. Yeah. That's right.
0: There are researchers at the Naval War College and Tel Aviv University that laid this out in detail. In one 2010 incident, they found roughly 15% of the world's internet traffic by that sidelining got pulled through Chinese servers for at least 18 minutes. Now, here's where you're complicit. When you click a link, you don't have any, no reason why you should, but you have no idea what path that data takes. You trust the system. The system trusts the announcements. And a hostile carrier for that traffic that's still embedded inside our infrastructure can abuse that trust using the very presence this new report is now warning about. So you're not negligent. You're just a normal person relying on a plumbing system that has a leak that nobody wants to talk about. Now, number three, the Internet of Things army that's in your walls. Let me just describe my house real quickly. Not all of it. I don't want you to know about all of it, but part of it. Yeah, I've got a Blink camera on the driveway, front yard, and the backyard. Let's see, we've got a Google Nest doorbell. I've got garage door openers with cameras, and I've got a system on my phone where I can open and close the garage doors, or I get a notice when they are opened, and I can see who's driving in or who's walking in or when the Amazon guy drops a package off. We have a new refrigerator. A new refrigerator that alerts us through our television if the door's been left open or if the ice maker is faulty or not working or overloaded. What else do I have? Well, that's probably enough.
1: And one of those dryers that tell you when it's done?
0: A what?
1: You got one of those dryers that tell you when it's done?
0: Well, it has a little theme song that plays when it's done. No, we don't have that anymore.
1: Oh.
0: We got a little tune that drives both me and Tamara crazy, and we both want to change the tune to something else. It's like the old ringtone.
1: Right.
0: Like,
1: yeah.
0: I've still got Warren Zevon, Lawyers, Guns, and Money on my phone. We want to change it to something else. I started looking at how to change it. I gave up. Because the tune doesn't bug me. It's just background noise. But it drives her up the wall.
1: Does it go off every couple of minutes?
0: No, it just goes off when the dryer is ready to tell you, hey, come to get the clothes out of here. They're dry.
1: Well, then it's fine. If it went every like 2 or 3 minutes after that, then that'd really piss me off. But
0: no, it just does it one time and that's it.
1: That's fine.
0: Yeah, I know. But some people, you know, auditory kind of, what would you say? Auditorially autistic? Yeah. Might be her.
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4: Here's something pretty disturbing I discovered while researching this podcast. This is what it actually says on the Los Angeles Police Department website. The site states that the Adult Missing Persons Unit investigates 3,200 cases a month, and 70% of those missing people are found or returned voluntarily within 2 or 3 days. It goes on to explain, and I quote here, "Since being a missing person is not a crime, police are given a very limited role while conducting these types of investigations." At the bottom of the webpage, it gets more disturbing. There's a section titled, "What if they never returned?" And here's the official police advice. In such situations, you may want to enlist the services of a private investigator to assist in your search. If you can't afford a PI, the police elaborate, quote, "Another option would be to contact the Salvation Army, which has a missing persons locator program." there is not a single sentence on the LAPD website that would lead a loved one of a missing person to have any faith that the police would properly investigate it. What the LAPD is basically saying is, if someone you love goes missing, don't overreact. They'll probably turn up, unless they don't, in which case you should get someone besides the police to look into it. All this is my way of saying, if the police took missing persons cases as seriously as they do, say, bank robberies, I wouldn't have had to do this podcast in the first place and end up chasing a violent criminal halfway around the country. I'm Neil Strauss, and you can hear the full story of To Live and Die in L.A.
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9: A few miles from the glass spires of Midtown Atlanta lies the South River Forest. In 2021 and 2022, the woods became a home to activists from all over the country.
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16: Every hunter knows that the wilderness is full of surprises. 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
17: 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How could she have just gone down there and accidentally died? How could there have been no marks on her?
18: All theories are out there, you know, everything from murder to UFOs to Bigfoot.
16: This season on Blood Trails, we're following the trail of seven cases that start in the field and end in the shadows, where missing persons reports, half-buried evidence, and whispered suspicions blur the line between hunting story and homicide.
19: I just instantly started freaking out, yelling to the world, what's going on? I yelled, help. I mean, I'm out in the middle of nowhere. I had no idea what was going on.
16: From the frozen woods of Maine to the mountains of Montana, from an archery opener gone wrong in Wisconsin to a father's last walk through the Minnesota deer woods. Each story begins with a hunter stepping into the wild, but not all of them come back.
18: You know, you just got an empty feeling. What do you say? He's not.
20: KOA News time at 10:31. Mike Johnston officially running for a second term as Denver's mayor. Johnston, in part, planning to campaign on reducing utility costs and helping families afford child care. Mayoral candidates include current city council member Chantel Lewis. Heat relief and monsoon moisture on the way later this week, but Fox 31's Dave Frazier says not today.
21: Clouds sitting off to the west. Very quickly, we go from morning sunshine to afternoon clouds. There'll be sun peeking through the cloud deck. And then in that cloud deck, we will bring in scattered showers.
20: Currently 87 degrees in Denver. Highs Thursday and Friday, though, will sit just around 80 with strong storms. Broncos looking at keeping the injuries to a minimum as they prepare for their first preseason game Friday at Atlanta. KOA's Anthony Rodriguez joins us live.
22: Yeah, David, the Broncos a half hour into day 10 of training camp, just finished walkthrough and stretching now, and it seems as though we can unpress the panic button on the soft tissue issues, as running back J.K. Dobbins left Monday's practice with a soft tissue injury, back in pads and participating early here in walkthrough. Marvin Mims also out here, Luke Wattenberg. Three aren't major participants so far in practice, but still a good sign. Like you said, they're getting dialed in ahead of their preseason opener this Friday in Atlanta against the Falcons. Reporting live from Broncos Park, powered by Common Spirit, Anthony Rodriguez, KOA.
20: Good to hear, A-Rod. From the Common Spirit Health KOA News Desk, I'm David Kale, KOA. And a check on traffic now, Jonathan Steele.
23: Oh, not doing too badly out here. Volume is real light. We don't have any problems to really mention. Well, I take that back. Out west on C-470. Now, we initially had an accident near Bellevue. We've got a work crew in there right now blocking up the left lane. This is just down south of 285. So there's a bit of a backup. That definitely is going to cost you several extra minutes as you're coming through. But the volume everywhere else is very, very light, so we're not seeing any slowdowns anywhere. US 6 west of Golden up Clear Creek Canyon, certainly in that delay mode. And just a heads up for anyone that may be coming up from Pueblo or out of the Pueblo area along I-25 northbound. It is closed at Highway 50. It's due to a semi that was on fire. They're not anticipating opening it for at least another hour and a half. I'm Jonathan Steele on KOA 850 AM and 94.1 FM.
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25: Michael, the whole point of having those cameras to keep an eye on you is when they get down to charging each of us, road usage, how many miles you drive, they can track that with all the cameras and start charging you for using the roads in Colorado. It is something that's coming. That's the whole purpose of those cameras. Love the show. Keep up the good work.
0: I don't think, well, yes, because you can put that under, because what I believe the whole purpose is revenue. Safety is what they claim, but it's revenue. Yes, is safety a legitimate concern? I believe it is. Revenue first. So whether it's on tolls or road taxes or whatever it might be, ultimately it boils down to revenue. That's true with almost everything in government. So no, to the text line, I did not describe the cameras in my closet with all my kimonos. No, I did not list that one, but maybe I should have. But it's the same place where Dragon keeps, you know, he has a camera on his makeup console where he takes care of all of his beard and mustache and everything and puts all the stuff on his bald head so that it's not like a, you know, a Klieg light in there when the sun's just right.
1: The oils and gels and waxes.
0: Yes. Which is true because you rolled that off your tongue as you pictured it in your mind.
1: Far
0: on
1: too
0: your
1: easily.
0: Dresser.
1: Yep. Mm-hmm. Mm-hmm. Yeah.
0: I know. So that all the Internet of Things, the IoT, the Internet of Things, you bought them for convenience, so it's not your fault. But 1,000 small, reasonable purchases that add up to a surveillance surface that the Chinese Communist Party never dreamed of, They can't imagine installing that themselves. We did it for them. So we installed it for them, one, you know, Amazon shipment at a time. So what do we actually do about it? Now, granted, this committee did not just diagnose, they actually gave us a prescription. They want Congress to codify the FCC's authority to shut down these blanket network arrangements, then to create a statutory power over adversary infrastructure that's already here, to do something about what's already here, and to fund a genuine rip and replace program to physically pull all this equipment out, and to require logging and monitoring of the covered infrastructure until we know for sure that it's all gone. Now, that last point, monitoring of the covered infrastructure, even the people that wrote the report accept that removal takes time. So in the meantime, watch it like a hawk. That's reasonable, it's overdue, and it's going to cost money. And it's going to annoy the companies whose cheap gear we've all gotten hooked on. But I still think it should happen. The only part that bothers me is monitoring all the covered infrastructure. Who, what, where, when, and why? Well, we understand the why, because we're trying to root out all the Chinese Communist Party attachments to anything, anywhere. But the who, what, where, and when? That monitoring, that kind of bugs me. So, the good news is you don't need to wait for Congress. You can look at what's routing your home network. You can decline to put Chinese-made cameras pointed at your front door. You can treat the cheapest option on Amazon as the beginning of the question. What's the cheapest, not the end of one? And not out of xenophobia, because this has nothing to do with the Chinese people. This has everything to do with the government in Beijing that has told us over and over again what they intend to do, and they spent a decade quietly wiring themselves into the walls of our own homes while we were arguing about the placement of the couch.
1: Hey, Michael, real quick, speaking of people listening in and everything and taking things over, we've got some of your old friends with FEMA wanting to do a little test right now. Mike Irby just called us and he's got to do a little thing right there, and we're going to have a little fun with that here, right? So we're going to
0: play with that. No idea what you're talking about.
1: Should be going on any second now. Go ahead, hit it when you want, Mike.

0: Oh, is it over?
1: We should be back now.
0: Oh, we should be back? Oh, okay. All right.
1: Because we're listening in program, so we couldn't be able to hear it. So they did it over the air and all that kind of stuff. So, yeah, they wanted to make sure that was all done and happy.
0: So is everybody happy now? And in the event of a real emergency, you've been told how to contact your local authorities or whatever, and or run for the hills, or just get in the fetal position, lay on the floor, and just say your prayers because you're going away. You're going away. So this report is called Stranger Pings, and the stranger's not at the door, which is my whole point. The stranger is already inside. Now, think about the first hour of the program. The stranger ping is already in that system, too. It's just not the Chinese Communist Party. It's actually a Denver company. A Denver company that has capabilities far beyond what the statute allows. Look in your car. Make a phone call to you. Have everybody verify. You know, if you claim that there are four people in the car, let's hear four distinct voices, and then let's run those through some voice analyzer to make sure that they are four distinct voices, and you're just not pretending to be three other people. You see, there's a problem that I have with, oh, that's the capability. We allowed the Chinese Communist Party, who had the capability, we let them in. And now that they're adversarial, we're having a difficult time getting them out. And in fact, the recommendation is Congress needs to do X, Y, Z. Let me ask you a rhetorical but serious question. How long, if ever, do you think it will take Congress to do X, Y, Z to pull the Chinese Communist Party out of all the wires, out of all the devices? And who's going to monitor that, and how are they going to monitor that? Probably not in my lifetime, which means that Xi Jinping is just happy as a clam right now, thinking, yeah, well, I'll just keep doing it because they're never going to do anything. Meanwhile, the Colorado Department of Transportation, on the other end of the stick, is over there looking about, well, they have the capability, but we'll tell Michael Brown in the email that that's not what we're looking for. We're just looking to keep the weavers in the right lane and to collect the tolls, which I believe today. Ask me again, say a week from now.
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0: Hey, have you heard? Yep. Advanced Hair has won Westward's Best of Denver for, I don't know, the umpteenth year in a row. 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

0: play.
1: Your kimonos, give me a break. It's your bikinis you're trying to hide.
2: Yeah, it is. It's my Speedos. I have an entire collection of Speedos that I like to parade around in. The neighbors are kind of getting upset about it, and I don't know why, but, you know, I just...
3: Well, just quit going out in the backyard and quit walking through by the windows. Close the curtains first. It's fine.
2: But a Speedo is made to be seen, not just worn.
3: Not when you wear them.
2: So, I don't know why, you know, when it cools off in the evening, the sun goes behind the clouds, and, you know, it gets down to only 115 degrees, I think. This would be a good time to take the dogs for a walk with the Speedo on, and I just go out, and I wear the Speedo. And then all of a sudden, I got Douglas County sheriffs, everybody, you know, all, you know, people, you know, peeking out their windows and, you know, locking. I can hear the doors locking, the garage doors closing and everything else. I'm just walking the dogs. What's the problem? What's the problem? A well-regulated militia being necessary to the security of a free state, the right of the people to keep and bear arms shall not be infringed. Now, that's the Second Amendment to the United States Constitution. We acknowledge that American citizens have a fundamental right to defend themselves with firearms or anything else. We also recognize that the security of a free state, in other words, the ability to live in a constitutional republic and not live under tyranny, the right of the people to keep and bear arms shall not be infringed. Now, I'm just looking around in the studio to see what I have in here that I might be able to use as a weapon. I've got this stand that I keep some of my notes on. I guess my laptop, my phone. I'd have to go out to my backpack to get something else. I suppose I could rip one of these monitors up and smash Dragon over the head with it.
3: I got a mic arm in here. It'd be pretty good.
2: Oh, yeah. There's a mic arm and there is some equipment under here. I could grab some of that and I could use it.
3: For sure.
2: Right. So we acknowledge our fundamental right to defend ourselves. But what about in the United Kingdom? Not a chance. According to the X account Modernity, a young British man walked out of a Manchester shop with a brand new baseball bat still sealed in its factory plastic packaging. Within moments, which I can confirm by watching the video, within moments, multiple police officers were on him, treating the purchase as a weapon and detaining him in full view of the street. The bat's plastic covering remains clearly visible throughout. No claim has emerged that he brandished it, threatened anyone, or used it for anything other than carrying it home after a legitimate purchase. Now, I don't know. My guess is the cops were probably staking out the store when he bought it. You know, in case someone else tries walking out of there with a baseball bat. Now, I don't know what you would expect in a country that's been progressively banning knives, you know, cookware, anything else that might possibly be used as a weapon. And the other thing that I noticed upon close inspection was that when you look around in the video, there are people of, obviously, of Islamic belief because of what they're wearing. And the person and the cop that stops him appears to be of Asian descent. Not that any of that means anything. It's just another example of how all of the idea that we're going to diversify multiculturalism is destroying the once great British Empire. So that now the mere walking out of a store with a baseball bat will get you arrested. That's the state of British policing today. That's the state of, and particularly under the new prime minister, who thinks Margaret Thatcher was the worst thing to ever happen to the United Kingdom. That's where they are compared to where we are. Goodbye, England.
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2: Hey, guys, let's talk. 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
16: KOA News Time, 11 o'clock. More legal trouble for the eldest son of Colorado Congresswoman Lauren Boebert. 21-year-old Tyler Boebert faces new felony charges after police say he recorded a video of himself having sex with a teenager and posted that video to social media.
17: Tyler Boebert was arrested Sunday by Garfield County deputies and released on a $10,000 bond. Three counts allege sexual exploitation of a child and two contributing to the delinquency of a minor. Boebert's next court appearance is scheduled for August 19th. Additionally, Tyler Boebert has two sentencing hearings scheduled for next month, one in Weld County in connection to a 2025 child abuse case, the other in Garfield County, stemming from a February 2024 arrest following a string of vehicle trespasses and property theft. Gordon Scott, KOA.
16: Colorado's seen a spike in new businesses. Filings in the state increased nearly 26% in the second quarter this year compared with last. CU's Leeds Business Research Report also says Colorado's broader economy continues to grow, with state employment ranking 8th nationally in pace of growth. Inflation, though, also accelerated. Consumer prices in the Denver metro area increased 5% year over year in May. The standoff with Iran over the Strait of Hormuz continues. President Trump with a terse reply to Iran's latest demands.
18: They asked for money for the damage that we've done. I said, that's a good idea. Well, we're going to ask for money for the damage they've done over a 50-year period.
16: The Strait of Hormuz remains closed to shipping. The man accused of killing UnitedHealthcare CEO Brian Thompson has appeared in state court ahead of the start of his trial next month. Lawyers for Luigi Mangione are trying to get permission for a live broadcast of the trial, while the judge has approved an overflow courtroom for more people to have access. Prosecutors are concerned Mangione's supporters will try to intimidate witnesses.

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1: Thank you, A-Rod. On Wall Street, stocks are trading down a bit this morning. Fox 31 pinpoint weather, a repeat of yesterday for Denver. 96, our forecast high. 66 overnight. 92 tomorrow with scattered thunderstorms. It's currently 89 degrees in Denver. From the Common Spirit Health KOA News Desk, I'm David Kale, KOA. And a check on traffic now with Jonathan Steele.
2: All right, thank you, David. Yeah, not doing too badly. We haven't had that many problems. There was a crash northbound 25 at 6th Avenue in the right lane. We always seem to have one there every day. It's a bad spot. That's also the exit to 6th. Now, they did drive off a few minutes ago. It did back up to Broadway, so it's a little slow coming in and out of downtown, but should improve rather quickly. C-470 near Bellevue had some problems earlier. Those are gone. Looks much better there along the foothills. 270 got a little bit of traffic to contend with. I-70 West from, it looks like Colorado to Brighton, just a little slow. If you're heading to the airport, Pena looks great, wide open at 15 minutes from I-70 to the terminal. Jonathan Steele on KOA 850 AM and 94.1 FM.
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0: Welcome, and we appreciate you flying with us at 850 KOA Airlines. The captains for this flight will be Michael Brown from The Situation with Michael Brown and Dragon Redbeard from The Dumpster Behind Crumbled Cookies. 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
0: We appreciate always when you fly with us on 850 KOA Airlines. So please, put your tray table in the upright position, sit back, and enjoy your flight.
2: Well, Michael and Dragon, I'm glad you guys had your little half minute of silence, because we did too on this side, and we all fell asleep. But now we're back. Thanks.
3: Oh, she's talking about the EAS thing.
4: And then I hear Steve, the retired Leo, says that there was silence on the stream, which I... Silence? It's a lyric from something, Silence on the Stream.
3: Well, it's the sound of silence, for sure.
4: Yeah, sound of silence. But there's something about silence in the stream, silence on the streams. I don't know. It's a lyric out of some song somewhere. But the EAS doesn't go across the stream, does it?
5: Correct.
4: Yeah.
3: Yeah, that makes perfect sense as to why you wouldn't hear it on the stream. Right. And you, over the air, you probably did.
4: Yeah. And, of course, I'm sitting here in the middle of all of it, and I didn't hear anything from anybody except you over there yammering in my ear about, now we're going to do this, we're going to do that. I'm like, whoa. What? We're going to do an EAS? We'll just do the EAS test. Why were we doing all this convoluted stuff? I don't know.
3: Mike Gerby's the big headwig chief engineer of not just here in Denver, but down south, up north, and way over there, and a little bit over there,
4: as well. Over there. I just worry when he says that, because I know the exact point, the room inside a mountain where that signal originates. And the fact that he was talking to them about me and let's go play the signal for him worries me just a little bit.
3: They just wanted 30 seconds of not you.
4: That's right. They wanted to see if I could get me to violate the FCC rules, and then, you know, problem solved, right? Maybe iHeart was in on that deal too. We know how to get rid of him. Let's just say we're going to play the EAS sound, and then it won't, and then he will. And then, boom, we got the violation. I want to read you a sentence. It's one sentence, I think about 12 words. It's been sitting in the Denver City Charter since, I think, 1904. Quote, the commissioners shall be citizens of the United States.

0: was, quote, that sentence has a line through it now. Denver City Council is moving to put its removal on your November ballot, and if the voters approve it, the people who oversee the hiring, the promotion, and the discipline for the Denver Police and Fire Departments will no longer be required to be American citizens. That is not what the ballot question says. Wait a minute, what did I just tell you? The Denver City Council is moving to put its removal on the November ballot. Council Bill 261048, introduced July 15, sponsored by Councilwoman Jamie Torres and Councilwoman Amanda Sandoval, approved by the Governance and Intergovernmental Relations Committee on July 21st. The ordered published August 3rd. Now, one caveat before I go any further, because I want you to know exactly what I know and exactly what I do not know. As of this morning, as of 9 o'clock, my last check, the city of Denver's own legislative record still shows this bill at second reading, awaiting final passage. It was on last night's council agenda for final consideration. The record was not updated as of 9 a.m. So I'm not going to sit here and tell you it passed because I can't verify that yet. But here's what I can verify, because it is printed in the published agenda. The bill was placed on the consent agenda, just like item 5A or whatever it was over on Douglas County that they're supposed to hear at 1:30 this afternoon to approve a $19 million tax abatement for a data center in Parker. And my objection was not to the data center. It was to the fact that you're going to do $19 million on a consent agenda, a tax abatement for the business personal property tax. And you've already agreed to that. Where and when did you agree to it so that it ends up on a consent agenda? And as I said, the consent agenda, the consent block, as they call it in Denver, is how a city council or a board of county commissioners disposes of routine business in a single vote, all at once, no separate discussion, unless a city councilman or a county commissioner specifically pulls an item out. Then, a 13-section rewrite of the Denver Charter provisions governing who hires, promotes, and disciplines Denver cops was scheduled to pass without debate. So here's the question voters will actually see on the ballot, word for word. Shall the charter of the city and county of Denver be amended to modernize, there's a catchphrase, to modernize the Civil Service Commission and Department of Safety by removing outdated language, giving city council the ability to add duties via code, and provide for an extension of probation when required for medical, military, or other approved leave? That's the entire question. Think about it again in your mind. Where is the word citizenship? It is not there. It's not anywhere in the ballot title. The citizenship requirement disappears under the phrase removing outdated language. And that language is sandwiched between a procedural note about city code and a genuinely uncontroversial provision about extending probation for somebody who is on military leave. And I'm not inferring that. And I'm not reading tea leaves. The city of Denver wrote it down itself. Attached to that bill in the council file is a one-page summary document prepared by the city. And under the heading Proposal Goals, it says, and I quote, updates charter with gender-neutral language and removes citizenship requirement. There it is, right there, in writing, to the city council. So the city knows exactly what it is doing. The internal document says, quote, removes citizenship requirement. The ballot says removing outdated language. Those are two different sentences written by the same people about the same provision, but only one of them is going in front of voters. I'm telling you, that is not a drafting accident. That is a choice that somebody made to maybe hide something, to maybe fool some voters. Now, they have an argument, and as I like to do, I like to give you their argument, and then I like to rip it apart. The city will tell you it's just housekeeping, and a lot of it probably is just housekeeping. This amendment touches 13 sections of that chapter. It swaps out his or her for their. Oh, thank goodness, because I was so confused beforehand. It lets a probationary period be extended when a recruit is out on, you know, family medical leave or military leave instead of forcing a dismissal. Okay, fine, whatever. I don't really care about either one of those. I'm actually fine with either one of those. They will also tell you the citizenship removal is just consistency. They've got a small point. In November of 2024, Denver voters passed Referred Question 2T, which removed the citizenship requirement for cops and firefighter applicants. And it passed with, I think, 51.3.6%. It was almost, you know, 52%. It was narrow, but it did pass. So, the argument is, the people who take the test are no longer required to be citizens. Therefore, the people who administer the test should not be citizens either. They're looking for symmetry. And they will point out, I believe correctly, that there is a legal exposure here. In 2016, the Denver Sheriff Department settled with the Justice Department over a citizenship requirement that ran afoul of federal anti-discrimination law. Cities have been losing those cases. So that is their case. It's not a stupid case, but let me take it apart. Next.
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15: In 1982, Atari players across the country settled into their shag carpeting. 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
0: Michael, tomorrow I'm going to court to argue about a ticket that was given to me based on a camera. And I don't agree with what happened during the accident, so I'm going to court to fight it. Comment? I'm confused about, you're going to court about a camera. You don't agree with what was on the camera, and there's an accident involved. Did a camera capture an accident? What do you think he means, Dragon?
1: Based on the little bit of details that he left, I would assume that, yes, he's going to argue what the camera says.
0: Yeah. And I would say to that, good luck.
1: Right.
0: Because while I do believe that, depending on the type of camera, well, any type, there's always another viewpoint. It's a different direction. There's a different angle. There's a different interpretation of what people actually see happening. So good luck with that. So back to this thing about the commissioners for like public safety will not have to be U.S. citizens. First, let's think about the symmetry. They want to change it just so they have symmetry in the language. So but here's the problem. Applying for a job and governing the people who hold that job are not the same act. One is employment. The other is oversight. The Civil Service Commission doesn't just administer tests. They hear the appeals from disciplinary actions. They decide whether a Denver cop who has been fired stays fired. That's not human resources. That is adjudication of the government's use of force against citizens. And I think there is a very real and defensible argument that the people doing that adjudication should be citizens of this country whose constitutional standards they're going to apply, or at least theoretically, are supposed to apply. Now, you can disagree with that argument, but it is a different argument from the one that voters settled back in 2024, and it deserves its own honest question on its own ballot line. Second, on legal exposure, the federal cases I mentioned involve employment discrimination against people authorized to work. Appointment to a public governing board is an entirely different legal category. Governments retain broad latitude to reserve policymaking and those sovereign functions for their citizens. If Denver has a real legal opinion saying this specific provision is unlawful, put it in front of the voters. Show your work. Don't hide the change and call it modernization. Third, and I think this is the one that matters the most. If the case is as strong as they say it is, then make it out loud on the ballot. In 2024, the ballot question read, and I quote, shall the charter of the city and county of Denver be amended to remove the requirement that police officers and firefighters be U.S. citizens? That was direct. It was plain. The voters knew exactly what they were voting on. And it passed. It still passed, barely cleared 50%. Now, 2 years later, the same city council, two of the same sponsors, brings back the idea, this time not for cops and firefighters, but for the commissioners who oversee them. And this time the ballot says, just removing outdated language. So if your argument is a winning argument, you don't hide it. You hide the one you think might lose. And that's precisely what they're doing here.
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4: Daphne Caruana Galizia was a Maltese investigative journalist and blogger who spent her life fighting for truth, justice, and decency in a country overrun by corruption. 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
10: Just before midnight on Saturday, February 19th, 2005, Danielle Imbo and her friend Richard Patrone left a crowded Philadelphia bar. 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
3: October 20th sees the NBA begin its season with an afternoon contest between the Pistons and Celtics in Detroit, followed by the banner raising for the Knicks will host LeBron of the Sixers. The final game will have the Spurs hosting the Thunder. The Athletic reporting that the Yankees have received a capital infusion of $2.6 billion via a deal with an arm of Apollo Global Management. It will allow them to refinance or retire much of their existing debt. I'm Frank Aaron.
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4: KOA News Time, 11:31. Aurora's City Council hearing pushback on a six-month moratorium on new data centers. Scores lining up to speak during the public comment period.
5: Why are they a large water user? Why, in a drought, are we adding any large water users? Do those words not have meaning?
4: Aurora's council did agree to develop restrictions for future data centers, including banning evaporative cooling at those centers. Pistachio lovers can expect a price increase on their favorite tree nut soon. A heat wave in California, the largest U.S. producer of pistachios, decimating the harvest.
6: Now, the problem was that extreme heat came at a really critical moment for the pistachios to grow. Pistachios ideally want temperatures in the mid-60s. And during that critical period, the valley experienced roughly 95 degree temperatures for about a week. The heat so intense, it actually aborted developing pistachios, reducing the harvest by up to half, if not more.
4: Fox's Kelly Saberi, the U.S. currently at war with another large pistachio producer, Iran. On Wall Street, stocks are trading a bit lower this morning. Broncos looking to keep injuries at a minimum as they prepare for their first preseason game Friday night against Atlanta. Rockies and D-backs tonight from Arizona. KOA coverage at 7. Fox 31 pinpoint weather, a repeat of yesterday. Today for Denver, 96, the forecast high, 66 overnight. 92 tomorrow with scattered thunderstorms. It's currently 92 degrees in Denver. From the Common Spirit Health KOA News Desk, I'm David Kale, KOA. And a check on traffic now with Jonathan Steele.
7: All right, we've got a pretty good drive going for us. Not much going on. Volume a little slow to the east on I-70, right around 225 if you're heading east. Pena is actually running a little heavy coming out of the airport at this hour, too. 270 has been kind of hot and cold for us right now. It's sluggish up through Vasquez if you're a westbounder and I-25 through downtown, where we had an earlier crash near 6. That's been cleared for quite some time, but we are seeing just a little bit heavier traffic flow there. No big problems as far as accidents. Of course, the Foothills Drive, you're always going to see those delays up Clear Creek Canyon. We do have backups near Tunnel 1 west of Golden. Jonathan Steele on KOA 850 AM and 94.1 FM.
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1: Yeah, we're just going to call it Dead Air Radio. It's what we're best at. It's what we're really, really good at. We're award-winning Dead Air Radio. Talking about this charter language that says the commissioners that oversee public safety in Denver, quote, the commissioners shall be citizens of the United States. 2024, the voters pass an amendment that says firefighters and cops do not have to be citizens. They took that out. The language about the commissioners is still in. Now they pass, or at least we know of last night they were going to pass, we don't know whether it passed, got tabled, what happened yet, was an order that would say, now we're going to put on the ballot to remove outdated language, not specifying that the commissioners would no longer be required to be citizens. And here's what almost nobody is talking about, because everybody is looking at the citizenship line. That is the loudest thing in the bill, but it's not the largest thing. Section 9.4.1 of the charter currently says, applicants to the classified service, meaning your cops and firefighters, quote, shall be of good moral character. The amendment that they are proposing strikes that phrase. The city's stated reasoning in its own summary is that the language is undefined and unambiguous. Really? That you want cops to be of good moral character? Well, maybe so, but think about what you're being asked to do. You're being asked to vote yes on removing good moral character from the qualifications for carrying a badge and a gun in the city of Denver, and the ballot is going to describe that to you as, quote, outdated language. Oh, there's more. The amendment then adds a brand new section 9.3.5. That lets the Denver City Council confer additional powers on the Civil Service Commission by ordinance whenever the commission asks for additional power. So you get a bunch of citizen commissioners who decide they want more power, and yeah, just ask the city council, and the city council can just give it to it. That is a permanent one-way transfer of authority out of the charter, which only citizens can amend, and puts it into the ordinance book, which 9 council members can amend on a Monday night. Hearing officer selection, currently spelled out in the charter, moves to ordinance. Police lateral hire pay criteria, currently in the charter, moves to an ordinance. The window for the manager of safety to review discipline goes from 15 calendar days to 20 business days, which means it's even longer. The window for a chief to file formal charges or to end a suspension pending investigation goes from 10 days to 20 business days. Do that math. 10 calendar days becomes 20 business days. That's not an adjustment. That is almost tripling of the clock on police discipline. And that's being sold as an alignment with operational realities. And the caps on command staff, that comes off entirely. The Denver Police Department is currently limited to 18 command assignments in the charter. Under this amendment, there is no such limit, no such number. It becomes whatever the budget can bear, which in a city with a negative credit outlook, that's worth stopping and considering. Let's do that. The money. Because let's talk about the budget for a second. In February of this year, S&P Global Ratings revised Denver's outlook from stable to negative on their AAA general obligation rating and its AA plus rating on lease secured obligations. And the reason they gave? A 1 in 3 chance of a downgrade within 2 years if Denver's budget environment stays pressured and dependent on drawing down reserves. So what is that? That's a rating agency telling Denver, in the polite language that rating agency use, that the city is spending money it does not have, and they're papering over the gap with taking money out of reserves. Meanwhile, the Denver Fire Department went an entire year, 2025, without having one single training academy. First time since 2009. Then Denver eliminated another academy class of 24 recruits in 2026 in order to save $1.8 million. Cadet hiring? That was deferred in the 2026 budget. Then the chief, Ron Thomas, who signed a letter supporting this charter amendment, told this same city council last fall that his department needs at least two academies a year to be fully staffed, and that removing any class of recruits would have, in his words, a staggering impact on public safety. Now, 1 week ago, he was back in front of the Health and Safety Committee explaining that budget problems have left positions unfilled in the crime lab, in records, and in fleet maintenance. So, Denver can't afford to train the officers, but it has found the time and the legal staff to rewrite 13 sections of the charter governing who supervises them. Now, I'm not going to tell you those things are causally connected. They're not. Different pots of money, different processes. But they tell you something about the city council's priorities. And priorities are the whole ball game when it comes to budgets. There's an actual principle at work here. I'm not telling you that a lawful permanent resident cannot serve honorably. People have served this country in uniform without being citizens for as long as there's been a country. That's not my argument, and I'm not trying to pretend that it is. My argument is about consent. A charter is not an ordinance. A charter is the document. It's like a constitution. The charter is the document the governed ratified. The citizens of Denver ratified that back in 1904. It is the one place where the people, not the city council, hold the ink pen. And there is a bargain implied in that. If you want to change it, you have to come ask the people, and you have to tell the people precisely what you are asking for. This city council bill breaks that bargain. Not by proposing something outrageous, by describing something very significant as something just trivial. By taking a change the same city put in plain English that they put in cowboy English on the ballot 2 years ago, we don't want our cops and firefighters to have to be U.S. citizens. And this time they just use the word, well, we're going to modernize. So if Denver's leaders believe that non-citizens should sit on a body that disciplines Denver cops, then the city council ought to have the courage and the cojones to write that on the ballot in a sentence that voters can understand. And if they believe that, quote, good moral character is too vague a standard for a cop applicant, then say so in those words and let the voters decide whether or not they want their cops to be of good moral character. The Denver City Council did not do that. And the fact they did not do that tells you what they think would happen if they did do that. Now, the final council vote was on the calendar for last night. Whether the gavel's already come down or has not, this is headed for your November 3rd ballot as a referred question. And it will be described to you at the moment you have a pen in your hand as, well, we're just removing outdated language. It is not outdated language. It is 13 sections of the city's charter, a citizenship requirement, a good moral character standard, a triple disciplinary clock, an uncapped command structure, and the standing grant of power from the voters to the city council. You ought to ask city council members one question. Hey, did you vote for this? And if you did, did you read it? And when November comes, you better read the whole thing, not the question. Because the question was written by the people who want your yes, and they don't want you questioning or thinking about, wait a minute, what did that crazy Michael Brown say that day back on August 11 when he told us that you were trying to hide what you were really wanting to do? Are you shocked? I'm not. Now, I want you to do something else. I want you to picture the arena, Target Center in Minneapolis, early August. The Indiana Fever in town, and the building has that particular electricity that women's basketball has finally earned. After half a century being told to wait your turn, Caitlin Clark put the WNBA on the map. Attendance is up. television money is real. And for the first time in the history of this sport, a girl who is good enough can look at that court in Target Center and see a career at the end of the driveway. Outside the arena, protester. Because the protests have been following this team from city to city, Seattle, Portland, now Minneapolis. All this sets set off because a guard named Sophie Cunningham said out loud what the people in that building are thinking. They're afraid to say that women's sports ought to be for women. Two men just walked up to the door of that arena and knocked. Enos Kanter Freedom, 6 foot 10, 250 pounds, 11 years in the NBA. Royce White, 6 foot 8, 260 pounds, a former first round draft pick who is right now running for the U.S. Senate in Minnesota. Both of them declared for the 2027 WNBA draft. Both of them said the magic words, "I identify as a woman." And both of them are standing there, beards and everything, saying that to the league, in effect, "You wrote the rules, now apply them to me." I'm not going to litigate anybody's identity. I'm not interested in mocking anybody either. They'll tell you, are these two... These two men, they're not trying to mock anybody either. Though I'd gently point out that a Senate candidate announcing on television that he'd, quote, be unstoppable in the WNBA is not exactly a solemn spiritual journey he's taking. Of course it's a stunt. And everybody knows it's a stunt. They know it's a stunt. But here's the good thing about a stunt. It only works if it exposes something real. And what those two guys exposed is a document. You know what it is? It's the WNBA's collective bargaining agreement. It contains exactly one sentence about who is allowed to play. Six words that carry the whole weight. Only players who are women are eligible. That's it. I went and looked at the stupid collective bargaining agreement. There's no definition of woman. There's no standard. There's no hormone threshold. No birth certificate. No test of any kind. Just one word, woman, sitting in a contract. Nothing underneath it to hold it up. And two guys with beards just grabbed the word and they shook it to see if anything was attached. And guess what? The league had to answer. And how it answered is the whole story, because I've got two theories about what the NBA is actually doing. I don't think you have to choose between the two either. Theory number one, they're afraid. Watch what the commissioner actually did. Kathy Engelberg sent a memo, not a ruling, a memo. And in that memo, she didn't announce some bold new task force, no matter what the headlines were telling you. She said the topic would be, quote, discussed further. Discussed further by the team presidents and the GMs. Wait a minute, that's a group that was already going to meet this week. So she just added the question to the agenda. They didn't call an emergency session. They didn't stop the presses. They took the hottest question in American sports today and they slid it on an agenda of a meeting that was going to happen anyway. Right there between the marketing update, maybe the schedule review. And as I speak, that meeting, for all I know, might be happening right now. We'll find out soon enough whether the nerves showed up with the meeting agenda. This is not the behavior of a league that has an answer. That is the behavior of a league that is afraid of the answer, because every answer it could give will make somebody furious. But notice the move underneath the move. The league commissioner made a point of saying that eligibility rules aren't hers to write alone. They are collectively bargained, and that's true. But listen to what she does. Before a single decision is made, the WNBA league office has already told you whose fault it will not be. Why, my hands are tied. That's not the language of leadership. That's the language of a legal department drafting the press release in advance. Look at the box they're in. They could reject both men and say nothing. Cleanest option. But then they've just admitted the rule has an unwritten asterisk that they refuse to say out loud. They could reject them specifically as biological men. But the moment they do that, they've drawn a really bright line between a biological man and a transgender woman, which is the exact line their own stated values will not let them draw. Or they could sit down and write a real standard. hormone levels, you know, something objective, and just blow up the just declared and as true framework. That's what their own players have spent years championing. Every door in that room opens onto an angry crowd. So they're going to hide in the hallway, just sending memos. But here's theory number two. And this is the one the cynic in me cannot shake. Every single day that this stays unresolved, guess who's on the front page? The WNBA. Not the sports page, the front page. Conservative groups organizing rallies on one side. The players' union firing back after being, quote, political pawns. They're firing back on the other side. More than 40 million views on a single tweet about that flagrant foul. A league that has spent decades begging Americans to pay attention is now suddenly drowning in attention. And they haven't ruled, and they've not closed the story. They're just letting it breathe. Now, I'm not going to tell you there's some marketing genius in a back office somewhere rubbing his hands together, deliberately milking this thing. Now, I can't prove that, and so I won't say this fact, but here's what the part that I can say. The uncomfortable truth that makes theory one and theory two the very same theory. The fear is the reason that the milking works. A brave league kills this story in 24 hours with a clear rule. A scared league lets it run. And a frightened league that happens to notice its ratings climb while they're scared has every incentive in the world to stay scared. Cowardice and opportunism. They're holding hands and they're dancing down the aisle. They're dancing around on the court. The silence isn't the failure to act. Their silence is the act. And while the grown-ups in the league office, oh, they send memos, they let the meter run. The grown-ups go back to the arena, go back to the protests trailing that team from city to city, back to one guard who had the nerve to speak, and back to the girl at the end of the driveway, the one who has finally promised that good enough would be good enough. She's the one that's paying for all of this. It's not freedom. He'll go back to his life. It's not white. He's got a Senate primary on a Tuesday and a discrimination lawsuit already drafted in the back of his head. Go back to her, the actual woman, the one the rule was written to protect, sitting there while the league that wrote that rule cannot summon the nerve to say what it means. So two guys in beards asked the WNBA a one-word question. And we've heard this question asked on Capitol Hill, too. What is a woman? And the most powerful women's sports league in the country looked at that question. And then they looked at their own contract. And then they looked at the ratings. And you know what they did then? They scheduled a meeting. Yep. The controversy is the decision. The controversy's driving the ratings, and the league knows it. Yeah, just let it run, baby. Let it run.
2: That's pretty much all I got.
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0: KOA News Time is 12 o'clock. I'm Chad Bauer. Coach Sean Payton has expressed concern over the number of soft tissue injuries at Broncos training camp this year. KOA's Anthony Rodriguez is at camp again today. And A-Rod, any more potential injuries today?
21: Well, Chad, yes, unfortunately so. Now, I will say, to start with the soft tissue issue, if you will, J.K. Dobbins has been in pads today, did some walkthrough early on. Obviously, he left yesterday's practice with a soft tissue issue, and he's been in pads, hasn't participated much in team, did some walkthrough and did some individual work, but he is out here. There are a lot of Broncos working on the side field, typically used for rehab, and we're not allowed to speculate on injuries, but Alex Palchewski's over there. We obviously know Jalen Waddle's been shelled. Marvin Mims over there. Luke Wattenberg. The Broncos might be having an issue with their center position. Alex Forsythe working on the side, and then they lost another center. Of course, number 67, Michael Dieter, who's been working with some center. He got carted off a bit earlier here in practice. So the Broncos are definitely dealing with some injuries. Again, we're probably wrapping up practice here shortly, so we're going to see another one of those warm down periods that Sean Payton debuted yesterday trying to address this soft tissue issue. They're looking at hydration and pre-practice routines as well. Trying to get this soft tissue concerns under control, if you will, again, as we're getting ready for this first preseason game coming up here on Friday against the Falcons. So the Broncos working here in day 10 of training camp, prepping for that. Reporting live from Broncos Park, powered by Common Spirit, Anthony Rodriguez, KOA.
0: The Aurora City Council has rejected a six-month moratorium on new data centers. One of the biggest concerns for city leaders is water usage. Many point to the QTS Aurora Denver campus as an example.
22: The outdoor water use is pretty efficient per our requirements, and the indoor water use is even more efficient than the landscaping. The landscaping is using more water.
0: That's Aurora Water GM Marshall Brown. Future data centers will likely be even bigger than the QTS facility, and even though they didn't pass a moratorium, the council passed a resolution to create regulations for future data centers. Former Marine Robert Gilman has been released from custody in Russia. Gilman had been in custody since 2022 after being arrested for allegedly kicking a police officer while drunk.

0: Had something in a lane of traffic for a little bit anyway, because the lanes are open right now, but it is pretty tight. I-25 through downtown has been a little sluggish also, but everything else seems to be light and moving pretty well. Jonathan Steele on KOA 850 AM and 94.1 FM.
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4: Mandy Connell Show. I'm here. I'm Mandy Connell. That guy over there is Zach Seegers. A-Rod continues to be our man covering training camp. He will be back in the studio with us, I don't know, like Thursday or Friday-ish. I don't know. Anyway, Zach, how you doing today? Did you stay up late watching the Dallas Wings play?
5: No, WNBA? I can't say no. I did. No. But I'm doing well. How are you, Mandy?
4: I'm doing just fine. Thank you. Doing just fine. Let's jump into the blog because I got a lot of stuff to talk about today, and we're just going to jump right into it by finding the blog at mandyblog.com. That's mandyblog.com. Look for the headline that says, now, because I just fixed it, 8/11/26 blog, how to find your tribe. Click on that, and here are the headlines you will find within.
6: Good evening, Mr. Mrs. North and South American, all the ships and clippers at sea. Let's go to France, France.
4: Making friends as an adult is so hard. Can we talk about the Fauci miscarriage story? Lauren Boebert's son has some gross new charges. The DSA is LARPing poverty and working class. Scrolling. Denver water cops are out to get scofflaws. How to make the treadmill not suck. Want to be happy? Have faith. Why would Dougco eliminate the best benefit of a data center? Three hard questions for your aging parents. Where are all the workers? The earth is greening. Schools are out of control these days. U of Michigan drops first semester grades for soft students. Thunder will have a new rider this year. Of course, dogs know how we feel. Was wolf reintroduction sold on bad science? Bunnies are scary. Watch out for rattlesnakes. No, there is not a genocide in Gaza. A story on crabs has me thinking. John Stossel busts some climate myths. Those are the headlines on the blog at mandyblog.com.
7: Tic-tac-toe. A winner.
4: Now, for those of you who read the blog on a regular basis, I've been thinking about adding a segment that I love. It would be separate from the blog, but it would be on mandyblog.com. I would make it its own little separate section. Many, many years ago, USA Today did a haiku of the day. Now, Zachary, do you know what a haiku is? Do you know the format of a haiku?
5: Yeah, classic Japanese poem, 575.
4: Mostly about nature, but can be about anything. And USA Today used to give a word of inspiration. And they would, it was haiku of the day. I'm not going to do it of the day. I don't have that kind of time. But I was thinking about doing a haiku of the week contest, just blatantly ripping off USA Today. Because I won the USA Today haiku of the day one day, and I got a free t-shirt. It was very special. I felt really good about things.
5: Pretty
4: made
5: awesome.
4: Me happy. But I just think I'm looking for fun stuff to put at mandyblog.com, just stuff that entertains me, and having you guys submit a haiku of the week would be that way. And I'm meeting with a potential advertiser for the blog that might be able to provide a prize weekly for the winner. So there'd be a prize. Would that be like, but it would only be for subscribers.
5: That sounds intriguing. I think you got to put, get a t-shirt out there. Get everything going.
4: Yeah. To those of you weighing in on the Common Spirit Health text line, Mandy, I miss the old theme song. And this one, what happened to the new theme song that the weasel Rick Lewis promised to write for you? Okay, all I asked Rick to do was have his band re-record. Rick's band is full of people who are not only professional musicians, they're also very busy people. So it got into be a kind of a herding kittens situation, and it just got too hard. And, you know, iHeart's like, everything's all person. It's real people, whatever. So I had to make a change. I actually love the new song. Like, I love the new song, and no one knows what it is, which makes me love it even more. I love it. Anyway, got a couple guests coming up on the show.

0: Today, one that I'm super interested to chat with. His name is Tim Hess, and he is trying to address one of the biggest problems in adulthood, and that is making new adult friends. Now, Zach, how long have you lived in Colorado? How long have you been here?
1: I have lived in Colorado, man, my whole life, since 1999.
0: Okay, so you're a horrible person to ask this question for. For some reason, I thought you were a transplant, but you're not, really. Yes, my family did make it back to Ohio last night at 10:30. Thank you for asking about them. But when you move places, and I've moved from city to city multiple times as an adult, the first hardest thing is to find a really good hairdresser. It's the third hardest thing, because the second hardest thing to do is to find a really good mechanic you can trust. So you got to get the hairdresser, you got to get the mechanic, and then you got to find friends. And as an adult, holy macaroni, is that challenging. Now, of course, we all make work friends, and sometimes your work friends do become your besties. Some of my best friends I have met here in Denver have come through the workplace, and I'm eternally grateful for that. But what if you're a remote worker? What if you live far away from the rest of your workforce, and then what do you do? So this guy, Tim Hess, came up with a new app, and it's brand new. And the reason I tell you that is that I signed up, and my first name and my first name only was available as a username, Zach. No numbers after it, just Mandy.
1: That's impressive.
0: I know.
1: I've never gotten that. Good luck.
0: I have to tell you, I've had young people, when I give them my Gmail address, Mandy Connell, you know, it's very simple. Don't use my Gmail address. I will not respond to you. Use Mandy Connell at iHeartMedia. But they're like, oh my gosh, how'd you get your name? I'm like, well, I was there when Gmail was invented. That's how old I am, that I have my name in Gmail. And I believe that was still my legal name too when I did that. Mandy, don't forget about a good handyman. I'd put that up there with a hairdresser. I'm still looking for that. I would just love a handyman that shows up when they're supposed to come give an estimate. That would be super cool. To the texter who asked, are Grant Smith and Olivia parents? Yes, they are. Baby Winifred was born last week, and they are enjoying their new bundle of joy, and he'll be back next month. He is on paternity leave, and I'm super excited for them. And, you know, have you ever had young people in your life that you just look at and go, man, they're going to be really good parents? That's how I feel about Grant and Olivia. They're going to be fantastic. Absolutely fantastic. Well, Tim Hess is going to join us at 1 to talk about the Nearby Grid app, how it works, the goals for it. It's free, which I got to ask him, how are you making money on this thing? What are you doing? How are you making money on this thing? Unless you're just selling all of my hobbies. I mean, that's, you know, if something's free on the internet, you are the product. Let's always remember that. So one person just guessed my song, and I'm not going to tell you what it is because I'm going to milk this anyway. Tim's going to join us at 1 o'clock. And then my friend David Strom from hotair.com is going to pop on at 2:30. He is writing just insane columns right now about the Democratic Socialists of America. Talk about an organization that is not ready for prime time. Boy, howdy. They have just, now that they're in the spotlight, they are not ready for the spotlight. They have no actual ideas, but do they? Do they really not have any ideas, or are they just talking in platitudes to hide their real motivations? I would say the second is true. David wrote a column about the lack of any plan other than tax the hell out of the rich. And when someone said, okay, what does that look like? What's the tax rate? They were like, what? Huh? What are you, tax rates? What are you talking about? What? We hadn't thought about that. You mean that the hell out of isn't a tax rate? Golly, who knew? These people are such idiots. But what's fascinating about them is that so much of the Democratic Socialists of America leadership are actually rich kids. They're like trust fund kids. And they're cosplaying being poor and being working class. They're wearing it like a costume. If someone who is a male says they can be a female, then why can't I, a rich Nepo baby, say that I am poor? Perfect example. Anti-rent radical and Zohran Mamdani pal, who is, quote, squatting in Brooklyn, is the daughter of a famed music studio owner who recorded rock legends like David Bowie, the Ramones, Blondie, Lou Reed, Sonic Youth, the Foo Fighters, and Coldplay. Oh, yeah. Tracy Rosenthal grew up in a $1.7 million pad with elite access to the music industry. She's been to the Grammys. And now she is down with capitalism. Oh, come on. Come on. She's just, these people are awful. So anyway, we're going to talk to David Strom about that at 2:30. And in the meantime, I want to jump right into something. And you know what? I don't normally call out my friend and colleague, Ross Kaminsky, but I'm going to do that today. Not viciously, because I couldn't, because I love Ross. But yesterday, Ross posted something on his Substack, The Ross Reporter, which you should also subscribe to, about the new information about what Fauci knew about the potential for miscarriage with the COVID vaccine. Now, there's a lot of talk about the nature of the cover-up that Dr. Fauci and his ilk created and shoved onto the American people at the same time that they were mandating that people had to get vaccinated. And Ross, though he doesn't defend Fauci, and as a matter of fact, he even says he turned into a self-important narcissistic villain. And he did. But he says that the stuff that's coming out right now about when Fauci knew that there may be a problem with miscarriages and pregnancies, and the fact that he didn't share anything about it. And I want to just read one part. He said, it's important to understand what seems to have been going on in the Fauci conversation. Fauci was talking very early in the vaccine phase of COVID about a possible theoretical risk for which there was not data or evidence at that time. So two things. First, if he thought that risk was high, Ross says, if there were even data suggesting the risk was real, he should have disclosed it. That's where he should have stopped. Second, he continues, even that isn't quite as obvious a conclusion as you might think if the risk of not getting vaccinated was even higher. But there was no data about any of that at that time. Now, the dirty little secret is that when Pfizer declared the vaccine safe for pregnant women, they were basing that on studies of pregnant rats. Now, you guys know that I share stuff. I share medical studies. Okay, look, there's this medical study that shows that this particular drug may have an impact on Alzheimer's disease. But I'm always very careful to tell you, if it's just in the mouse study phase, don't get excited. Because like 85% of things that work in the mouse study phase do not work on humans. And when I say 85%, that's not the exact number, but it's almost that high. So to use any sort of mouse study as a defining, you know, oh, look, it's safe because it was safe for my, that's absurd and would not be allowed in any other drug study. But this was Operation Warp Speed, and corners were cut and decisions were made and people were put in the dark. Now, had they not mandated vaccine over all of this, I would be able to sit back and say, you know what? It is what it is. People who chose to take the vaccine, they knew it was, you know, rushed through. They knew it. They knew it. So my issue here is that in any other context, for any other disease, even if a drug has been shown to be effective and safe in certain settings, the FDA will prevent people who have a debilitating or terminal disease from being able to access those medications because the FDA says the risk of harm is so unknown that we cannot allow those people to, even though they're going to die anyway, we cannot allow those people to have access to these experimental drugs. And yet we have the COVID vaccine, which was mandated in healthcare settings. Who works mostly? Who are most of the bodies in any hospital? They are female. They are nurses. There are far more nurses than doctors in any healthcare setting. And yet those same females were told that they had to get the vaccine, which we didn't know was safe for pregnant women. We knew it was safe for pregnant rats, but we didn't know it was safe for pregnant women. And yet they were mandated to have the shots. Now, the connection between COVID vaccines and miscarriage is not at all certain. I want to be clear about that. I think that's important. There have been multiple studies that tracked women, and there are studies out of places like Denmark where every single person is followed because they have a national healthcare system with no outside availability. So you have to stay in the healthcare system because, and that way they have all of your data. So there has not been a definitive connection. But at the point that Dr. Fauci sent a text message that says, pregnant women in the first trimester could be at risk for miscarriage because of the cytokine storm that we know some people get after the second injection. At that point, the guidance should have been wait until after the first trimester before you get your COVID vaccine. That should have been the guidance, especially because by the time the COVID vaccine rolled out, we had a pretty clear picture of who was getting extremely sick and who was dying from the vaccine. And it was not childbearing age women. It just wasn't. Mandy, so Chuck isn't your handyman. Go darn tootin'. He is for a lot of stuff, but I have a couple jobs that I need done that he can't do. Anyway, so I'm very frustrated to think that this would be a sort of, you know what, let's give Fauci a little. No, especially because we now know everything else this man conspired to hide from the public, to keep from the American people, things he made up out of whole cloth and then tried to say that he had nothing to do with. We know that he leaned on school districts to shut down. He leaned on other people to shut down the economy. This man gets no grace from me at all. None. And when it comes to pregnant women, when you go to the doctor, I had no idea before I got pregnant with my daughter that this is what they do. You go in for that first visit. They tell you you're pregnant. You're all excited. You're like, oh my gosh, this is amazing. And then they turn around and they're like, okay, let's talk about things you should restrict right now, starting right now. Did you know you're not supposed to eat lunch meat, Zach, when you're pregnant? Lunch meat.
1: That's a new one for me.
0: Oh yeah, lunch meat. Can't eat sushi. You're not supposed to eat undercooked meat. You're supposed to eat your meat well done. So when I tell you I did not eat beef for 9 months, I did not eat beef for 9 months because I cannot eat well-done meat. It's not happening. They give you a list of things that you're not supposed to eat, even though when they said, and you shouldn't eat sushi, I said, okay, what do women in Japan eat when they're pregnant? And my midwife looked at me and goes, that is an excellent question that I don't have an answer to. I got, well, I'd appreciate an answer because sushi makes up a good chunk of my diet. So they tell you not to eat all of these things, even though there is a minuscule chance that any of those items are going to cause you or your baby any harm. They just take them off the table out of an abundance of caution. And yet the same people who probably send out the same dumbass warnings for pregnant women couldn't be bothered to say, hey, maybe wait until after your first trimester. I find that appalling. And to me, it genuinely shows two things. Number one, there was a huge part of this vaccine rollout that was just about experimentation. They just wanted to see what would happen because they didn't know. They had no idea. And number two, in my mind, it shows that they don't value an unborn life. They don't value an unborn human. That they were willing to just throw it out there with only rat evidence to back them up and then demand that pregnant women get these vaccines. Let me just say this. Pregnant women are at their most vulnerable and their least logical when they are pregnant because all they care about is protecting that baby. And I understand that Dr. Fauci was worried that everybody would not take the vaccine, which is why he lied about it over and over and over and over again. He lied about it preventing transmission. Remember, you had to get vaccinated or otherwise you're going to give grandma COVID and she was going to die. Come on. Hey, Mandy, how many people were saved by the COVID vaccine? I don't know the answer to that question. And neither do you. And neither does Dr. Fauci. And neither does anyone else. Because at the same time the COVID vaccine was rolling out, COVID was getting less deadly, as all viruses do. And if you guys listen to this show, I don't even know how many times I said that. The evolution of a virus is it starts out deadly and then it gets less deadly and more transmissible. That's how we have the common cold. I bet you when the common cold rolled out, it killed some people. And now it's just an annoyance that you have to deal with as you try to get through your day. Oh, raw eggs. Thank you, Texter. Forgot about raw eggs, Caesar dressing. Undercooked yolks. You're only supposed to eat hard yolks. And yet, they're going to tell you that a vaccine that was only tested on rats is safe for your baby. That is where I have a problem. And that is where I give Dr. Anthony Fauci no grace. None. None. Anyway, so I don't normally pick on Ross, but man, oh man, did he get that wrong. Let's talk about your credit card debt for just a minute. 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
10: 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There were 2 from Pietra Torden and 1 from Sophia Wilson. 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
12: KOA News Time is 12:30. I'm Chad Bauer. The presidents of 2 major medical associations are calling President Trump's new executive order on childhood vaccines dangerous.
13: American Academy of Pediatrics President Dr. Andrew Racine calls the order disheartening and dangerous.
14: This is just going to make it more and more difficult for people to get the vaccines that they need.
13: Trump says the executive order calls for splitting the childhood MMR vaccine for measles, mumps, and rubella into 3 shots. The order would also push for childhood immunizations to be administered at separate medical visits instead of 1 visit. Dr. Willie Underwood of the American Medical Association says the order puts children's health at risk. He says decisions about vaccines should be driven by rigorous scientific evidence. I'm at Mattinson.
12: El Paso County Commissioners will hear Bucky's appeal later this month over whether its proposed location should be classified as a convenience store. The August 27th hearing will determine whether the project fits within the county's C1 zoning district, but it will not approve or deny construction. Fox 31 pinpoint weather, increasing clouds today, chance of a shower or thunderstorm, a high of 96. Tonight, partly cloudy, low 66, and tomorrow, mostly cloudy, shower or thunderstorm possible. Wednesday's high 92. It is 94 in Denver. Our next update at 1 o'clock. From the Common Spirit Health KOA News Desk, I'm Chad Bauer. Let's get a check on traffic with Jonathan Steele.
15: Yeah, we did find the car fire down south. It actually wound up southbound 25 on the off-ramp to Lincoln Avenue. Now, they didn't completely shut it down. It's partially blocked, but enough that it's backed up traffic all the way up, it looks like, to about Dry Creek. So coming down out of the tech center is a solid jam. You might do better to bypass that. If you need to get off at Lincoln, you could take off at Ridgegate and come back. You could even get off earlier, maybe County Line, and work your way through Lone Tree, actually, to get to where you need to get to. But right now, that's the biggest delay that we've got. Freeway volume is fairly light almost anywhere else you're traveling. You might find a little bit of traffic on 270 and North End I-25 pushing up towards 84th Avenue. Just the merge there is slowing traffic a little bit, but no other big problems. Jonathan Steele on KOA 850 AM and 94.1 FM.
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0: I'm here. Zach's here for A-Rod, and we're making our way through. I want to be very, very clear. Someone just said, Mandy, when you talk about Fauci on the Common Spirit Health text line, you go off the deep end. All vaccines carry a small amount of risk. You probably shouldn't be vaccinated for anything. I'm not anti-vaccine. I got the freaking COVID vaccine. My ire, my fire is that the government conspired to keep information from us while ordering us to get a vaccine. People lost their jobs over not getting this shot. And now the government has created an environment where I don't believe anything the CDC says. The more I find out about how Dr. Fauci behind the scenes worked very diligently to prevent real information like the origin of the disease in the first place from getting out to the American people, I am not down with this. If they had not mandated the vaccine, if they had not kicked people out of the military for not getting the vaccine, if people had not lost their jobs for not getting the vaccine that they then didn't give us all the information about, maybe I would feel differently. But they chose to be totalitarian about it. Instead of urging us to make an informed decision, they thrust it upon us while withholding very important details. Do you think I would have recommended a vaccine if Pfizer had released all of the research that they had? Which they didn't? No, I would not have. I would have said, get it if you want. I'm not going to begrudge anyone. Okay, flying back from Vancouver, there were multiple people on the airplane wearing masks. Multiple people, like more than a handful. I no longer give those people any thought. I just think to myself, obviously they're immunocompromised and that makes them feel better about themselves. But those people have probably been scared forever. They're never going to take the mask off. And the government did that. And they didn't do it honestly. And I don't understand why you're not mad about that too. Everyone in my family is vaccinated. I got my kid vaccinated. But you know what? I had concerns about the fact that you take a little tiny baby to the pediatrician's office and they stab them with a needle to give them five different vaccines at the same time. Vaccines by design are there to attack your nervous system. They are there to inspire an immune response by putting your body on fire, attacking whatever they've just injected you with. That's how they work. They build up your natural immunity. Well, it's not natural, but you know what I'm saying. And when I expressed this to my pediatrician, the first pediatrician told me I could leave the practice, and I did. Second pediatrician said, no problem, we can space them out. Okay, that's all I was asking for. Let's just not assault my tiny baby's body. And let me tell you something. Every time we gave Q vaccines, every single time, she had a fever. And if you look at any kind of, you know, parenting said, oh, no, kids don't get a fever after vaccine. Yeah, they do. They do. And I don't understand why so many people are so willing to be blasé about it. This isn't like, hey, they didn't give me a tax cut, or hey, they gave me a speeding ticket. This is the government mandating that you put something in your body that got raced through an approval process that would have never been allowed for anyone else. At the same time, they gave the drug company immunity from any kind of lawsuits about the product that they lied to us about in order to get us to take it while they were forcing us to take it. Why does that not make you crazy? I'm genuine question, texter. I'd like you to text in why that's okay with you. Why is that okay? What else are you going to allow the government to tell you and force you to do? What is that? So much went wrong. So much was done so badly that if we were a functioning society, a functioning government, functioning governmental agencies, there would have already been a massive investigation, both internally and in public, into those failures. So the next time we do this again, we don't have to do the same dumbassery one more time. But we don't have that, do we? We have Rand Paul, the lone soldier, standing up, screaming his head off like Chicken Little, only to find out the sky was actually falling. So super, super frustrated, super, just really frustrated. Mandy, my doctor's an ICU nurse. They're required to get vaccinated for a whole host of things. I don't have a problem with that. I really don't. This vaccine was different. This vaccine did not go through the same rigorous testing that every other vaccine did. It just didn't. And then to be mandated a vaccine that we didn't have good data on. And the argument that how could Dr. Fauci be held accountable when we didn't have good data that there might have been a cytokine storm that could have led to a miscarriage? How can, well, shouldn't you err on the side of the baby? Shouldn't you err on the side of caution to give that baby the best chance? And the worst part is this. When my daughter was born, she was born in very dramatic fashion. Her heart was sort of stopping. And thankfully, I noticed that she stopped moving and I went to the doctor. She was born via urgent C-section. And after they delivered her via urgent C-section, the doctor looked at me and said, "We'll see if she survives the first 24 hours. That sentence, that entire scene, I could describe in great detail. I could tell you what the doctor looked like. I could tell you what kind of lab coat he was wearing, and I can tell you what color shirt he had on. When someone looks at you and says about your newborn baby, "We'll see if she survives the next 24 hours," it is imprinted on your brain in such a way that you will never forget it. And she is 17 and a half years old now, and occasionally I still find myself wondering what I did to cause that problem. Now, after they delivered her, they took the placenta, they sent it off to a lab, they checked to see, you know, what could have gone wrong. And I went back in for a follow-up and I said, "What happened? Why did this happen?" And the doctor looked at me and said, "We just don't know. There's so much about pregnancy and delivery and fetal development that we do not know." And there was no specific reason. You had no illness. There was no virus. There was no malfunction. It just happened. And I still think about it. So what about the women who maybe they were coincidentally the group of women that are going to lose a pregnancy? Because unfortunately, miscarriages happen every day in this country. They happen all the time. They happen with such great frequency that it's insane how many babies are naturally lost in this country every single year. And for those mothers, what if you find out now, oh yeah, it could cause a cytokine. So what, did I get a vaccination that caused me to lose a baby? That's insane, you guys. Somebody else pointed out in my list of things you're not supposed to eat, you're also supposed to not supposed to eat blue cheese. You're not supposed to eat bloomy cheese. All of these things with a minuscule amount of risk are taken off the table for pregnant women. And yet, Dr. Fauci ran around and told everybody to get vaccinated, especially pregnant women. Especially. He used those words. Come on. How does that not infuriate you? How does it not make you so angry? How does it not make you distrust the government at a really big level? I don't understand that. I mean, you may not understand this. So, wow. Mandy, every year when I get my flu shot, I'm sick for 24 hours, part of the process. Well, that does mean your body is working. Just does. Mandy, the Nuremberg Accord prohibits such things as mandatory vaccination. However, the civil vaccination mandate defeats this. The vaccination was not mandatory, but you can be terminated if you're not vaccinated. And that kind of feels a little more mandatory than, you know, yeah. Mandy, my family tried pressuring me into getting the vax. I held strong. It was crazy. Yeah. Yeah. Trump wants to spread out the MMR vaccines as well. I agree that it should be, but I'm curious as to how you feel about that. We spaced our MMR vaccines. We spaced all the vaccines. I found the most wonderful pediatrician who sat and had a conversation with me about my concerns. She shared with me a lot of data, a lot of long-term research studies, a lot of information. She said, "How much information do you want about this?" I said, "Give me everything you got." She spent her time going to conferences, and we talked about it, and she said, "We can absolutely do this for you and do this for your baby." And that's what we did. This is what I don't get. Is it inconvenient for the doctors? Why is there such pushback against spreading these vaccinations out? That's the thing I really don't understand. Mandy, all four of my healthy kids passed out when getting their immunizations for sixth grade. They were given so many at once, their bodies freaked out. Yeah. Yes, Texter, you're also not supposed to smoke cigarettes, but those, smoking cigarettes, we know, can lead to lower birth weight. There's a direct connection. But if you eat lunch meat, your chances of having a problem are very, very small. And yet you're supposed to just... Mandy, LOL, in the military, you go down a line, you get about 20 shots at a time. People who've been in the military, regardless of branch or job, are twice as likely to come down with ALS. Coincidence? I doubt it. That from Brian. You're also an adult when you're getting those shots, so hopefully it's not as bad. So I'm waiting for the texter to text me back. Why does this not upset you? There you go.
1: 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KOA.
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0: Enough about that. Let's move on to another gross topic. And that is, I'm going to say this. I don't normally talk about the children of politicians unless they are actively involved in their parents' political careers. Hunter Biden being one of those. He has actively been a part of the Biden family mafia for a long time. But this story about Lauren Boebert's son obviously has issues. I mean, there's no doubt about it. This kid's been in trouble with the law multiple times, went on a burglary spree a few years ago for which he was arrested. Now he's been arrested for something far more serious. He's facing charges of sexual exploitation of a child, induce, entice, sexual exploitation of a child, possession with intent, sexual exploitation of a child video, and two counts of contributing to the delinquency of a minor. When I first wrote this story on the blog today, no details had been out, but Colorado Politics came out and kind of gave the rest of the story. Apparently, Tyler Boebert made a sex video when he was 18 years old with a 17-year-old girl. Now, that in and of itself is not as big a problem on the face of it as you might think. We do have a Romeo and Juliet law that would have protected the sex with the 17-year-old girl, but it's the video that is the problem. Now, the existence of the video is only known because someone created an anonymous Instagram account and posted that video and other videos of people having sex with, teenage minors being, later teenage years minors, but nonetheless, underage girls. And that Instagram account, according to investigators, they believe it was created by none other than Tyler Boebert. So not only did he make the video with an underage girl, he then shared the video on social media. And now that gets into, are you sharing child pornography situations? I actually think if all of these details are accurate, he's lucky that these are the only charges that he's facing. He's lucky. Because we've had cases in the past, and I can't remember if it was in Florida or if it had to have been in Louisville, where we had a girl in Kentucky who was like, I think she was 15, 16. She shared sexually explicit images with her boyfriend, who of course then turned around and showed them to everyone. But she was charged with trafficking child porn. Because of the way the law was written, there was no exception for if you posted it yourself, because the law predated the kind of social media sharing that was happening at that time. So this is, like I said, I try not to talk about the kids of politicians because they don't sign up to be in the public eye. And you know, maybe if Tyler Boebert's going to be a dumbass, he should be able to be a dumbass in private. By the way, the child was a 17-year-old girl. He was 18. She was 17. But nonetheless, she is underage for the purposes of creating adult content. So that is the problem. And now he's going to have to face these charges and perhaps will end up a registered sex offender. So it's just an ugly, ugly situation. But this kid is, and he's not a kid now. He's in his 20s now. This happened several years ago. He's also had problems with Child Protective Services for not taking care of his kid. I mean, just a mess. I hope this young man can get it together. Maybe this is the thing. Maybe this is going to be the arrest, the thing that makes him sort of, you know, go, wow, I should probably make some better choices, because I don't think he's making any better choices. So it's gross. Do I blame Lauren Boebert? No. I mean, at some point, your kids have to be responsible for their own actions. Is it a commentary on her mothering? I don't know. I really don't. I think it's extremely difficult to be a great parent and be a member of Congress. I'm just going to say it. I think it's really, really challenging. You're gone half the time, more than half. When you're at home, you're constantly doing events, going around fundraising, doing all of that stuff. I think it's a really difficult position to be in. This is one of the reasons I'm not giving AOC any guff for announcing that she's freezing her eggs. I do think it will be terribly sad for her if she finds out later, like many, many, many young women who froze their eggs find out, that they still can't conceive. There's a sweet spot for childbearing, and when you're 40, that's not it. And just because Cameron Diaz had a baby at 52 doesn't mean you get to do the same.
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21: KOA News Time is 101. I'm Chad Bauer. Colorado has seen a spike in new businesses.
22: New business filings in the state increased nearly 26% in the second quarter this year compared with last year. CU's Leeds Business Research Report also says Colorado's broader economy continues to grow, with state employment ranking eighth nationally in pace of growth. Inflation also accelerated. Consumer prices in the Denver metro area increased 5% year over year in May. David Kale, KOA.
21: A warning for pet owners with an increasing number of dogs suffering rattlesnake bites. Three dogs were bitten Sunday at the Westminster Hills Open Space Dog Park. Dr. Daniel Hansen of Church Ranch Veterinary Center describes the symptoms that could indicate a snake bite on your pet.
23: If they're having swelling, if they're having pain, if they can see, bite marks, those are all indications to be checked out.
21: Rattlesnake activity peaks in the summer, normally around dusk, with the snakes basking on flat surfaces in full sun during the day. a full slate of primary elections today in Wisconsin. A lot of focus on the Democratic primary race for governor, where Democratic Socialist Francesca Hong has skyrocketed in the polls.
2: I think our policies are ones that are the solutions to deliver for working class people, permanent affordability, so we don't come back to moments like these.
21: Voters also heading to the polls today in Alabama, Connecticut, Minnesota, Vermont, and in South Carolina, where there's a special Senate primary after Lindsey Graham's death. The governor appointed his sister Darlene Graham to serve out the remainder of his term, and she is one of the many candidates running in that field. $1 billion is up for grabs in Wednesday's Powerball drawing. The jackpot hit the mark earlier today after there was no grand prize winner in last night's drawing. Cash value of the grand prize, $433.1 million. The odds of winning, roughly 1 in 292 million. Fox 31 pinpoint weather, increasing clouds this afternoon. Chance of a shower or thunderstorm and a high of 96. Tonight, partly cloudy, low 66. And tomorrow, mostly cloudy, shower or thunderstorm possible. Wednesday's high 92. It is 95 in Denver. Our next update at 1:30. From the Common Spirit Health KOA News Desk, I'm Chad Bauer on KOA. Let's get a check on traffic with Chris McLaughlin.
3: We do have a delay on I-225 at this check. Northbound, there's an accident at Colfax. Really got you slowing back to Alameda. The southbound lanes of I-225 in good shape. Now checking I-25 overall, smooth sailing, no problems majorly between Northland and Castle Rock. I will say that northbound I-25 from around Santa Fe up through to Spear or so is pretty jammed up. No reported issues there as far as

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3: Welcome to the second hour of the show. I'm Mandy Connell. That guy over there is Zach Seegers, and we'll take you right up until 3 p.m. today. Now, I talked yesterday with my friend Jonathan Flohr, if you heard the interview in the last hour, about, you know, striking up conversations. And one of the things we talked about was when I first met Deborah Flohr, who's now my show partner for Mandy and Deb. I met her at an event. I went home and I told my husband, I said, I want to be friends with this woman, but how do you make friends as an adult? You know, when you're a kid, you walk up to somebody at the playground and say, let's be friends. And they're like, yeah. And then you're besties forever. But when you're an adult, meeting people and having things in common that bring you together is really, really challenging. My next guest knew about that and he's created an answer for that. Tim Hess, welcome to the show.
4: Hi, Mandy. Thanks so much for having me. And you couldn't have described it better. Oh. I definitely ran into that problem myself when I moved to Colorado from Chicago. And I didn't know anyone. I just had a dream of living near the mountains and getting outdoors. And I put the part of actually meeting people ladder. And I had to find a solution for that myself.
3: Now, are you in that? Because you've created a thing called Nearby Grid, and we're going to get into this in just a second. But are you in the tech field? Do you have a tech background?
4: I've always wanted to be in tech. So I did study philosophy and legal studies in college. But it's really been the rise of AI that's helped me get into tech. So I have some mobile gaming apps that I have guides for, like games like League of Legends and things like that. But tech has really evolved so much lately that I've been able to make my dream app because I have a social media background as well. So it's a social media platform called Nearby Grid that started just here in Colorado. So that's my background. And recently we've been featured on Fox News, and the article's also been reposted by sites like Yahoo and AOL. And we're really hitting it off here in Denver for finding local communities and groups and events and having people meet and discover each other through the platform.
3: One of the things I love about this, especially in a metro the size of Denver, is that if I meet someone and I find out that they live in Wheat Ridge, we're not going to be friends. It's because I live in Douglas County, right? So I'm not going to drive, you know, an hour to go see my friend. Nearby Grid kind of solves that problem. Explain how this works.
4: Exactly. So it's a geolocation app. You can choose to put yourself on a map or a grid, and it'll show you all the closest users, events, and groups all nearby you, sorted by location. So for example, I have my paddleboarding group on there, and that's what inspired me to make the app. We ran into an issue where we had about 10 members, and other apps out there wanted to charge a monthly fee of about $40 a month. But we came up with a better solution, and that's just have our own app where groups don't have to pay, make it free for all groups and organizers to use the app and host events with unlimited attendees, and make it even more easily discoverable by just seeing everything on a local map, rather than having to search for the events you like or to use swipe features like some social media apps have, like swipe left and right. That's really not intuitive, I don't think. So I just made it really easy where you could see everything visually right on a map. And we've really hit it off with, I guess, around 40 plus groups right here in Denver already using the app.
3: Well, so I downloaded the app yesterday. I created my free membership. I got my own Mandy, at Mandy. That's me on the Nearby Grid app. So if you see me, that's me, because I got my own name because it's so new. I'm very excited about that. But I will tell you a couple things, and this is just based on my own observations on Nextdoor, because I'm older than you are. I know that you created this with young people in mind, and I'm here for that. I think that's great. But there's just as much of a need for people over 55, over 60, to find community.
4: For sure.
3: If you go to Nextdoor, that's where you see moms going, hey, is there a mommy group around here? Does anybody want to start a mommy walking group? Or seniors saying, hey, does anybody want to do a book club for older women? You know, things like that. So I hope that you make some categories that are specifically user-friendly to the older folks as well. I mean, sometimes it's like, would anybody like to start a

0: group to give each other rides to doctor's appointments. I mean, my mom is 82 and she has a little group of older women that's what they do for each other. So I see so much possibility here. Really, I just think this is such a great idea. What's the feedback that you're getting from the people who are already on the app?
1: We've had amazing feedback so far. So people are loving it. They're loving that it's free and they're loving that if you sign up by August 31st, you get unlimited for life. It's sort of like an early Denver promo. But we have some large groups already of 40 plus people in a few groups on our app. And my paddleboarding group is already at 180 plus people. But people are loving like checking out the local groups, seeing what's around them. And we've had so many outdoorsy activities because it's summer, but I totally agree that there should be more options like, I guess, book clubs. And
0: yeah,
1: we do have like Denver Trivia League, which is awesome. They joined our app. That's a great indoor activity. We've also had a few bars and restaurants join and they post their events. So you know in advance what to expect when you go to the bar or restaurant for trivia and nights like that. But there's so many possibilities. It's really a self-serve app. So you can make your groups for rides to like the dentist office or the airport, things like that. And it automatically just makes a group chat for everyone who's interested. It's super easy.
0: I was going to ask you how the actual process works. If I see someone that has the same interest that I say, I want to start a mommy walking group and I see other moms on there. How does that process work? How do I reach out to them? What does that look like? I mean, I don't necessarily want to be inundated with a bunch of people sending me messages. How do I control that?
1: Yeah. So the first step is to make your group. So you would make your mommy walking group. Maybe you'd make a name for it. And it would be maybe specifically in your area. So you would say Douglas County, for example, mommy walking group. And then what you could do is you could sort on the map by people who have similar interests. So if they're parents with kids, you look through the filters and sort by individuals who are on the map. And then in a chat with them, you could just click invite to group. So you don't necessarily have to know these people really well before you invite them to your group, but you could see that they have similar interests and then say, hey, do you want to be part of this group? And then that's really a way to get new members into your group right off the bat. And then you can also host events for your group. And like anyone who attends a single event will become a group member and they'll see your future events too. So it's super easy.
0: I noticed when I signed up, you had options. Like, what do you want out of the Nearby Grid app? And one of them is like dating. Then there's friendship. Mm-hmm. I mean, do you ever foresee this being anything like a dating app? How does it differ from like the BFF sites that are out there where you're supposed to be able to find a best friend?
1: Yeah, I totally get that. So I built it with that exact question in mind. The app is primarily for friends and pretty much everyone who joins the app has friends as one of their intents on the app. But you can also set an intent as dating, for example, and then you'll also see the others who might be interested in you who have dating as their intent. So if you're on there as a single, it's great for dating. But if you're on there as a married couple, for example, you never have to see people who are interested in dating and never have to see their profiles at all.
0: Well, it's very, very cool. And I think that I hope it grows very, very quickly, because this is going to be one of those things that the more people that are on it, the better it's going to be, the more options that you have. You've got a good core in the Denver, like in Denver proper. I'm talking to you today because I want people in the burbs on this, okay? I live in the
1: Me
0: birds.
1: Too. I'm down in Castle Rock.
0: Yeah, I don't want to drive to Denver. I don't want to have to drive up I-25. I want people in Douglas County that I can go do stuff with. So hopefully we can get you more people in the burbs of all ages. And I love this concept because we are so desperately lonely in our society, and people, especially younger people, have a really hard time just talking to strangers. So I get that. Mm-hmm. I think this is a wonderful addition to the scene. This guy said, mommy group, senior women. What about men, dude? There's all kinds of things on this app. What are some of the groups that you've already got going on, Tim?
1: So I can list off a whole bunch. We have paddleboarding, Nintendo Switch group. We have Workout Buddies, Denver Trivia League, Summit Sports League for dodgeball, We have Up the Creek Ski and Recreation Club. We have Mile High Climbing, Badminton, the Manitou Incline Group, which I attended last week. We have tennis and pickleball. We have volleyball, a bowling league. We have restaurants and bars like Lady Justice Brewing, Greg's Kitchen and Tap House, Ace Eat and Serve, Vanishing West Ciders. And we also have board game groups, hockey fans groups, local art classes, and more.
0: And ultimately,
1: it's really expanding out here.
0: Ultimately, if you don't hear something that you like, if your passion is not represented in that list, you can start your own group. And that's what makes it so great, right? I mean, you could go on and say, say you love to play D&D, but you want to get a game together that's closer to your neighborhood. You can do this on this app. Whatever you're interested, you're a woodworker, you're a wood carver, you're just a guy who likes to stand in your garage and drink beer. Whatever it is, you can create your own group, and you can basically reach out to people with similar interests. That's what makes this app such a great idea. Tim, I love this. I'm not only an early adopter, I am going to be watching you to see how well this pans out. Are there any, like, in the future, would you do like a nearby grid event in a different community where you're just like, look, if you're on the platform, regardless of your interest, you're invited to come hang out and meet all these other cool people because, you know, you never know what would overlap. Is that something you would do in the future?
1: I appreciate that so much that you're enjoying the app as an early adopter. And yes, I've definitely thought about that. That's one of the things that I'm actually looking forward to most about the app is I'm not making any revenue yet because I'm letting everyone get all the unlimited features for free as they sign up right now. But down the road, as the app generates revenue, I do want to host nearby grid events for people of all interests. And I think that would be a great way to get people out and mingling in the community as well.
0: I think people are hungry for it and they want the opportunity to meet with other people. They just don't know how to do it anymore. And that's what's so sad. I think I'm going to start a group called No Phones for 2 hours. And we're just going to have no phones for 2 hours. I was just on a cruise, Tim, where no one had the Wi-Fi package. And we chatted with everyone. It was glorious. I mean, it was just
1: That's so amazing. Nice
0: to connect with human beings again from all over the world. It was so good. Okay, to the texter who asked, is it good for swingers? I mean, you could start your own group. I don't know. Are there restrictions on what you can create? I mean, obviously, you're not going to let salacious. I mean, well, maybe you will. Are there any sort of guardrails on what kind of groups that people can create?
1: Yes, there are guardrails and there's terms and conditions. It'll specifically mention them when you try to make a group. And there's filters on the sort of words that you use when creating a group. So unfortunately, a group like swingers or anything with that framing wouldn't be allowed because it's more focused on recreation, getting out into the community, and things like that.
0: I mean, they're getting out in the community, you could say. No, I'm just kidding. So sorry, texter, that is not going to be a thing you can do. Somebody just said Nearby Grid is not free. It is free. Anyone who joins Nearby Grid by August 31st gets unlimited for life for free as an early adopter. So I don't know what you did, texter, but I signed up for free yesterday. So I know that it is free. So if you have a problem, maybe do you guys have like a contact page or, you know, any? I put a link to the webpage on the blog today.
1: At
0: mandyblog.com.
1: Yeah, they can always contact support at nearbygrid.com. And it is free. It'll always be free. There are paid tiers that will come up September 1st. But Unlimited for Life really offers a lot of features. Like you can see the 750 nearest people. You can view the map and grid while you're offline. There's more filter sets to filter through the people and events near you. And you can host or co-host unlimited groups with unlimited attendees. So that's for anyone who signs up now before August 31st. And even after August 31st, there will always be a free tier. Nothing in the way of getting into a group or event that requires you to pay unless the group itself as
0: right.
1: a fee, for example.
0: This texter said, listening from Florida sounds awesome, which brings the question, when does this go nationwide?
1: So that's a great question. We did have Fox 31 Denver, an amazing article written by Jacob Factor, and it was republished by Yahoo and AOL. So we do have 1,000 plus users here in Colorado, but We're approaching 2,000 total users. So our other 1,000 is nationwide, people getting set up with their community. And with that, we have half our groups and events here in Denver, but half are nationwide. So you can really get anything started in your community and then just invite people to your group or event page.
0: And I would say I'm going to start recommending, because I love the Nextdoor app just to watch people complain about everything. It just gives me an immense amount of joy to see people bitch about everything. But now when I see those people saying, hey, does anybody have a mommy walking group? I'm going to say, hey, you should start one on nearby app. Or nearby grid, the app, and suggest it. I think that's the way you're going to get the most growth, is people saying, hey, I downloaded this app. I started this group. You should do it too. So Tim Hess, the founder of Nearby Grid, nearbygrid.com is the basic website. You can download it from your Apple store or your Android store. It's available now for free until August 31st. Tim, I can't wait to see what this turns into, and I really appreciate you taking the time to share it with us today.
1: Thank you so much for having me. I can't wait to see where it goes as well. And I'm so glad to have you as an early user. I appreciate it, Mandy.
0: At Mandy, that's me, Tim Hess. I appreciate you, man. I'll talk to you again soon.
1: Talk soon. Thank you.
0: All right. That is Tim Hess. It's just a really cool thing. I love this text message. This text message says, guy starts an app for people to meet, and all of a sudden freaks and weirdos want to start swinger groups. Losers. Yeah, I don't know about Mandy. Can I get that swinger's phone number, please? Ha ha. I mean, really, ha ha. Are you just fly fishing? You could start a group for fly fishing. You could start a group for anything except swingers, as we've established. But it is just so hard to meet people that you like, and having one thing in common with someone is such a great way to start a relationship. One thing I've noticed as I've gotten older, and I've realized this, well, like when you have longtime friends, you're willing to put up with some of their crap because of the history of the relationship. But when you're meeting new friends, you don't have that history to fall back on. And when they have their crap, and by the way, we all have our crap. We all do. We all bring some crap to the situation, right? And when the newer friends, you know, their crap gets in the way, you're far less likely to give them, you know, a little space on that. So, but if you have that core thing that you enjoy together, and maybe you're in five different groups and you have five different sets of friends that you do five different things with. Nextdoor is a basket of deplorable Karens. Yes, it is. And it is glorious. I love seeing what people complain about on Nextdoor. Zach, you're young. Do you ever go on Nextdoor? Or is it just all old people complaining, which is why I'm there?
2: My current setup in my apartment, it's just like a less homey neighborhood, so I'm not on it right now.
0: Oh, yeah.
2: But when I was in college and it was more of like, you know, on the hill and in Boulder, more of like an actual neighborhood, I was on it all the time, and I would get a riot laughing at the stuff Boulderites would complain about on there.
0: Hysterically funny. Hysterically funny. My favorite is this. Like, this actually happened on my Nextdoor app. Does anyone know who this man is driving back and forth? Puts a picture of the guy's truck. And the scuttlebutt. Now, all that was said, does anyone know this man driving by in his truck? That's the post, the whole post. Immediately, it's like, well, you need to call the police. I'm like, wait, what? How did we escalate from does anyone know this man in this truck to immediately you need to call the police?
2: Yeah, unless it's like menacingly or he's following me. That's crazy. That's nuts.
0: I know. By the way, we have confirmation. Texter number one is not a swinger. Just curious about the boundaries. I bet you are curious, Texter. Dog agility group. You could do that if you want to. What if you don't like people? Is there a group? No, but you could start one. Could you imagine if there was a group on Nearby Grid that was just like people who don't like other people? And you could all agree to not show up at the same place at the same time. And then you could all be alone at your homes knowing there was other people doing the same thing. It would create community and yet not. Mandy, it seems like nudism and swingers could be a group, and that way it's still outdoor recreation. I mean, I feel like you're pushing the boundaries there, you know? And one thing about nudists, they're usually the people you don't want to see naked. I mean, I've heard from the internet. Anyway, coming up in the next segment, I have a lot of stories on the blog today, but this one I think is really important. And it has to do with something I love talking about, and that is happiness. I don't love talking about it as much as Arthur Brooks, though. He is the master when it comes to the study of happiness, and we'll get into some of the stuff he's found next.
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27: 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I'm Chad Bauer. The presidents of two major medical associations are calling President Trump's new executive order on childhood vaccines dangerous. American Academy of Pediatrics President Dr. Andrew Racine calls the order disheartening and dangerous.
28: This is just going to make it more and more difficult for people to get the vaccines that they need.
27: Trump says the executive order calls for splitting the childhood MMR vaccine for measles, mumps, and rubella into three shots. The order would also push for the immunizations to be administered at separate medical visits instead of one visit. Mike Johnston officially running for a second term as Denver's mayor. He filed the paperwork for his reelection bid yesterday. Johnston plans to campaign on issues surrounding affordability, such as reducing utility costs and helping families afford childcare. Multiple candidates have entered the race, including current city council member Chantel Lewis. Fox 31 pinpoint weather, increasing clouds this afternoon, chance of a shower or thunderstorm and a high of 96. Tonight, partly cloudy, low 66, and tomorrow, mostly cloudy, shower or thunderstorm possible. Wednesday's high 92. It's 94 in Denver. Our next update at 2 o'clock. From the Common Spirit Health KOA News Desk, I'm Chad Bauer. Let's get a check on traffic with Chris McLaughlin.
29: Taking a look at I-25, and for the most part, we are at posted limits or above for our speeds. Now, one exception is heading into downtown Denver on both northbound and southbound I-25, a little sluggish with heavier traffic through there. We also have an accident reported at Parker Road in Quincy, a busy intersection that is affecting all directions of traffic. Now, out to the west side, we're looking great on C-470, no problems, 285 checking clear, and your 6th Avenue drive through Lakewood, no problems there, I 70 is in good shape. I'm Chris McLaughlin on KOA, 850 AM and 94.1 FM.
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0: On the show about happiness and how to have a happy, productive, fulfilling life. But nobody has spent more time studying happiness, I think, officially studying happiness, than Arthur Brooks, who for the past two decades has been studying the art and science of happiness at Harvard Business School. He's written 15 books. Fascinating guy. fascinating guy. And what's fascinating about him is that he is very open about the fact that what began this journey, this study into happiness for him, was the recognition that he was not a naturally happy person. I am a naturally happy person. It is my default position. I always say I can be situationally happy anywhere. Like whatever situation I find myself in, I can find a reason to be okay with what's happening. Now, of course, terrible things happen and I there are times when I am unhappy, but I'm just talking about generally going through life. But I know a lot of people that happiness is not their default position and they go through life struggling, wondering why they can't just be happy, seeking happiness in a variety of ways, but not truly understanding the core tenets that sort of underpin happiness. And Arthur Brooks has a new book out with Oprah Winfrey. And the book is Build the Life You Want. His books are fantastic. I have not read all 15. I've read 3 of them. But one of the worst self-fulfilling prophecies that people tell themselves when they realize that they are not necessarily a happy person is that that's just how they are. That's just how I am. It's just that this is my personality. This is how I'm wired. And they run on the assumption that there's nothing they can do about it. Well, Arthur Brooks has been studying this for 2 decades. He says, I have found, I am proof, he actually says, that happiness can be learned. So in this story from News Nation, he's got the 4 pillars of happiness. Those 4 pillars are faith, family, friendship, and work that serves others. The formula is really, really simple, and it's just as simple as it seems. The secret to finding happiness is never going to come from an external source. It's never going to come from external validation. It's never going to come from things. You're never going to be able to buy enough, make enough, spend enough to just have that make you be a happy person. But in the book, Build the Life You Want, The Art and Science of Getting Happier, he says, you know what? First of all, the happiness slump is very real. The percentage of Americans who say they are not too happy rose from 10% to 24%. But the good news is there are things specifically that he lays out, actionable items that you can invest in yourself that can lead you to be a happier person. Religious, spiritual, or even philosophical outlooks allow you to transcend yourself and see the bigger picture. And that is a big part of being a happy person. Admitting how small we are in the grand scheme of things and reminding ourselves that life is more than our own personal struggles is one of the cornerstones. We were walking through a forest in Alaska and they have these giant spruce pine trees. They're super tall. And I love that feeling of feeling very small. And when you're in Alaska, it's kind of like when you're in the mountains here and you get to the top of a peak and you look out over the vast expanse of the Rocky Mountains. That makes me feel small, but not in a bad way. It just makes me aware of how tiny my footprint on this earth really is. Now, Arthur Brooks says we're not just physical creatures, we're metaphysical ones too, that we have the divine in us. And to tap into that, we have to overcome worldly urges and override our natural animalistic tendencies to become who we were meant to be. And the key starts with a practice, not your feelings. He defines faith as any belief system that provides meaning, purpose, and moral structure, noting that research shows it correlates strongly with life satisfaction. You need to do something that makes you feel small and the universe big, says Arthur Brooks. Faith is a central pillar in his life and therefore his happiness. And it all started in his teens and a conversion. He had a mystical experience when he was 15 at the Shrine of Guadalupe in Mexico, where he discovered he was Catholic. Some say it's adolescent rebellion. My parents said, well, I guess it beats drugs. One way or the other, I became Catholic and I really did that. I'm really glad I did it. Now, here's the thing. Maybe you are a staunch atheist or a staunch agnostic and you have no interest in submitting to any kind of God. He says you can still be happy, but you've got to have some kind of philosophical or spiritual foundation that guides you. This, I think, is why so many younger people, Gen Z, is returning to church, because they're looking for that spiritual guide, you know, framework in a culture that increasingly tells them that nothing is beautiful, everything is beautiful, nothing is ugly, everything is ugly. Postmodernism has destroyed so much, so incredibly much. But I'm wondering if there are any of you in this listening audience that have a different prescription for happiness. See, for me, my happiness is very reliant on my attitude of gratitude. And I talk about it, and I know people think I'm full of crap. You guys cannot believe how many times I say a little prayer that sounds like this. God, thank you that I don't live in a country where overwhelmingly people are starving, trying to figure out how they're going to eat and feed their children, and they suffer from terrible diseases, and they don't have fresh water. And I have all of these things, and for that, I am grateful. Focusing on what you have instead of what you don't have, for me, is a big part of happiness. I also have a very strong relationship with God, though I am not a religious person. I would consider myself a Christian. I absolutely believe that Jesus was a child of God or the Son of God. I believe that, but I don't necessarily need, I'm not a joiner, so I don't need the fellowship aspect. It's just personality-wise, that's just not something I need. But I still have a very strong relationship with God. I'm wondering what you guys who are out in this listening audience right now who believe and feel like you are a mostly a happy person. Nobody except a blithering idiot goes through life happy all the time. Okay? Life gets hard. Life gets really challenging on occasion. Things suck on occasion. Not talking about that. I'm just talking about in general. You know, if you're the person that your friends say, God, you're always so upbeat, to what do you attribute your happiness? That is my question. Because the four pillars, according to Arthur Brooks, after two decades of study, are faith, family, friendships, and work that serves others. The family aspect, I think, can be broader, because I do think that there are people who have, maybe their biological families are not good, but they have created their own family out of close friends and, you know, that kind of network that you consider family. I think those count. I think you can create a new family if you don't like the one you have. You know, it's nice to have a family that you can count on and rely on, and you have that ongoing history with and that sort of shared lineage. That's great. But if you don't have that, you can still create your own family. So 56690, go ahead and tell me, to what do you owe your happiness? I'm genuinely curious. Mandy says, this texter, I feel like those pillars are overcomplicated happiness. Happiness is learning to be content, and being content if learning to be grateful. That happiness survey that they do every year where Nordic countries win, yeah, they don't ask those people how happy they are on a scale of 1 to 10. They ask those people on a scale of 1 to 10, are you living your best life? Which is not a happiness question, that is a contentedness question. Actually, the happiness survey, they do use the word happiness. They absolutely do. Mandy, it took him 15 books to come to his answer. No, he's gone over these things in prior books. I mean, you know, every self-help book is just really a repackaging of an idea that's already been expressed. But I do think that Arthur Brooks has done some really amazing research on happiness, like really, really interesting. The three books that I've read are absolutely fantastic. Absolutely fantastic. I try to buy myself happy, a new truck, a trip, anything. I'm 57 years old. I've done the buying of things. I've had the things. Now I am buried in things, and I'm trying to get rid of the things that I bought to make me happy, because they don't make me happy anymore. I have too many things. I've been thinking about having a virtual garage sale and letting all you maniacs buy my stuff, but that just seems weird. And then you might know too much about me, which would be creepy. And make me unhappy, ironically.
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0: Wow, you guys have delivered on my what do you attribute your happiness to question. A lot of you are weighing in. My happiness is because of my faith in Christ and my friends from church. Strong faith. Three gratitudes for every negative thought, says this texter. This texter said, I believe it was Will Rogers who said a man's about as happy as he makes up his mind to be. This texter said the 5F of our family credo is faith, family, friends, fitness, and finances, and that seems to have served us very well. This texter reminded us that Roger Miller said you can't roller skate in a buffalo herd, but you can be happy if you have a mind to. Listen more than you talk and give more than you take. Stop trying to control the process and focus on the outcome, this texter said. Mandy, I feel like, oh, I already read that one. Let me go back up here. Dennis Prager has written a lot on happiness and references gratitude as the basis of happiness, and I agree. One of the things I have always loved about Dennis Prager's show, which of course is much different now because he's still recovering, it was his happiness hour on Friday. Because it was so refreshing to hear people talk about how happiness takes effort. Happiness takes intention. It's not just this thing that washes over you magically. So much of it depends on your mindset. I learned a lot about happiness from Dennis Prager over the years. Mandy, I owe my happiness to my brother's early departure from cancer. I was 23 and chose to get busy living because life is too short for not taking chances. Ended up following my dream to become a fighter pilot as a result of taking chances, and that led to true satisfaction. Constitution says we have a right to pursue happiness. I learned early that happiness is not a destination, but rather a pursuit. Very grateful for friends and family I've made along the way. And for the last 10 years, I've been listening to your show. I am grateful that I'm able to give you a little bit of happiness. Jared wanted to know if I was going to sell my sex swing on my virtual garage sale. I answered him directly. This texter said, Mandy, I wish someone would write a book about how to be happy in your mid-70s when much of your family and many of your friends have died. They're in bad shape and it's hard to get a community at this age. I have no kids except a foster daughter in another state who is not really related to me. And I get that. That's really, really tough as you get older and your peers pass away. This is one of the reasons I try to maintain a group of friends that span many ages. I've always had older female friends that were often decades older than I was. And I often now have younger female friends who are decades younger. But as for what you're talking about now, I have a great deal of sympathy for you. I know that that's incredibly difficult. I don't have great answers other than try to get involved where you can. If you're not a member of a church, this is one of those things where, you know what? I just said I'm not a joiner. But if I was really lonely and I didn't feel like I had good options, I would join a church. I would find a church where I found people that I felt were enough like me, and I would be involved in that church. Mandy, I agree with your gratitude prayers and the other things you described that are part of your happiness. I trust that when I get down, I will float back to the top of that sadness like a cork. One thing that is happy in my life are the great good laughs that I enjoy when I listen to your show and the quirky things we experience throughout life. Mandy, not a day goes by where I don't see someone who is worse off than me. By comparison, I have no problems. And this texter, I'll let him have the final word. I attribute my happiness to just snapping my fingers and going darn tooting. Hey, whatever you work, so you got to toot your way through it. Do what you got to do. Those are all fantastic, by the way. I love all of those. When we get back, I've got a couple of questions. One, have you asked your aging parents three hard questions? Number two, where are all the American workers? Number three, why has the University of Michigan decided to not give scores to freshmen? All of these things and a fascinating interview with my friend David Strom from hotair.com about his ongoing series of the idiocy of the leadership of the Democratic Socialists of America coming up in the next hour.
1: KOA.
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24: KOA News Time is 2 o'clock. I'm Chad Bauer. The Comanche 3 coal-fired plant in Pueblo suffered a catastrophic breakdown 1 year ago, and the plant is still offline. Xcel Energy says it's facing $4.6 million in repairs, and they want to pass those costs to their customers. Coperg's Danny Katz says that absolutely is unacceptable.
25: Coperg Foundation has a petition that we'll be gathering over the next couple of weeks that we will submit to the Public Utilities Commission, encouraging them to deny any efforts to charge customers for this reliably unreliable coal plant.
24: The actual cost to repair the plant is between $15 and $26 million, with insurance and other co-owners expected to pay the brunt of that. The Aurora City Council approved a new resolution that would prohibit evaporative cooling at future data centers and require buffer zones between the facilities and nearby residential areas. The council also considered a six-month moratorium on all new data centers, but that measure failed. During public comment, this woman said she fears the environmental impacts of the facilities.
26: Why are they a large water user? Why, in a drought, are we adding any large water user? Do those words not have meaning?
24: The resolution gives the city manager 35 days to bring back proposed changes to the city's data center regulations. Crews are still searching for survivors of a massive earthquake in Colombia that's already killed 200 people. 2,700 remain missing.
5: This is the most powerful earthquake to hit Colombia in a decade. The U.S. State Department announcing the Trump administration is committing $15.5 million to Colombia for shelter, food, protection, and earthquake assessments. The disaster, the first major test for newly elected right-wing President Abelardo de la Espriella, who is vowing an all-out rescue effort. Five capital cities across the country are in a red alert. Many homes, schools, and hospitals have collapsed or sustained significant damage. Seven airports have also suspended operations.
24: That's Fox's Andrea Linares. More than 2,000 video gamers have been hired as air traffic controllers by the FAA. The hirings were made after the agency launched a campaign looking for the next generation of air traffic controllers that had qualities like problem-solving skills and multitasking abilities. Several new controllers point to gaming as an influence on their ability to think quickly, stay focused, and manage complexity. Fox 31, pinpoint weather, increasing clouds this afternoon, chance of a shower or thunderstorm, high 96. Tonight, partly cloudy, low 66. Tomorrow, mostly cloudy, shower or thunderstorm possible. Wednesday's high 92. It's 93 in Denver. Our next update at 2:30. 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
1: Welcome, welcome, welcome to the third hour of the show. I am your host, Mandy Connell. They named the show after me. It worked out really nicely that way. Zach Seeger's in for Anthony Rodriguez as we whip through this hour. Coming up at 2:30, my friend David Strom from hotair.com has been writing so much about the Democratic Socialists of America and their, and I'm going to put leadership in air quotes, because if you're a socialist, you don't need leadership, right? Everyone decides together. We all decide together. But we're going to talk to him at 2:30. But in the meantime, I have a couple of things that I want to get into. I have a bunch of stuff on the blog every single day that I don't have time to get to on the show. But I think it's interesting enough to include, and I'd love for you to go look at the blog at mandyblog.com, where hopefully soon you'll be able to submit your entry for Haiku of the Week. Oh yeah, I'm adding stuff. It's getting better. It's only getting better at mandyblog.com anyway. So this story caught my eye because it is such great information. Our friends at Fox 31 have a story. Three big questions to ask your aging parents. And these are the three questions nobody wants to ask their aging parents. But let me just say this. There's nothing worse than an unexpected medical event that thrusts you into your parents' finances and life, only to find out that things are not as buttoned up as you thought they were, that things are not on the firm footing that you thought they were. It is much better. And here, the reason I shared this article on the blog today is that you can send this article to your parents or sit down with them and say, hey, I saw this article and I've never really asked you these questions. And so I think it's time for us to have a conversation. Number one, how healthy are your finances? Are your parents just getting by? Are they getting by at all? Do you know how they are living, where their income comes from? Now, all of this becomes very important if they face things like a long-term care situation. There are also organizations that you can connect your parents with to help them get through some of this financial stuff. Number two, do you have end-of-life plans and documents? Now, if the answer is no, I don't have an advance directive. You need to have the conversation with your parents. What do you want me to do? If you have a massive stroke that leaves you incapacitated and bedridden, what do you want me to do? If you go into a coma, what do you want me to do? Trust me on this. Ask these questions. Know the answers, because trying to figure it out on your own sucks. Number three of the three important questions, is your home still safe and comfortable for you? A lot of people want to age in place, but they're in homes that no longer serve them physically. They can't do the stairs anymore. They need, or they could age in place with some modifications. Can we put a bedroom on the first floor? Can we add grab bars in the bathroom? Things of that nature. These three questions can help you start a larger conversation with your parents about end of life things. Now, I try to talk to my kids about this stuff now, and they put their fingers in their ears and they go, la, la, la, la, la, la, la. But I keep telling them, trust me, you don't want to have to deal with this stuff later. So use this article as inspiration, as a starting point to say, hey, you know what? We need to have this conversation, so let's just have it. That's why it's on the blog today at mandyblog.com. Now, the next story I want to get to is just another story of how universities are failing our kids. And I don't mean failing with an F. I mean failing to prepare these young adults. Let's remember, they're not children unless they're like Doogie Howser, in which case I'm not talking about them at all. I'm talking about normal 18, 19-year-old people who are heading off to college for the first time. I know that they're still our children, but they are also adults. So when I saw this story, first of all, I eye rolled so hard I almost went blind. But secondly, I just thought, why would anyone want a degree from the University of Michigan when I see a story like this? The University of Michigan's College of Literature, Science, and the Arts, of course. Who do you think is in the College of Literature, Science, and the Arts? I bet you it's predominantly women by a good bit. They're going to stop reporting traditional letter grades on first semester transcripts for incoming freshmen beginning in fall of 2027, replacing them with pass or no credit.

0: designations as part of a pilot program aimed at reducing student stress and curbing a, quote, mental health crisis. One of the things that our over-therapeutic society has done is we have somehow adopted the notion that if someone struggles with someone, it's something, if someone has a real issue doing a difficult thing, we should just say, oh, don't do the difficult thing. Oh, it's too hard. It's too upsetting. Let us intervene. That is the exact wrong approach. People gain confidence by doing hard things, and sometimes they fail. And when they fail and they don't die, well, that in and of itself is a learning process that makes them a better, more resilient adult. What we've done is we've protected children for far too long. Grade inflation is rampant at high schools across the country. So a lot of these kids get into college only to find out they are not prepared for college at all. So their first semester, guess what? Their grades suck. I was the exact opposite. My first semester grades were great. They went progressively down after that. By letting young people off the hook, and by young people, I mean young adults, you are not helping them at all. Now, what's interesting is they're still going to use the grades for things like scholarships, things like financial aid, athletic eligibility, academic advising, degree process, all of that stuff. They're still going to use them for that. They're just not going to put them out there publicly so nobody gets their feelings hurt. Do you remember the first bad grade you ever got on a report card? Zach, what was the first bad grade you ever got on a report card? Do you remember? I remember fourth grade. My mom was my teacher in fourth grade. I went to Catholic school. She was a teacher there. She knew that I did my science project the night before because she was my mom. My own mother gave me a D, something I had never seen in my life at that point. The good news was I didn't have to go home and tell my parents. They already knew. Zach, first bad grade?
1: Man, they blur together at a point. I was not a prodigious student until about high school, and I went, oh man, this is going to impact my life. I should probably lock in.
0: I like the fact that you used the word prodigious to show you how smart you actually are, even as you tell that you were a terrible student. Well played, Zach.
1: Thank you.
0: Well played.
2: Mom, are we there yet?
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0: You guys, Mandy, I got a C in high school, and my dad sent my car to the crusher for it. Now we tell our oldest to keep her grades up, or she'll face the same fate. I grew up in a household where good grades were the default expectation. I've mentioned the fact before that you'd show my dad a report card that was all A's and one B, and the only thing he would say is, "What happened with the B?" There was no effusive praise for all the A's. If we got straight A's, it was like, "Oh, okay." I'm not exaggerating. Hey, oh, you got straight A's in your... Okay, good. There you go. That was the extent. I had friends who got paid for A's, and I told my dad that one time, and he's like, well, their parents' expectations are too low. I was like, and you wonder why I am the way I am. EE201, second semester of college at CSU. See, this is it. If you're a person with good grades, you remember those bad grades. You remember all of them. Mandy, if my niece heard this from Dartmouth, she'd probably not start there this fall. Thank God for rural Colorado teachers giving bad grades to motivated students. I don't know if I'd send a kid to Dartmouth. I don't know if I would. No, I'll say that with authority. I would not send a kid to an Ivy League school at this point. I just would not. I got a frown on a paper in kindergarten. I erased it and made it a smiley face. You rebel, you. Rebel. This texter makes the best point and the point of the whole story I shared. Mandy, there are certain criteria that have to be met for entrance into high-level schools, law school, medical school, etc. Some of that involves a grade point average. I don't think any of us want our attorney or our surgeon to be someone who merely passed his classes or her classes. I've been a psychiatrist for 38 years. In the last decade, have seen a huge failure in our education system by coddling these students along. Correct. And that is why I did the story and why I would not recommend the University of Michigan for anyone. Now, I have a story from Market Watch that I think should be very concerning. Our labor force participation rate is the lowest it's been since COVID. And it doesn't look like it's going back up anytime soon. What's the problem? The problem is baby boomers are retiring. At the same time they are retiring, we are not having babies. So there are not necessarily people to come in and fill these jobs. And now with the immigration crackdown, we have taken some of the workforce and taken them out of the workforce by deporting them or having them just not show up anymore. This is a huge problem, and it's a huge problem because Social Security is hanging on by a thread. And Social Security, if you understand how Social Security is structured currently, it's a giant Ponzi scheme. And if we run out of suckers to pay in, then we're going to have to cut the suckers that we pay out to. Now, I know you're not a sucker if you're on Social Security. I should have chosen my words differently. But you know what I mean. We're already talking about a 20% benefit cut in 2032 if Congress doesn't do something. And they won't do anything until 2031. I'm just letting you know. If you're expecting Congress to take significant action on something as massive as a fix for Social Security that has to happen, do not expect that until the last minute. There will be a government shutdown over it. And then after they shut down the government and put together some half-assed fix that is only temporary, we're all supposed to be grateful. Oh, look, they solved it. No, they didn't solve it. The cowards in D.C. will not take control of the issue. So this is a big deal that our labor force participation rate is down. Now, the flip side of this is how much of this is being taken over by automation. So I went through Wendy's the other day. Have you been through a Wendy's lately, Zach? Have you had the Wendy's AI order taking experience?
1: Oh, no.
0: Oh, it's fully AI now. You know, it used to be like, hello, welcome to Wendy's. We'll be right with you. And you're like, okay. And then the voice goes, and you know what I mean? No, it's not that anymore. Now it's fully AI taking your order. And I got to tell you, that AI loves to upsell. I just wanted a grilled chicken sandwich. Just a grilled chicken sandwich. No combo, just a grilled chicken sandwich. I pull up, the AI is like, hello, welcome to Wendy's or whatever it says. And then it's like, what can I get for you today? Oh, it says, would you like to a pretzel roll something, something, something? I go, no. Okay, what can we get for you? I said, I would like a grilled chicken sandwich. That's it. Would you like to add a frosty for, no. Would you like to, it asked me like three things and I'm just shouting, no, no. And I finally, but that's one more job gone. Now, it sounds great that automation is going to be able to take these things over, but automation doesn't pay Social Security taxes. So that, my friends, is really challenging. Mandy, you actually think medical boards are easy to pass or pilot training? Come on. They can get into school, sure, but you aren't getting worse doctors or pilots. If so, provide data. Let me tell you an anecdotal story that I learned from someone who is a graduate of Columbia's medical school. His son was doing his medical boards at Columbia, not the medical boards for the state of New York, but his graduation medical boards. This kid is studying to be an OBGYN. This is a true story, you guys. I got it from an unimpeachable source. So they bring in the, quote, patient that he is supposed to do a pelvic exam on as an OBGYN. The patient that Columbia's medical school brought in was a transgender woman who was not post-surgical. And the transgender woman was on the table and he had to pretend to do a pelvic exam on a man who, let's just say, was excited about the prospect of being there. So, yeah, do I think it's affecting the quality of the doctors? If I go to a doctor and they graduated from Columbia, I may find a different doctor from now on.
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8: KOA News Time is 2:30. I'm Chad Bauer. Denver Firefighters Union Local 858 is suing to exit the State Firefighters Union, despite the state refusing its notice of disassociation. Local 858 attorney Anthony Holtzman says the state union was not doing enough to justify dues.
9: By and large, our client, the local, believes that it really wasn't getting much of consequence in terms of services and benefits in exchange for paying dues to the state.
8: A local union is asking the Denver District Court to decide on the validity of its disaffiliation and the nearly $400,000 in dues the state union says it owes. The Colorado Professional Firefighters has not responded to our request for comment. Anthropic is rolling out a new way to identify if something has been generated by artificial intelligence.
10: Days after the European Union's new AI Act took effect, which fines companies for not identifying AI-generated content, Anthropic is now rolling out a new watermarking system. The company says every piece of text generated by one of its models will be interwoven with specialized code, flagging the content as having been made with AI. But the company also says with enough modification after the fact, the watermark may disappear from an AI-generated piece of text. Mike Dubusky, ABC News.
8: Fox 31 pinpoint weather, mostly cloudy this afternoon. Chance of a shower or a thunderstorm, a high of 96. Tonight, partly cloudy, low 66. And tomorrow, mostly cloudy, shower or thunderstorm possible. Wednesday's high 92. It's 94 in Denver. Our next update at 3 o'clock. From the Common Spirit Health KOA News Desk, I'm Chad Bauer. 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
11: Well, no big accidents to warn you about on our major metro freeways. In fact, for the most part, you're going to be seeing a really nice drive as you work your way around. Some sluggish traffic here and there, especially on I-25 right now, southbound coming off of 6th Avenue, northbound a little heavy from 6th up through to Colfax, and 270 westbound coming off of I-70 jamming up there. I-225 looks good, C-470 not a problem, and if you are headed up to the high country right now on I-70, no issues, a good flow of traffic as you work your way from Lakewood up towards the Floyd Hill, Idaho Springs area. I'm Chris McLaughlin on KOA 850 AM and 94.1 FM.
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0: We're back, and joining me now, one of my absolute favorites from one of my favorite websites, hotair.com. David Strom is a prolific writer of things about the news, and he has been on a tear about the Democratic Socialists of America, the not-ready-for-primetime crowd who want to destroy everything about the country, but don't ask him for details. First of all, David, good to see you again.
14: Oh, it's always a pleasure, Mandy.
0: So let's, first of all, I have two stories today about the DSA on the blog, and I want to get into the one that you didn't write about yet, although I'm sure it's coming. And that is that we're now finding out a lot of the, quote, leadership, the faces of the DSA, especially in New York, are actually like trust fund kids, or they are Nepo babies, or they come from a significant amount of wealth. I always love pointing out that the mayor of Seattle's mommy and daddy still pay for her childcare because her husband won't get a job, so they help her out with that. it is amazing how these young morons have now decided that socialism is the answer after growing up in great privilege. So that is on the blog today. But you went deep into the DSA leadership and their inability to simply share what their actual platform is. So what is making the rounds right now out there in the form of DSA talking points that caught your eye and your ire?
1: Well, first of all, I mean, the DSA has an actual platform, and among themselves, I mean, there are all these video calls that you can look up. They're very big about once we've made a decision, everybody's got to get in line. But they also have media training for all the DSA people that basically say, don't actually talk about any of these things. What you need to do is pivot to attacking billionaires or, you know, something where you can get a lot of people on board with just sort of general resentment about things. Like, you know, the rent is too damn high, but don't talk about the fact that you want to, you know, essentially turn all buildings into government buildings. What I've called it is actually the DSA is practicing taqiyya, which is the Muslim practice of lying to people for political purposes, because the people you're lying to are essentially soulless until they convert to your point of view. And so it's perfectly legitimate to lie to them. This is what communists always do. And getting to your first point, actually, it's very perceptive of you to say that about how they're all trust fund kids. And there's a reason for that. They're not just trust fund kids. They're trust fund kids who are failures. They're downwardly mobile people. And the reason why they're communists and democratic socialists or whatever you want to call them or they want to call themselves is because they need an explanation for why, after going to college and these boarding schools and having a trust fund, they're all still failures. And the answer is the system is rigged. That's their explanation, that it can't be them. It's the system. But in fact, they're just all failures. A lot of them are, you know, at best, they're midwits. But a lot of them really are halfwits.
0: Explain midwit. What is midwit?
1: All right. Well, I have a quick and dirty explanation for it. It's the people who are relatively educated, at least, you know, in the college sense of the term, who are slightly above average in intelligence, but not smart enough to realize they don't have all the answers. And so, you know, I call them the sort of 115 to 120 IQ people. They're verbally fluent, you know, in terms of being able to read and write. But they really don't understand anything. You know, the midwits are the journalists of the world. They're, you know,
0: they think
1: they know everything, but don't know anything.
0: Some of my favorite people are journalists. So I have to give some exceptions to that category for me. No, but
1: well, there are exceptions, but I mean, you know, anyone who really thinks they know the know-it-alls.
0: Yeah.
1: You know, and they're the people who will tell you their credentials.
0: Right. The people who have a PhD in English literature, but demand you call them doctor.
1: Yes.
0: Yes.
1: Yeah. The big joke is you can talk to like a mechanical engineer with 3 degrees and he'll say, call me Bob.
0: Yeah.
1: And you talk to someone who's got a PhD in education from, you know, a third grade community college and they'll say, call me doctor.
0: Yeah. Yeah. You embedded in this story some of the video of some of the leadership of the DSA in these interviews. And genuinely, David, I thought maybe you were exaggerating a little bit about this. And then I watched the videos in the story. It is behind a paywall, so you do have to subscribe to hotair.com, which you should do anyway. But the the vapidity. Is vapidity a word? Is vapid with idiot? Yeah. Is vapidity, the vapidity of the conversation is mind-blowing. They have no real answers for any sort of pressing questions. But to your point, that is not a bug. It's a feature. After I saw your story, and maybe it's in the story, I don't have it open right now, but did you have the story of like Hassan Piker recommending that they don't really tell people what they stand for because they have to get into office first? Is that in the story? Is that where I saw it?
1: I actually have written three over the past couple of days. I woke up this morning not thinking that I was going to do a DSA day, but I wound up doing a DSA day because of the Hassan Piker. And that's what that's the one where I called it Takiya.
0: Yes.
1: Because, of course, he's also an Islamist. And so is, by the way, El Sayed in Michigan. I mean, he's actually a member of an Islamist sect and a Muslim Brotherhood guy. And so, I mean, it's not making anything up to say that these people believe that lying is okay. I mean, Hassan Piker said it outright. DSA people with it, you know, when they're in these video calls that they do with each other, and the reason why they're recorded is because this is their decision-making body. And so they record all this stuff, will say explicitly, well, we're not Democrats. They run as Democrats. We're not Democrats. We're here to take over the party. It just as David Hogg, who was a Democratic National Committee vice chair, is talking about, you've got to kick out all the Democrats who are there now and replace them essentially with the DSA people. It really is, when they say they're Democrats, they're just flat out lying. They're communists.
0: What?
1: That's who they are.
0: And that leads me to my next question, because what concerns me is, as all of us normies out there sit around and talk about how stupid all of this is, because we're actually educated on the dangers and the failures of communism and socialism around the world, whereas these people are not. I am concerned that as we're laughing at them, no one is making a forceful counter argument to the young people who are buying into this load of crap. And to your point about not wanting to do any introspection, that reminded me of when I was in college and I had this wonderful friend, African-American woman, very, very intelligent. She was a business major. She went to a few interviews that were set up through the School of Business and did not get a callback. Her default was, well, it's because they're racist. And when I said, wait a minute, when you say it's because they're racist, aren't you missing out on an opportunity to find out what your weaknesses are and become a better candidate for the next job? And she looked at me and said, it's just because they're racist. This is the same thing. They don't want to look and do any introspection to find out, why isn't my gender studies degree with a minor in women's literature of the feminist era getting me a job? You know, where do I need to shore up my skills? And they are failing miserably, and they're failing spectacularly, and they're failing with $100,000 worth of student debt.
1: Yeah, at least. Well, in fact, I can't believe I'm suggesting an article in The Atlantic, but an article in The Atlantic just came out from Tyler Austin Harper, who was about to get tenure at, I think it was Bates College, you know, a dream job. And, you know, he's a black scholar. He's a socialist. So, I mean, he's really progressive left. But he left because he realized he's just a token. The whole place is run by insane people. And, he couldn't live. And if you read the article, I mean, it's clear the guy is actually brilliant. I mean, we've got to get him out of socialism. But, it really is this all-purpose explanation for everything. And if you actually are a smart, competent person in that environment, to, you know, be treated in the way that he was treated as basically a token, it was a blow to, you know, his own sense of self. So he just left. I mean, that's a dream job, you know, as someone who left academia myself. I mean, tenure is now almost impossible to get. 75% of people in academia are in non-tenured positions. I mean, you know, in fact, when he got hired, his dissertation advisor said, "I feel like I'm watching the last dinosaur be born."
0: I haven't talked about the Jason Arday story, but there are some similarities to what we're talking about now. Jason Arday, for those who don't know, was a Cambridge professor who had this incredible backstory of all these things he had accomplished and done, all of which were completely fabricated. He was hired by Cambridge University in the UK. He was given $1 million forward for writing a book about his absolutely fabricated life. That book, by the way, is going to come out. But he just resigned in disgrace from Cambridge because his backstory was too good to question. And when...
1: Look, this... I'm sorry, but just give you your listeners an idea of how insane his backstory was. I'll just give you the, you know, top highlights. There's a lot more. He claims that he, you know, that he's autistic and was nonverbal until 11. He was incapable of reading, illiterate until he was 18. And then he got through college and got a PhD, I think, by the time he was 26, was a professor at 27. And was a full professor at Cambridge at 37. He claims to have run 600 miles in 6 days, and 30 marathons in 35 days. And the last 9 were with a broken leg.
0: Of course.
1: And the people at Cambridge, you know, just when they hired him, they said, "You are the best at what you do in the world." And
0: you're
1: the guys,
0: absolute best,
1: it's
0: Jason.
1: Just ridiculous.
0: We love you. And you're black. I don't know if you've noticed. We love your story. We love that you're black. The reality is so sad, but here in Denver, in Colorado right now, we have a gubernatorial candidate who I believe has fabricated so many insanely wild stories that there were too good to check. Same thing. And now we've got a candidate who, I can't even with that. David Strom writes prolifically at Hot Air. Yes, make your final comment.
1: Well, I was just going to say, getting back to the DSA, all of this is based upon a fantasy. You know, that is what the DSA sells. It's all somebody else's fault.
0: Yeah.
1: And if we could only tax the billionaires and do this and do that, you would live in nirvana. And there's a huge market for that, for living in a fantasy world.
0: You know what though, David, the reason that there's a huge market for that is nobody thinks in the socialist utopia that they're going to be the guys in charge of cleaning out the porta potties against their will, or washing the dishes at the local restaurant against their will. They all think they're going to be in the upper echelon and have a nice Kardashian-like life with no effort. And that is what I find so profoundly disturbing for the future of our country. That is what they're after.
1: It's like the people who think that, you know, they remember their past life and they were always like, you know, princes, knights, I was queen of Sheba or something like that. And it's like, everybody was a peasant. No one remembers, you know, a bad life where, you know, they were a medieval person who died of the plague.
0: You are absolutely right. Read David's work at hotair.com. It is fantastic. Good to see you, my friend. I'll see you again soon.
1: All right. Bye, Mandy.
0: All right. Thanks, David. I love his writing. Rick Lewis. Look what the cat dragged in. Y'all ready to go to Hotlanta?
3: Yeah.
0: Ooh, I like those glasses. They're kind of like mine, only cooler.
3: Yours
0: are cooler. Yours are cooler.
3: Thank you, Mandy.
0: Mine aren't that cool.
3: Going to Atlanta Thursday afternoon.
0: Hotlanta.
3: For the game Friday. This will be my first time to see that stadium.
0: I have not been to that stadium since they rebuilt it. Like, it's newer, right? I mean, it's not that old. It's what, 5-10 years old, maybe?
3: I don't know. But
0: I don't even know if that's
3: it's considered one of the best in the National Football League, so I'm looking forward to it. Last time we played them in Atlanta was COVID, and we weren't traveling.
0: Oh, yeah.
3: So I did miss it that year.
0: Okay.
3: So this would be my first
0: time. So it's at least 5 or 6 years old. I can't remember how old it was.
3: Yeah. Seems like we're running a little late. Maybe we don't have time for the game. Am I right?
0: That is incorrect because now time for the most exciting segment on the radio of its kind.
7: In the world.
0: Oh, I like that. The big announcer voice. I like that a lot. That was good. What is our dad joke of the day, please, Zach?
15: Today's dad joke of the day. This is an especially bad one. What time is it when the clock strikes 13?
0: Time to buy a new clock?
15: That is correct.
3: Woo-hoo! Come on. Really?
0: I love that joke. Okay. Time to buy a new clock, mister. When the clock strikes 13.
3: I'll give that a 2.
0: All right. What is our word of the day, please?
15: Perfidious.
0: Ooh, perfidious.
3: Perfidious?
0: That sounds like it means something bad, but I don't know if it does. Something that is...
15: You're
0: something,
15: warm.
0: Something that is that is a negative force. It's perfidious. I don't know how to explain.
15: Politicians can be perfidious.
0: They tell lies to get elected? Is that it?
15: You're getting deceitful, untrustworthy, and deliberately faithless or treacherous.
0: I knew it was bad.
3: I was going to say evil, but...
0: I mean, all of those things together are evil.
3: Yeah, that's true.
0: There you go.
3: Okay.
0: Today's trivia question, this you should get this, Rick. In music, what is vibrato?
3: Vibrato is bending a note.
0: Make it vibrate. A note. Small, rapid fluctuations in pitch in a singing voice or an instrument. This tremulous effect is used to enhance expressiveness and warmth. There you go. That's the thing you know now. All right. What is our Jeopardy category, please?
15: Jeopardy category today is brands by letter. There'll be a letter, a little hint about the brand, and you'll tell me the brand.
0: I love these categories.
3: Brands by letter.
0: Brands by letter, yes.
15: So you'll tell me the whole brand name. I'm going to give you a letter, a little hint.
0: Okay. Got it.
3: Okay.
0: Remember, Rick, you got to say your name to answer the question.
3: I do.
15: Okay, first one. D, the better grease getter.
0: Mandy, what is Dawn dishwashing liquid?
15: That is correct. Dawn.
0: Okay.
15: All right, next up, S, wrapped is its year in review feature.
0: Mandy, what is Spotify?
15: That is correct.
0: You should know that. You're in music.
3: Is my mic on?
0: Rick's over here shouting his name. Off, he's Zach. Shouting it. Can you not hear it on my microphone?
15: That's on me. That's on me.
0: Yeah,
3: there you go.
0: Okay, there we go.
15: Now he'll come back. DD, in 1984, its new hand vac really sucked. DD, in 1984, its new hand vac really sucked.
0: Mandy, what is Dirt Devil?
15: That is correct.
3: That's good.
0: All right, I had a Dirt Devil dustbuster.
3: Good.
0: Here's a pro tip. If you have a little child, don't buy him a fake vacuum. Give him a dustbuster and let him actually get something done.
15: That's smart.
0: Yeah, get him, let him, because pro kids will dustbust all day.
3: Are these all household items and kitchen items?
0: No, Spotify wasn't. Not this next one. No,
15: right.
0: Okay, here we go.
15: I guess it depends on your definition. B, speakers with headquarters
0: Mandy,
15: and...
0: What is Bose?
15: That is correct.
3: Yeah, I had that one.
0: You just didn't jump in too soon.
3: How can you answer when he just says B and then you're like, Mandy?
0: No, he said B, speakers. What else was it going to be? That's when you know what it was. Sorry, you just didn't say
3: Rick. I'm a little slow.
0: That's okay.
3: I'm a little slow. All right.
15: BGE, Verdant barbecue cookers.
0: Mandy, what is Big Green Egg?
15: That is correct.
0: Boom.
3: Wow, skunked.
0: I love categories though.
3: Yeah.
0: That's okay,
3: it's
0: Rick.
3: It's a great way to start the show.
0: Let me ask you, what do you think about, I'll get that in a minute. I'm excited about our prospects this year for Broncos. You've been at a training camp. What are you seeing out there?
3: Yes, the team is stacked. Very excited about this season. Although they're going through a rash of what they call soft tissue injuries.
0: Those suck too because they take forever to heal.
3: Which is like muscles,
0: and,
3: you know, maybe a tendon sprain or something like that. But I feel like if they're healthy, this could be another special season like we saw last year.
0: I hope so. I'm ready for fun. All those years of suffering behind us. It's all starting Friday at 1 p.m. when I will give the show over to Nick Ferguson and Ben Albright to kick off our coverage leading up to kickoff. What time is kickoff? 5:30?
3: 5 o'clock here.
0: 5 o'clock here. Okay. It's going to be on 9 News, but you really should listen to the guys calling the game.
3: Yeah, turn the sound on 9 News and then listen
0: pause
3: to
0: it for like
3: KOA.
0: 30 seconds and then turn it back on. You can sync it almost.
3: I was told that's how you sync it.
0: Yeah, that is how you do it. It's very easy now that we can all pause our television. We're going to make room for the boys of KOA Sports with Rick Lewis today. We'll be back tomorrow for a big 1 hour, half hour, something. There's baseball tomorrow. I'll be here for a little bit. And there'll always be a blog at mandyblog.com. 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
8: KOA News Time is 3 o'clock. I'm Chad Bauer. Broncos linebacker Nick Benito has garnered respect from his fellow players, coming in at number 32 in a vote of the league's best players. And during training camp, coaches have been praising his leadership. Benito talked about how he approaches it.
6: I'm not really like a rah-rah type of guy, but just, you know, kind of giving the guys like coaching points and just stuff I see from, you know, the outside when they're in the game and stuff like that. And just kind of leading by example.
8: The Broncos' first preseason game coming up Friday against the Falcons in Atlanta. KOA coverage starts at 1. Former Rockies first-round pick Zach Veen is getting another shot at the big leagues. He has been called up after a historic performance over the weekend in Albuquerque, where he collected 17 total bases on 5 hits, including 3 home runs.
9: Zach Veen is scorching hot, folks. The reigning PCL Player of the Week has hit 2 home runs tonight.
8: The Rockies selected Veen with the 9th pick in the 2020 draft. He won a Pacific Coast Player of the Month award in June and his second consecutive Player of the Week award on Sunday. A year ago, a large coal-fired power plant in Pueblo malfunctioned, and it's still offline. Xcel Energy and others facing a bill of up to $26 million to fix it. Coperg's Danny Katz says the plant has been plagued with issues for 16 years.
25: The plant we're talking about is called the Comanche 3 coal plant. And this coal plant is reliably unreliable. Between 2010 and 2021, it suffered from over 700 unplanned days of shutdowns.
8: Katz says Xcel's part of the repair cost is $4.6 million, and they're working to pass that expense off onto customers' bills. Coperg is getting petition signatures, trying to have the Public Utilities Commission not approve those plans. Fox 31 pinpoint weather. Mostly cloudy this afternoon. Chance of a shower or thunderstorm, a high of 96. Tonight, partly cloudy, low 66. Tomorrow, mostly cloudy, shower or thunderstorm possible. Wednesday's high 92. It's 93 in Denver. Our next update at 3:30. From the Common Spirit Health KOA News Desk, I'm Chad Bauer on KOA. Let's get a check on traffic with Chris McLaughlin.
11: Our one delay on the highways right now is because of a crash eastbound 6th Avenue after Wadsworth. It is quickly backing up traffic to just before Wadsworth, so watch for some brake lights through there. Once you get past that, your eastbound 6th Avenue drive looks great heading towards I-25. Like I mentioned, I-25 is accident-free, although starting to get heavier in pockets now, especially as you work your way anywhere between Colorado Boulevard and I-70. Do expect some brake lights here and there. Same situation on I-70, accident-free, but some slowing, especially if you are east of I-25, between I-25 and 225, making your approach to 270, traffic is getting heavier. I'm Chris McLaughlin on KOA, 850 AM and 94.1 FM.
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16: Now, Dave Logan and Ryan Edwards.
27: Dave's not here.
28: Well, he might be here. You and I might. Welcome to the show. Very excited to be here with you on a Tuesday. Ryan Edwards, Rick Lewis in studio with you. What's up, Rick?
3: Ryan Edwards, the Iron Man of training camp. Man.
28: I appreciate you,
3: bro. You are a grinder, and I appreciate that.
28: Yeah,
3: I appreciate that a lot.
28: Well, listen, I appreciate you, too. And, you know, this is a good time of year. It's a fun time of year. You know, historically, I mean, the team is good now, and I expect we both expect them to be good again this year. But you know, there's a time for like a 10-year stretch. Certainly, you were calling the games. You know that. Training camp was probably the most exciting time of year because they weren't going to be good after this. But at least in the moments of training camp, you could still talk yourself into, well, this could happen and this could happen. And the possibility and the hope of training camp existed. I mean, it still happens even with a good team, and it especially means more. But like, this is the only time that we got to live in the possibility and hope. Because as soon as the game started, it was miserable.
3: Yeah, in many ways, training camp was the most interesting part. Gave us a lot to talk about, and you know, a lot of unknown players, which undrafted player is going to make the roster, who is going to break out this season.

0: They were doing 9-on-7, which is a running drill designed for the defense. It's a very physical drill. Nick Benito got kind of banged up in that same drill earlier in camp. Of course, he's back out there now. But Michael Dieter laid on the ground for a while. They eventually brought the cart out. I can't describe too much, but anyways, he couldn't walk to the locker room. So they carted him off. I don't know any updates just yet on him, but let's just say for argument that he's not available for Friday. Okay. Well, Luke Wattenberg he's been doing some side field stuff. He's been coming out in full pads, which is great to see, doing some sled, but he isn't even doing individual drill stuff yet, right? It's all on his own. And then Alex Forsythe finally was out there today to just observe. He wasn't even in pads. So I would say Forsythe for sure not available. I would doubt Wattenberg is going to play. So then you have no Michael Dieter. That's your top three centers, Rick. And then you get into Calvin Throckmorton, who, Dave would give me a hard time about because I was kind of a fan for a little bit. And Calvin Throckmorton, and then Gavin Ortega is in a rookie center. So those are your options, which really begs the question now, does Bo Nix play in this game? Or maybe you keep him out just because you don't have a quality center in there.
1: Yeah, that position, I think we all felt really good about the depth at that position. Three solid veterans there. I would not play Wattenberg if he's not practicing yet. I would be careful with him. Quinn Miners, he says he's ready to go if the Broncos need him. That's a little tricky, taking an all-pro guard, moving him to center for a preseason game. Do you really want to do that? The problem is, it's going to be really tough to evaluate personnel when you're playing a fourth or fifth center, or maybe even a guy who doesn't really play center. And so I would not play Bo Nix under that situation this week. I probably wouldn't play him anyway, coming off his injury last year.
0: You know, I kind of keep going back and forth with it. And Dave Logan. Hi, Dave.
1: Hello, Dave Logan. I know him.
0: I keep going back and forth on the Bo Nix thing. We were just talking about the center position and how it's really being tested.
2: It's a little bit of a poop show out there, isn't it?
0: That's a good way to describe it, too.
2: I thought about, I've never snapped, but I might be a tad bit undersized.
0: But at this point, beggars can't be choosers. I think the Broncos, if they feel like that you can be available, because right now that's what they need. Calvin Throckmorton is the next man up.
2: Yeah.
0: Of the Throckmortons. You know them.
2: Has he ever played? Throckmortons.
1: Has he played center at any level? Or?
0: I don't believe he's played center in a game.
2: I think there was an eighth grade season that Calvin played a little center.
0: He's filled in.
1: League.
0: Yeah, out of camp before. Yeah. He's filled in at center.
2: But Beehives, good team.
0: Yeah.
2: Good team.
0: So, every year there's always one position group it feels like that it's a little snake bit. You know, whether it's a safety or a linebacker or something. In this case, it's the center.
2: It has been. I think they're going to get Wattenberg back, and it doesn't look like that's going to be a serious injury where he's going to miss, the first four games of the regular season. So I think they are pretty confident that he's going to be fine. I was listening just coming in. I got grabbed by your boss, by the way. Mm. He said he wanted to make sure that I told you guys are doing an excellent job.
1: Oh, thank you very much.
0: Yeah, very kind.
1: Good to hear.
2: Yep. So I disagree with Rick a little bit. I think Bo will play. I think he'll play. Rick could be right, but I would play him a little bit. You don't have to take a lot of chances with him, but if history tells us anything in terms of what Sean likes to do, the first team guys are going to get some reps in that first game. They're going to play a little bit more in the second game. They're not going to play at all in the third game. So again, there's such a premium this year of getting off to a quick start. Quicker starts in the individual games, not being behind where you have to have all the dramatics in the second half, and in particular, the fourth quarter. And because of the schedule, even though I don't think the Broncos would admit this publicly, I think there's a premium on, hey, those first six, we've got to be hitting on all cylinders. We've got to be on top of things, on point. And so my guess is that first team unit on both sides will play some Friday night in Atlanta.
0: Even with your fourth string center?
2: Yeah, because if you're not going.

0: And so you would you play the rest of the starters on the offensive line?
1: If I'm going to put my quarterback with his surgically repaired ankle.
0: For sure. I'm saying if you don't play Bo, which both you guys sound like you're advocating for, if Bo doesn't play,
1: then no, I wouldn't
0: play. Just Garrett and Bolt. So in essence, you're talking about your starting offense not getting a single snap in the preseason because they're not playing in game three. Your center situation probably won't be rectified 6 days after the first preseason game. So they're probably, by what you're saying, not going to play. You're going to go into the Kansas City game without any game reps for your starting offense.
1: Why can't they do game two?
0: Well, that's what I'm saying. You think the center position, you think Wattenberg will be back and ready to go in game two?
1: I would hope.
0: Okay. Well, if that's
1: or Forsythe. I mean, maybe Forsythe. I don't know what's going on with him either.
0: I don't either. I mean, if that's the case and the doctors and the trainers can say, yeah, we think both these guys would be ready to go for the second preseason game, but not the first, which to me doesn't make a hell of a lot of sense because if you can't play Friday and then you think that you're going to be able to play the next Friday, it happens in the NFL. I would play Bo and the first team offense for a while Friday night.
2: How much could you evaluate the offense, Dave, with the fourth string, maybe fifth string center? The timing, the chemistry, maybe you muff a snap or two. I think it'd be very difficult to really evaluate who did anything if they only played a series or even two.
0: Yeah, I mean, there's levels of play, and there's a difference between a starter in the NFL and a backup, and then a backup to a backup. But at some positions, the difference is very small. So I'm not saying, I'm not saying Ortega is a guy that is as good as Luke Wattenberg. What I am saying is I think he would be functional. I can't guarantee the snaps are all going to be great because we've seen some missed snaps in practice, right? But that would not – I would still want to get the first team offense – some reps. Now, if we go out there and the ball's on the ground, the ball's over his head or whatever, then I'm going to punt that idea and we'll go to plan B. But I would still, with a backup to a backup center, I would still try to get that first team offense some reps because I think it's more important that they get some reps than everything be perfect with a backup to the backup at center.
1: Makes sense. Speaking of starters, we're 13 minutes into the show. And I feel like I'm just going to go ahead and bring it up so that you feel as though I'm ready to face the music. Because I know how you think on these things.
0: Oh, is this a mea culpa? I really have no idea where you're going with this. But it's the beauty of radio. It's the part of radio, one of the parts that I so enjoy. But I do not know what you're saying.
1: Okay.
0: I sense that I'm going to like it. What is it?
1: I sense you're going to like this. Well, because Kyler Murray was named the starter today.
0: Honestly, I did not see that.
1: For the Minnesota Vikings.
0: Didn't see it.
1: Yeah. Here's a little bit of Kevin O'Connell announcing it, and then you can do your lap or your Mick Jagger around, whatever you want to do. Yeah. We'll get to it here.
3: I know there's a lot of kind of reports and things out there regarding our quarterback situation, and just wanted to start out and say, we did, after some dialogue in-house and just kind of daily, analyzing the overall of where we're at right now. We did name Kyler Murray our starting quarterback. From the outset of the offseason, I think we've been really intentional, open about, kind of the goal of creating a competitive environment filled with wildly capable players that could then obviously elevate our quarterback room through that process, and in doing so, elevate our team.
1: There you go.
0: Yeah.
1: Yeah.
0: You didn't want to hear any more of that.
1: No, I was good. Yep. I'd heard enough. Mm. So.
2: You're saying Dave is right.
1: Dave.
2: Come on.
1: You called it. You were right.
0: I think this was a wager back in April. When did Kyler Murray sign with the
1: March or April
0: Vikings?
1: You're right. He was released. Yeah, probably more like March, and then I think maybe April.
0: I think that I really think Kyler Murray will have a really good season. with Minnesota. With that offense and the weapons they have and the guy that's calling the plays, I think this will be a little bit of a resurrection for him. He's on a one-year deal. I would project that Kyler Murray in the offseason, like in early 2026, will have a huge contract offer with somebody, either the Vikings or one or two other teams, just based on how he plays. Kevin O'Connell is regarded as one of the really good quarterback developer coaches that we have in the league.
2: And I agree with Dave 100%. Kyler Murray's got mad skills. You put him on a good team with a good roster, and as Dave pointed out, that head coach, I think, is special as well. This should be a breakout year for Kyler Murray. And I would think, what are they paying him, like $1.2 million?
0: No, the Cardinals are paying him his whole contract. And
2: but the Vikings are paying
0: him. Minnesota's paying vet minimum.
2: The vet minimum, yeah. So why wouldn't you start Kyler Murray, number one? This will be his season. He's got a lot of weapons to work with. There's a lot of things to like about Kyler Murray.
0: Well, I don't think his contract had anything to do with the Vikings deciding to start him at all. I think they know he gives them the best chance to win. And it would be more of an indictment on your guy than anything to do with Kyler's contract.
1: I just want to make sure that it's in the show notes, right? I mean, wherever we list these things, that I volunteered this topic, that I brought this to the show. I could have hid from this.
0: Well, I would have seen it at some point today. I just had a busy, busy day.
1: But I could have, and you're right, you would have seen it, but then it would have been one of those, like, why didn't you bring this up? Are you trying to duck me on this? Mm. And I would have had to.
0: I'm just trying to help. I'm here to help you.
1: And I know that.
0: I'm here to help you.
1: I get it.
0: And you were all in on J.J. McCarthy coming out of Michigan. You were upset. You were upset that J.J. McCarthy was drafted early and the Broncos could not get him. You did not like the Bo Nix draft. And so I started to wonder just for a moment just about your overall quarterback acumen. So I was just trying to help you when you said, well, J.J. McCarthy has a fair shot to defeat Kyler Murray. And I said, not going to happen. And I think the next question is, where do we think J.J. McCarthy will be next year?
2: Good question.
1: That is a very good question.
0: Saskatchewan? Right? Ottawa?
1: The Rough Riders.
0: Rough Riders.
2: Canadian League.
0: Yeah.
2: CFL. The Argonauts.
0: No, I'm kidding a little bit. But there are people in the league that, just based on a small sample, are uncertain as to whether J.J. McCarthy will really develop into any kind of player in the NFL.
1: But I'm sure that they felt similarly about Sam Darnold at one point.
0: No, you don't think
1: everybody still believed in Sam Darnold?
0: Well, when he came out?
1: No, when he came out, but then when he would be bounced around to the five different teams.
0: Yeah. No, I think there were some people that doubted him. When he uttered the "I'm seeing ghost" things,
1: yeah.
0: That's something that I think would give NFL GMs great pause in terms of, okay, we're not sure this guy can do it.
1: We live in an era now with first round quarterbacks getting second, third, fourth, sometimes even fifth chances, especially if you're a first rounder. So I get to hold on to that candle for just a little bit longer.
0: But here's the difference between Sam Darnold early and J.J. McCarthy early. Sam Darnold had a terrific arm coming out of USC, like big time arm.
1: That's very true.
0: That's a period. I'll just stop.
2: Yeah, he was more NFL ready than J.J. was coming up.
0: Sam Darnold was very close to being the quarterback of the Broncos.
1: How many national championships did Sam Darnold win?
0: Oh, how many national championships did what was that little joker's name at Texas A&M? Johnny Manziel?
2: Johnny.
0: Was that the same guy who went down to Alabama, beat Nick Saban in Tuscaloosa?
1: Mm, he did.
0: How was his NFL career? So there's really, you cannot, even you, cannot draw from college and say, well, because this guy was a really good player in college, he necessarily is going to be a really good player in the NFL. Even you can't do that.
1: I mean, I want to.
0: I know you do.
1: I desperately
0: to do that.
1: I desperately want to do that, but I feel like there's going to be too many examples, like you pointed out right there, and all the Alabama quarterbacks that never really panned out in the NFL.
0: I can't think of anybody else that did. How about Chris Winkie?
1: Yeah, here we go.
0: Florida State. Did Chris Winkie not win the Heisman? I'm doing this off the top of my head. Didn't Chris Winkie win the Heisman?
1: Yeah, I think he did. Yeah,
0: First of all, Chris Winkie?
1: That's a good poll.
0: He won the Heisman, I think, and I don't remember him winning a Super Bowl or not necessarily playing for a long time.
2: You know, Ryan, I have a very good friend that covers Michigan football. And when J.J. McCarthy announced he was coming out, I told him, I said, I think he needs another year. I don't think he's ready. He looks a little rough to me.
0: Did he argue with you?
2: No, he did not.
0: Hmm. Oh.
2: He did not argue with me.
1: You know where I can see him going? The Chargers. Backing up Justin
0: Maybe.
1: Herbert.
0: I can see that.
1: Jim Harbaugh.
0: Sure. Because I think Harbaugh believes in him.
1: Yep.
0: And would absolutely give him a second chance. How about Gino Toretta? What? Did Gino Toretta win the Heisman?
1: I'll tell you.
0: Trying to remember when he got inducted into the NFL Hall of Fame.
2: I think they won a national championship with him. No, that was Vinny.
0: Didn't Gino Toretta win the Heisman? I could be off.
1: Hold on.
2: I think he did.
1: Yep, won the Heisman in 1992.
0: And how many years was his illustrious NFL career? Played like...
1: It was the Vikings for 1 year, Lions for 1 year.
0: Okay.
1: The Rain Fire for 1 year.
0: Oh, we're playing in Europe.
2: European League.
1: And then back to the NFL for the 49ers for two.
0: Okay.
1: Seattle for two.
0: Okay.
1: Colts for one.
0: So seven. He had pretty, I mean, in terms of lasting in the league, seven would be longer than the average career. So to hang your hat on that one.
1: Yeah, this is probably going to be a miss for me, but.
0: Don't give up yet.
1: No, J.J.
0: might bounce back, but it was so, and I'm being dead serious now, it was so telling to me how anxious the Vikings were to go out and sign Kyler Murray.
1: Oh, yeah.
0: And I'm thinking, if I'm J.J. McCarthy or J.J. McCarthy's representation, I would be on the phone calling saying, so what does this mean for our guy? What? Just tell me, what does this mean?
1: You think J.J., just last thing on this, do you think he should ask for a trade?
0: I think his trade value would not be very good right now. I would do, you know, everybody wants to, if things don't go your way right from the start, there are people nowadays that just want to pull up stakes and move. We're seeing it in college football, seeing it in high school football. You're seeing it, you know, family, you know, if we don't think we're getting what we think we should be getting, we're going somewhere else. I would say stay there and learn from this situation, be the absolute best teammate you can be. And then at the end of this year, if Murray goes out and just kills it, then you got every right to go in and say, hey, listen, I think I should go somewhere else.
2: Another bad thing for JJ, in 2 years, he hasn't even had a chance to develop.
1: Yeah, I know. He's been hurt a lot.
2: He is behind the eight ball big time.
1: Yeah, he has been hurt. I mean, that's part of it. But even when he has been in and healthy, he hasn't been great. He has like one game where it's like, that looks
0: Oh, he played on a Monday night. Maybe.
1: Yeah.
0: No, it was one game against the Bears.
1: Yeah, where he balled out.
0: He looked great.
1: Yeah.
0: I think it was the Bears.
1: Yeah, I think you're right. Because it was a division. Yeah,
0: Monday night game.
1: And I had my chest puffed out. And
0: he ran well. He threw the ball well. But
2: you know what I love about Dave? He will break you down like he's been doing and then slowly build you back up. That's what a good coach does. He does it with love.
0: I don't know about that.
2: He does it with love.
0: I don't know about that.
1: I got to be honest, and I'll just be completely transparent here. I expected you to go in a little harder on me on this. You were actually very, very cordial.
0: Yeah, well.
1: It was very nice.
0: We're partners.
1: Well, I appreciate that. But I had earned this one. Like, I had said a lot of things. I had made a lot of proclamations.
0: About JJ.
1: About JJ.
0: And about Bo Nix. I mean, I'm waiting for the sort of Michael Phelps. Did Phelps swim the backstroke too?
1: Sure
0: I know he did all events.
2: I think he did them all.
0: Did he set a record and win the gold medal in the backstroke?
2: Probably.
1: Seems like
0: you're kind of a swimming guy.
2: That's my expertise.
0: I mean, I think so.
2: I'm going to say yes, Dave. I'm sure he
0: will. I know he did in the butterfly and... What do they call it when you swim like four different types of? Is that the all or not the all around
2: medley?
0: Medley. There you go. I told you you're
1: nice.
0: The swim guy.
1: Pool guy.
0: Yeah, swim guy.
2: I follow
0: pool guy.
2: Just like everybody.
0: Rick Lewis, pool guy.
2: So you got the backstroke, the freestyle,
0: butterfly,
2: the butterfly, and
0: breaststroke.
1: Yeah,
2: breaststroke.
0: You sure you forget that?
2: Yeah, I was thinking side stroke.
0: No, that's...
2: They don't race. They don't do a side
0: stroke. They don't do the side stroke.
2: Okay.
0: No. That's when you're in the ocean just trying to stay alive. You know, it's called treading water.
2: You're waiting till, for the lifeguard to show up.
0: Where's the boat?
2: Yeah.
1: Side stroke. Side stroke. All right, we're off rolling here on Tuesday. Very excited to be with you. The Broncos went on a field trip. We'll tell you about it coming up next.
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6: 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Epstein would become one of the world's most infamous predators, a man who could have faced decades in prison but served just 13 months in his own wing of a county jail.
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10: New York, Palm Beach, New Mexico, Paris, Virgin Islands, and each one of those residences is an alleged crime scene.
6: 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Truth and Lies, Jeffrey Epstein.
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24: KOA News Time is 3:32. I'm Chad Bauer. A battle is brewing between the local Denver Firefighters Union and the state Firefighters Union. Denver Local 858 attorney Anthony Holzman says it's taking the state union to Denver District Court to recognize its separation from the state union.
25: We're seeking for the court ultimately to issue two declarations in our client's favor. Number one, that the local does not owe any unpaid dues to the state. And number two, that the local has validly and effectively disaffiliated from the state.
24: So far, the state and an international firefighters union has refused to recognize Local 858's efforts to dissociate from the state union. The presidents of two major medical associations are calling President Trump's new executive order on childhood vaccines dangerous.
26: American Academy of Pediatrics President Dr. Andrew Racine calls the order disheartening and dangerous.
27: This is just going to make it more and more difficult for people to get the vaccines that they need.
26: Trump says the executive order calls for splitting the childhood MMR vaccine for measles, mumps, and rubella into three shots. The order would also push for childhood immunizations to be administered at separate medical visits instead of one visit. Dr. Willie Underwood of the American Medical Association says the order puts children's health at risk. He says decisions about vaccines should be driven by rigorous scientific evidence. I'm at Mattinson.
24: Fox 31 pinpoint weather, mostly cloudy this afternoon. Chance of a shower or thunderstorm, a high of 96. Tonight, partly cloudy, low 66. And tomorrow, mostly cloudy, shower or thunderstorm possible. Wednesday's high 92. It's 95 in Denver. Our next update at 4 o'clock. From the Common Spirit Health KOA News Desk, I'm Chad Bauer on KOA. Let's get a check on traffic with Chris McLaughlin.
28: Watch for a hazard downtown on southbound I-25. It's a report of a center lane stalled vehicle southbound I-25 approaching Spear. It is backing up traffic in the area to I-70, so definitely something there. Now, further south in Douglas County, looks like we have a stalled or disabled truck off to the shoulder southbound I-25 after Ridgegate Parkway, and folks are moving over, and it is causing some unexpected slowing traffic as you work your way through there. Traffic is building through the tech center northbound I-25. Running a little heavy now from Arapaho Road up to 225. I'm Chris McLaughlin on KOA 850 AM and 94.1 FM.
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28: So,
2: you're saying Dave is right.
1: Dave.
2: Come on.
1: You called it.
2: What about?
1: You're right.
0: I think the next question is, where do we think J.J. McCarthy will be next year?
2: Good question.
1: That's a very good question.
0: Saskatchewan. Right? Ottawa.
1: The Rough Riders.
0: Rough Riders.
2: Canadian League.
1: I hope he gets another chance in the NFL.
0: He will. Yeah. I mean, guarantee you he will.
1: Yeah.
0: Guarantee you.
1: I think the Chargers make a lot of sense. 56690 is our KW Common Spirit Health text line. We found out yesterday, Kay Adams, man, she just always seems to get something. And in this
0: case,
1: how
0: does that happen?
1: Well, good interviewer.
0: Is that it?
1: It's a theory.
2: That's all I can think of.
0: That is
2: a really good interviewer.
0: That's all you can think of?
2: That's a skill. That's a skill set, Dave. She's strong there.
0: I don't disagree with that, but that's not.
2: All right, what do you think?
0: Go ahead, Ryan.
1: Anyways, so we got some cuts, some good stuff with Sean Payton. I like the stuff on Davis Webb. We'll get to that in a little bit. But we found out from Nick Benito that the team went to see Spider-Man.
0: Yeah, I heard that.
1: Yeah.
0: Right?
1: And so Sean Payton was asked about that today, and here's what he said.
4: I was consulted if the whole team went. It was just an evening event that was over and back, and our players all went. All good. I'm not a big Spider-Man fan, so I stayed back.
5: I think would you have done that 4 or 5 years ago? You'd be cool.
4: I mentioned it this weekend to a few former players, and they accused me of getting soft. It's not like we changed a practice or anything. We just had a diversion, if you will. So it was good. The experience was good.
1: Not a Spider-Man fan. One more here. This is Nick Benito today speaking with the media when they asked him about his comments to Kay Adams about Spider-Man.
6: Now I was happy but surprised at the same time. I mean, Sean, they never did nothing like that. So, I mean, he's starting to take a liking to us for sure. So.
1: He's starting to take liking to us.
2: Didn't Nathaniel Hackett have like a Waterworld field day or something like that?
1: Yeah, I'm sure he did.
2: And he got heavily criticized for it.
1: He did, but they ended up being a very bad team. So just like part and parcel. But here, Sean, I mean, you're in the midst of a great run here. And, I mean, he didn't go. He said he stayed back at the facility. Everybody else went to see Spider-Man.
0: Was he, I couldn't hear the question. Was he asked, hey, the team went to see Spider-Man. Did you know about that?
1: Yeah. And then he said, he's like, yeah, of course I knew about it. They consulted me.
0: There's not one person. Well, maybe there's one. They're not, like 99.9% of the people in town that cover the Broncos, I have immense respect for. But who in the world asked Sean, did you know about it? Do you think the team snuck out to go to Spider-Man and said, let's do this, and whatever you do, do not tell him?
1: It's like, wait.
0: I didn't hear the question.
1: What are the 90 players so go?
0: I could be wrong.
1: And coaches.
0: I haven't seen Spider-Man. Have you seen it?
1: I did.
0: What do you think?
1: I thought it was really good. Yeah, okay. I thought it was really, really, really good.
0: Rick, have you seen it?
2: Nope. I'm not a Spider-Man fan either.
1: You're like Sean, huh?
2: I don't think I've seen one of them. Haven't seen one of them.
1: You guys just, Illinois?
2: It's a Naperville, Illinois thing. Yeah, we despise Spider-Man.
0: Well, what other similarities do you have with Sean? Do you think too many people on maybe team planes on the road?
2: Oh, that's good, Dave. I'll occasionally eyeball everybody that's getting on the plane and go, what the hell's he doing here?
0: I wonder sometimes Rick is standing up by the galley.
2: Yeah.
0: And it's looking like he's bringing, me and Susie a Gatorade, which would be cool. But really what he's doing is eyeballing everybody that walks in. What do you do? What do you do?
2: I didn't tell you, but they gave me a side security job.
0: Oh.
2: Yeah.
0: Okay.
2: Just to make sure.
0: All right.
2: The right people get on the plane.
0: I like it.
2: And so far, you've gotten on every time. I haven't had to kick you off.
0: So far.
2: I haven't had to kick you off the plane.
0: No, I'm trying to stay calm and seated and not worry about things.
2: Yep.
1: Did you guys ever do a movie night when you were playing or any kind of thing like that?
0: I'm trying to think if we did. I know I went to a movie during training camp. And maybe the biggest, although I wound up really liking the movie, but maybe the biggest reason was the air conditioning. It was so nice and chilly to get out of, the humidity of Northeast Ohio in mid-July and August.
1: It's one of the best.
0: Yeah.
1: Like that, anybody sitting in their car or wherever they're listening to us right now, just thinking about getting out of the heat, especially humidity.
0: Yep. You know what the movie was?
1: What was it?
2: Rocky.
0: Nope. Staying Alive.
1: No kidding.
2: Okay.
0: John Travolta.
2: It was around that era then.
0: Yep.
1: Were you a big disco guy?
0: No, but I was a big air conditioning guy. I just remember thinking,
1: could have been any movie.
0: This is so wonderful. It was just like freezing.
1: Rocky Horror Picture Show.
0: Yes,
1: and you're
0: it
1: like,
0: didn't matter.
1: Doesn't matter.
0: No.
1: Air conditioning.
0: Yes.
2: Do you take your team on field trips? Like
0: high school?
2: Bowling, splash pad, something
0: no,
2: like that?
0: No. I mean, you got to have, I mean, anymore to take high school kids off of campus, you have to have like written permission from parents,
2: right,
0: and fill out a report that would rival, I think, a CIA report that has to go to the district. It's called a field trip.
2: Right.
0: Right.
2: So parental request for every kid.
0: Yes.
2: Not worth it.
0: Yes. Well, I mean, right now it's hard to get guys there because they're not in school. So some are playing baseball, some are, you know, so we're practicing. Well, we're practicing in about 20 minutes.
2: Could you bring the field trip to your field, like a slip and slide, something like that? Something fun.
0: Yeah. But
2: a bounce house.
0: I'm a high school coach. I'm not a youth counselor.
1: Wait a minute. It's like he rolls out a bounce house for practice?
2: Can you see that? I'd love a bouncy castle.
0: Yeah.
2: Yeah.
0: Yeah.
1: How old do you think his kids are?
0: Yeah.
2: Well, they're still kids.
1: Yeah, why not?
0: How old is your grandson?
7: 7.
0: Okay, that says a lot because you're into the grandpa.
2: That's
0: mode,
2: true. Okay, you know that's true.
1: Like,
2: that's what they
1: it.
2: Do. Yeah. Yeah, that's what they do.
0: Mine are 16, 17, right. 18.
2: So, what would you do with them though?
0: Try to teach them where to line up in a certain formation.
2: That makes sense.
0: That's a lot. That's a lot.
2: Okay.
0: Yeah, that's
2: not a pizza buffet.
0: Well, no, you'll have like a pregame meal and like the night before a game, different positions will meet. Whether at a player's house or maybe the coach will have something in his house. So you do some of that stuff.
2: I just say on a hot day, you bring a slip and slide in.
0: Yeah.
2: They're going to love you.
0: You know, I'll
2: take my advice.
0: I'll keep that in mind.
2: Take my advice.
0: Yeah.
1: Maybe that's the hat day. That's your version of hat day. Like the Broncos used to do when they win games and Friday was hat day. You bring a slip and slide.
0: When I start, hat day, earlier in my career had a really good player. Who later played at Harvard. So smart.
1: Yeah.
0: Right? And we're still very close. He had taken his helmet off. He was not a guy that normally caught the ball, but wanted to always, he always was saying, Coach, put me in at tight end. I can catch the ball. Okay. I got it. Took his hat off and playing like right before practice, ran dead into the goalpost, split his eye, like split right on top of his eye, looked like one of those old boxing cuts, like 12 stitches later. So no hat day.
1: That's it.
0: That was the end of hat day forever for me. Like, okay, we'll be in helmets all the time.
1: For the rest of the time.
0: Yeah, and when you're going to class, you're going to be in a helmet.
1: Right. All right, from the KWA Traffic Center, here's Chris McLaughlin.
28: If you're downtown, watch for a center lane stalled vehicle creating a hazard on southbound I-25. This stall is approaching Spear. Got you backed up to about 48th Avenue right now. And your traffic just generally into downtown is running heavy. Tech Center so far so good. A little sluggish traffic northbound coming out of the Tech Center. Trying to get onto 225. 225 is accident free. No reported accidents. I'm not seeing any major delays across I-70 right now between Golden and Aurora. Boulder Turnpike looking good, as is I-70. I'm Chris McLaughlin on KOA, 850 AM and 94.1 FM.
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1: Just always seems to get something. And in this
2: How
1: case,
2: does that happen?
1: Well, good interviewer.
2: Is that it?
1: It's a theory.
2: That's all I can think of. That's a really good interviewer. That's all you can think of?
3: That's a skill.
2: That's a skill set, Dave. She's strong there. I don't disagree with that.
1: Live version of this. I don't know if I've ever heard the live version of Layla. I always liked the, you know, I talk music every so often, Rick. I always liked the acoustic version that he did on the like MTV Unplugged or whatever that was. Just the stripped down, slower paced. Mm. I don't know. I and maybe that's because I actually heard that version first.
2: Okay.
1: And then I heard the upbeat one that he did with, well, I don't know,
2: like
1: if that
2: the
1: was
2: original?
1: Cream. But yeah, like the original, which is really high tempo.
2: That was Derek and the Dominoes.
1: Oh, Derek and the Dominoes. That's right. That's
2: and
1: right.
2: And it was Dwayne Allman on the slide guitar from the Allman Brothers.
1: Yeah.
2: And he died soon after that.
1: Mm.
2: But a lot of people consider Dwayne Allman like the genius of slide guitar, and including Eric Clapton thought he was one too. Really too bad that he didn't live longer. It'd be interesting to see what he would have done outside of the Allman Brothers. Because obviously Greg Allman, he wrote it all the way to the end. But I think Dwayne Allman was a little more versatile than Greg in the music that he played on guitar.
1: Yeah.
2: Greg was blues based.
1: Sure. Yeah. No, but I haven't heard a live version of that. I don't think ever. So that was cool. Welcome back. Rick Lewis, Ryan Edwards, 56690 is our KOA Common Spirit Health text line. Says ironic that Rick said Rocky because Staying Alive was directed by Sylvester Stallone.
2: Yeah. I didn't know that.
1: I didn't know either. It's good to know. So you were talking about Kay Adams there. She did have some interesting sound bites from Sean Payton and from Bo Nix. And of course, she talked to Pat Sertan. She talked to Nick Benito. Pat Bryant came up a lot, by the way, both with Nick Benito, because Nick Benito said that he's a star. And he made another great catch in practice today. I mean, they were in team doing some high red zone stuff. And boy, he just, once again, man, he just makes himself available. And he, you know, what he said the other day, that I view that as, that's my ball and I'm going to go get it. It's just that mindset. You see it every single time the ball's in his vicinity.
2: Yeah. First of all, Kay Adams, I think, is great because she does bring out something unique from the people she interviews somehow. I don't know how she does it, but she does. Pat Bryant, man, and you and I talked about this yesterday at training camp. I think he's going to be wide receiver 3. I think he's moved into that position, passing up Mims, passing up Troy Franklin. He's having a tremendous camp. It looks like this could be a breakout season for him, and he was pretty good at the end of last year. It's pretty exciting when you consider where they drafted him. That's another George Payton gem that he got in the draft, and I can't give George Payton enough credit. When you look at the guys, the surprise picks that he's made where people went, oh, that's a stretch, and they turn out to be really good players. Pat Bryant could be the next in line for that.
1: Well, here was the interaction that she had yesterday when they were talking about Pat Bryant.
4: I want whatever Pat Bryant's having to drink, whatever he's hydrating. Right. Like, how the hell are you going to keep this kid off the field?
5: We're not.
4: The jump. Explain the jump.
5: Well, he's real confident. We saw it last year on. Well,
4: I don't know if I did.
5: It's hard when you're in LA to see it all. but we saw it like here day to day, and he's got really strong hands in traffic. He's got that gift where, and anyone who runs well after the catch, their feet stay on the turf, his feet stay on the ground. He's got really, really good hands. So you're seeing someone in year two with that confidence. He's extremely smart, so he knows all the positions.
4: But then Bo's throwing it where only he can get it. Like, what does that show?
5: There's a lot of confidence in his catch radius. He's big.
4: Yeah.
5: Illinois.
4: Illinois, there we go. There. Illinois.
1: Yeah, and that part right there is that how are you going to keep him off the field or not? You can't. So to your point about wide receiver 3,
2: Yeah, you cannot deny him. He's a willing blocker.
1: Yep.
2: He's showed that last year as a rookie and at training camp. It looks like they might have a special guy here. And possibly Cortland Sutton's replacements at some point next season.
1: It's possible. Yeah, you know, people keep asking me, like, would they pull the trigger on that sooner than later. I mean, I don't know. I doubt it. I feel like they view this season as a push season for a championship, potentially. I mean, there's a lot of teams at this point in training camp that all think they have a chance at a championship. But the Broncos, because they were on the doorstep of it, genuinely think they're right there. They think they have one of the deepest teams, one of the most talented teams in the NFL. And they felt like at the end of last year, in the playoffs especially, they were really hampered by injuries at wide receiver. They were dealing with that. Pat Bryant wasn't even available to play. Troy Franklin was banged up. They were down to having Lil Jordan Humphrey play a ton of snaps, right? So I feel like they want to go into this year with as many talented, high-end level players at every position that they can possibly have. I don't think they're going to trade from positions of strength unless they're wowed by something. And at this point, yeah, because I get asked, are there any other wide receivers like Troy Franklin, is he going to get traded? I don't think so. I'd be a bit surprised if they decided to do that, because they want to keep this depth, knowing that they might end up utilizing all of it over the course of the season.
2: Yeah, they're stacked at that position. Hakeem Butler.
1: Oh, no.
2: Can he be the sixth wide receiver on this team? He's really shined at times here in training camp. Although we know Sean Payton loves little Jordan Humphrey.
1: He does.
2: That's his guy.
1: That's his guy.
2: And he seems to be versatile enough to play several positions. Got a high football IQ that Sean likes to talk about, and also a willing blocker. But I like this kid, Butler, man. You and I both really like him. And he's really, when you see him on the field, guys, when you're watching the game, and make sure you listen to us on KOA, you're going to see a guy, when you look at him, wear number 30. Like, who? This can't be a wide receiver. He looks like a big tight end playing wide receiver, and he's made big plays in the preseason.
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20: KOA News Time is 4:02. I'm Chad Bauer. The Broncos have a strong defensive line and an excellent offensive line, and the players say that training camp practices are iron sharpening iron. Guard Quinn Meinerz praising the D-line.
21: We have a really good front, and it's you got to bring your A-game every single day. DJ has been a consistent, solid nose tackle for us, and you know he makes practice difficult. I think they all have individual skills that you have to kind of prep for on a daily basis.
20: The Broncos' first preseason game coming up Friday against the Falcons in Atlanta. KOA coverage starts at 1. Rockies prospect Zach Veen getting called up to the major leagues after a scorching summer with AAA Albuquerque.
22: That one's got a chance. That ball is gone. Zach Veen strokes one to left center field. His 22nd home run of the season.
20: The former first-round pick hit .324, 24 home runs, 87 RBI in AAA this season. The Rockies and Phoenix playing the Diamondbacks. KOA coverage starts at 7. Colorado has seen a spike in new businesses.
23: New business filings in the state increased nearly 26% in the second quarter this year compared with last year. CU's Leeds Business Research Report also says Colorado's broader economy continues to grow, with state employment ranking 8th nationally in pace of growth. Inflation also accelerated. Consumer prices in the Denver metro area increased 5% year over year in May. David Kale, KOA.
20: Fox 31 pinpoint weather, partly cloudy tonight with a low of 66. Tomorrow, mostly cloudy, shower or thunderstorm possible. Wednesday's high 92. It's 96 in Denver. Our next update at 4:30 from the Common Spirit Health KOA News Desk. I'm Chad Bauer on KOA. Let's get a check on traffic with Chris McLaughlin.
4: We're
0: accident-free up and down I-25 at this check, but we are definitely seeing some building traffic northbound I-25 from C-470 into downtown around Colfax. That's about a 28-minute drive, a 15-minute delay. You have some minors slowing through the tech center. Most of that delay is northbound from Santa Fe into downtown. Checking your I-70 drive, again, accident-free, but eastbound running heavy now, about a 5-minute delay from I-25 out to Peña Boulevard, and we are seeing some delay on inbound Peña Boulevard as well, making your way between 56th Avenue and Tower Road. That's costing you a couple extra minutes through there. I'm Chris McLaughlin on KOA, 850 AM and 94.1 FM.
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13: Welcome back. Just after 4 o'clock, Rick Lewis, Ryan Edwards, 56690 is our KOA Common Spirit Health text line. We'll get back into the Kay Adams sounds. Here's some really good stuff with Sean Payton. I really liked what Sean said about Davis Webb. We'll do that at 4:30 today because that was pretty spectacular. Like, really insane.

0: this is a process for some of these other steps that we need a lot of collaboration with different groups, whether it be the CBA process, Denver Water relocation, city approvals. There's still a lot of work to do, and the 2031 timeline is aggressive, and we can't do it by ourselves.
1: It's fascinating, like, the deeper we go into this, Rick, the more cumbersome. That's one of the words that pops into my mind. The more cumbersome it all feels. And I not to say that the Broncos and Greg and Kerry weren't aware of the fact that there might be some of this, but also I guess I'm reading between the lines. You could tell there's a little bit of frustration there that maybe there's more red tape than they expected.
2: I think that's a good guess. And I have several people I know that own businesses in Denver, and every one of them has told me how difficult it is to run a business in Denver for various reasons, regulations, restrictions, different rules, and it is a lot of red tape. So there's, what is that, four R's right there, which makes it tough, and I'm feeling that from the Broncos. I don't know that to be a fact. But you're right. They seem a bit frustrated. I think that's why they're talking openly about it, that they're frustrated with how slow this is moving along. They want to get the stadium built, and they can still do it, but they got to get going here pretty soon. And I feel like there's going to be a point that they're going to tell Denver, listen, we're out. That would put a ton of pressure on Denver to get this done. And maybe they've already done that. But the fact that they just bought the land around in the area there at Burnham Yard, it's like 50-some million bucks, makes you think they're probably going to build it there. Although they still call it the preferred location.
1: They still call it the preferred location, but there's a little bit of progress yesterday, as he pointed out there. So I guess as long as you're making progress, right, you're seeing like a version of light at the end of the tunnel, maybe you'll stay with it. But yeah, you're absolutely right. There's a certain level for anybody, I think, human nature of how much am I willing to invest in something that feels like a lost cause. And I don't think it is. And I'm saying that not, and that's how they feel about it, but it feels like further away in moments, because you're like, oh, and then this pops up, and then this pops up, and then this person wants this. And it's like, oh my gosh, you know, like, are we ever going to, you know, put shovels in the ground? And sometimes you wonder that.
2: Yeah, this crew, they build things for a living. This is what they do. And they move fast. We've seen that. Very impressive ownership group here. Look how fast they built the new facility.
1: Incredible.
2: Unbelievable. So they want to get moving. And you could tell that they've lost patience with this process. So City of Denver, come on, man. Let's kick this into gear and get this thing going so they can have a new stadium. In 2031.
1: Speaking of the new facility, there was kind of a funny interaction. Shout out to Mike Kliss. He asked Greg Penner if the new facility was too nice for the players. Like maybe a little too...
2: I like that question.
1: A little too nice, and here's what Greg said.
3: Well, Mike, I think you've met our head coach. and I don't, everything we can do to support the players in this building, out in the field, they're going to work their tails off. So I'm not worried about them not working hard enough. I don't think that'll be an issue.
1: I don't think it'll be an issue either. But then, Mike, and this is so funny because Mike then asked Sean about this, and he almost tried to pretend. He was like, Greg was asked, and I kept Mike's question in here. He's like, Greg was asked this question by somebody, and Sean's like, you asked it. So here was the interaction today.
4: Greg Penner was asked if this new facility was maybe too nice, comfortable for the players, and he said...
5: Did you ask him?
4: Huh?
5: You asked him.
4: How did you know that?
5: We're out here. Yeah, well, you said Greg Penner was asked, so yep. I'm aware of the question. Look, there have been a ton of new facilities with teams that had success and a ton of new facilities with teams that haven't. I don't think there's any story or correlation. It's about the guys in the room, what we do on the field, and if we're not successful, it's going to be because we didn't do a good enough job coaching, we didn't execute well enough. It's not going to be because of the new digs, and if we are successful, it's going to be because we did the stuff needed, and it's not going to be because of the new digs. It's great to get a nice facility here. I'm sure at one point that was new, so I don't really see any correlation.
1: I mean, I don't either, but this came up. Talked about it with Dave the other day, and I did think it was funny that Mike tried to pass that on.

0: offer him. He was asked by a concerned media member that just wants to know, like, is it a little too nice for the players?
1: I like the way Mike goes, huh? Yeah. I love Mike Fliss.
0: He's a great.
1: Got to know him quite well, traveling with him, you know, to all the road games over the past 10 seasons. And there is, I think it's a valid question, but Sean Payton.
0: An actor.
1: Sean Payton, I thought, answered it quite well. There's been a lot of really nice, new, fancy stadiums built in recent years. And if people on your roster get too comfortable because it's too nice of a facility, you might want to get a different player. You might want to get rid of those players, because I'm one of those guys. I'm very self-motivated myself. And these guys that play in the NFL, highly competitive guys. Now, some have to be kicked in the butt a little bit. But if you get to the point where your stadium and your facility is way too comfortable, I just can't get going today, I might want to get rid of that guy. That'd be me if I was the coach or the owner, or George Payton.
0: I feel like
1: even Sean Penn.
0: Even Sean Penn, who was, by the way, the movie he recently did with Leonardo DiCaprio, where he was another battle or something like that. It was one battle after another. He was amazing.
1: Oh, he's an incredible actor.
0: Yeah, he was amazing in that. But yes, I'm with you. It's something that Dave brought up the other day, and we were discussing about it. And I was like, that's just silly. There's no way players would get it felt like something out of the movie Major League, where they intentionally tried to make things harder on the players to try to motivate them. And it's like, well, that worked in a movie. I don't know if we need to do that in real life. But
1: what did Dave say?
0: Dave said that there's something to that, of being a little bit too comfortable. But there's ways for the coaching staff to make things less comfortable, even out, especially on the practice field, right? Okay, hey, you guys feeling a little comfortable, aren't you? All right, let's do some laps. You know, there's ways to motivate guys.
1: When you have 53 guys,
0: yeah,
1: there's always going to be a handful of guys like that that aren't as self-motivated as the rest of them. And coaches know that. They know those are the guys. We got to light a fire under these guys. We got to get these guys a little pissed off sometime so that they're more motivated to do what they're supposed to do. But I think, to Dave's point, and now Dave being a coach, of course,
0: sure,
1: and played in the league, I'm sure he's seen it. But like I said, those kind of guys, if you can't get them going, you're out.
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2: Just getting word of a stalled vehicle eastbound I-70 clearing off the left lane. It may already be pushed off. It looks like traffic is not really jammed up too far. This was right around Brighton Boulevard, but just watch for that hazard. Possible crews and helper on scene with that. 225 kind of busy right now coming off of I-70 on down to Colfax. Checking I-25, it is accident-free, thankfully, although you do have your normal heavy traffic making your approach either direction towards Santa Fe. Tech Center starting to fill in both directions as well. And southbound I-25 getting heavy through Lone Tree. That is very, very typical. No problems on C-470 or 6th Avenue. I'm Chris McLaughlin on KOA, 850 AM and 94.1 FM.
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13: Hey, it's Blazer. All right, my life used to run on two things, caffeine and bad decisions that at the time actually seemed like a good idea. Don't get me wrong, I still love my caffeine, but we've all made choices, and that is exactly why I liked Awaken 180, because with weight loss, the hardest part isn't some magical secret, it's the endless thinking. You know what I'm talking about, what can I eat, how much, when. Then you get hungry, and suddenly you're negotiating with yourself. 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
17: Three staccato cries of Mayday and an eyewitness report of a mid-air explosion is about all that is known this morning of the British Columbia air disaster, which yesterday claimed 52 lives.
18: I really want to know what happened, and it makes me extraordinarily angry that it's always been a big secret.
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20: Gambler on plane insured for $125,000, jury told.
19: He had one or two murder charges against him and was acquitted.
21: They knew what had happened, but they didn't know why.
19: Appeared to be a fairly normal boy, quote-unquote single, who didn't have many friends.
20: We were told nothing.
22: This man that I wasn't sure even existed. 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
23: Like the guy?
22: The guy.
21: I said, do you know who did it? And he said, we have a very good idea who the responsible person was.
19: From CBC Podcasts and CBC's The National, hosted by me, Ian Hannah-Mansing, and Johanna Wagstaff.
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0: 上红门吗？
1: An actor. The movie he recently did with Leonardo DiCaprio, where he was another battle or something like that, it was amazing.
2: Oh, he's an incredible actor.
1: Yeah, he's amazing.
2: Fast Times at Ridgemont High, how about that?
1: Classic in that, that as well.
2: That got him, got his career started. And I'm sure he's embarrassed about that role. He became such a serious actor.
1: Yes.
2: And he's known as Spicoli from Fast Times at Ridgemont High. I'm sure he's not too happy about that.
1: Yeah, Sean Penn has done a lot of great things. But yeah, if you see one battle after another, it's a different role. But again, serious role. He's the villain.
2: Yeah,
1: but
2: he's amazing.
1: He was outstanding in it. All right, 56690 is our KW Comments Bird Health text line. So, yeah, we were talking about some of the things from Greg Penner. We'll get to some more sound. Today at practice, I mentioned the Pat Bryant reception was really spectacular. They just moved the ball. And the move the ball stuff is always my favorite portion of practice because the situations that these guys find themselves in. You know, Sean was asked about it after practice, about the sort of the situational football, and here's what he said.
3: The situational part of the game, you know, there's like 53 that a lot of them are two-minute related that come up each week. So it's knowing how to react, like, and then knowing how to react defensively, what they're thinking, offensively, what we're thinking. And so each day when we present those, we try to get two or three of them. And then, you know, you want to get to a point where, you know, they know it cold. And the challenge is it might be 7 weeks, 8 weeks before you hit one of them. But you got to keep practicing. So, but yeah, we covered a lot of that today.
1: And he said last year, because you remember, Rick, out at practice last year, they did a lot of situational football. You know, moments that might come up in games, end of half, end of game situations. And honestly, they were very strong at that last year.
2: Hey, look how it paid off.
1: That's right.
2: 13 comeback wins. Ridiculous.
1: Yep.
2: Hopefully we don't need 13 comeback wins again this year, and I don't think that's going to happen again. But that does say a lot about his preparation. There is no stone unturned with Sean Payton. He's like the evil genius. He's an amazing coach. I'm so impressed with this guy, and his attention to detail is ridiculous. You know, I'm not a detail guy. I'm a big picture guy. So when I see and watch guys like him, they're like scientists. He's like a scientist of football. And it's just so impressive to watch. This season is setting up to be, I think, even more special than next year. And there's a lot of guys in the league, around the league, that follow the National Football League that believe the same. This is not Homer talking here. Mm-hmm. A lot of people now believe in this football team, as well they should. I think the only question mark is the injury situation. J.K. Dobbins.
1: He's back today, though.
2: He's back.
1: Yep. Okay. He only did individual stuff, but he's wearing pads and talking a little trash with the media.
2: Which is, he does very well.
1: Yep.
2: Yeah. I love that dude, too. And I think there's still some questions about Bo Nix. Will he make that next step?
1: Yeah.
2: And will his ankle hold up?
1: It looks good so far.
2: He looks like it. Like nothing ever happened.
1: That's right.
2: Yeah, he looks sharp as can be. Who's going to be the backup quarterback? I think mm-hmm. that's one question.
1: Yeah.
2: Going into the preseason games, that will certainly play itself out between Ellinger and Stidham. Mm-hmm. Of course, Stidham, backup last year, highly paid backup. I think his cap number is pretty high, like $8 million.
1: It is.
2: This year. So there would be some incentive, I think, if Ellinger can at least compete evenly with him, where you would maybe go, okay, we can afford to move on from Stidham and give us some good, free up some cap space.
1: Well, Ellinger had the touchdown today and moved the ball. Guess who he threw it to?
2: Was this with the ones or the twos?
1: This is with the twos. A guy that you have a personal interest in.
2: Colby Katsas.
1: Yes. He hit a 25-yard dime.
2: Awesome.
1: Over the middle.
2: Awesome.
1: To Colby Katsas for the win.
2: NAU guy.
1: Yep.
2: And full disclosure, I went to NAU.
1: I thought it was appropriate on the day that you're in studio with us that the biggest play of practice
2: really
1: was move the ball with the second team, 4th and 10, seconds remaining in the game, and Sam Ellinger fires a bullet over the middle to Colby Katsas, who goes up and high points it and comes down in the end zone for the touchdown. Here,
2: you know, Colby, in the AD at NEU, been asking me, you know, let me know how Colby's doing at camp so we stay in touch on that. And I let him know yesterday that he's having a tough time fielding punts. You know, they brought him in, I think, primarily as a kick returner. And my source there at NEU said he doesn't field punts. He's a kickoff return guy.
1: It's pretty clear that's not comfortable
2: for him. You could see that, right. And I didn't know that till I talked to him about that. I'm kind of doing a Ben Albright's job right now, getting some inside information for you. But they said, no, he's a kickoff returner. And I believe he was fourth in the country in kickoff return average, like 31 yards a kickoff return. But he really shined as a wide receiver as well. He was all conference as a wide receiver and kickoff returner. So I'm really pulling for that dude. But if he's going to have to make the team returning punts, I don't feel too good about it. Because I feel like they were expecting him to at least be competitive doing that. Now we'll see. Once we get into games, of course, that's the only thing that's going to matter at that point. But I'm really pulling for him. Number 81, he's a guy to keep your eye on.
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16: 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Those men, trusted educators, football coaches, and twins, are now facing more than 50 charges related to alleged child sex abuse. So why did it take so long? 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
21: KOA News Time is 4:32. I'm Chad Bauer. Colorado's statewide firefighters union says a local Denver union owes it a year and a half of dues, despite Denver Local 858's efforts to separate from the state union. The local union now asking the courts to decide. Attorney Anthony Holtzman.
22: From our perspective, the local was free to disaffiliate from the state at any time it saw fit. And as long as it did so in a way that reflected validly the will of its membership.
21: Denver Local 858 is citing a 2019 decision that upheld a Connecticut firefighting union's independence. Denver Local 858 represents more than 1,000 Denver firefighters and EMTs. Robert Gilman, a 32-year-old Marine, is on his way back to the U.S. after spending 4 years in Russian prisons. He was accused of kicking a police officer.
23: Gilman's family have said that he was essentially mistreated psychologically and physically abused over the 4 years. They say he was force-fed drugs and deprived of food and sleep. But in recent days, they've warned that his health had severely deteriorated. He was being fed through a tube, they say, and in a disassociative stupor, saying basically he was unable to eat or speak. And they said that they feared he could die imminently, which is perhaps what has led Russia to release him now.
21: That's ABC's Patrick Reval. Fox 31 pinpoint weather, partly cloudy tonight with a low of 66. Tomorrow, mostly cloudy, shower, thunderstorm possible. Wednesday's high 92. It's 93 in Denver. Our next update at 5 o'clock. From the Common Spirit Health KOA News Desk, I'm Chad Bauer on KOA. Let's get a check on traffic with Chris McLaughlin.
24: Yeah, we are really busy on I-25. Both directions now between downtown and Lone Tree. Southbound running heavy out of the tech center into the Lone Tree area. But that is very typical volume slowing. Our major metro highways are accident-free. I-25, I-225, and across I-70. Although I-70, very busy as well, as is I-225 as you make your way either northbound or southbound with pockets of heavier volume. There is a crash at Iliff and Dayton, so watch for that. Also an accident reported at Pecos and West 52nd Avenue. I'm Chris McLaughlin on KOA, 850 AM and 94.1 FM.
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0: All right, 56690 is our KWIC Common Spirit Health text line. It's a pretty funny text. Nationally, no one shares your optimism about the Broncos. Okay. Over-under is 9.5. 11 of their 14 wins last year were one-score games. That statistically will never happen this year. Bo Nix, 4 ankle surgeries, and they are plus 1250 to win the AFC Championship game. This is like wet blanket stuff here. Like, you know, Benjamin Albright might be his
1: phone number. Maybe that is Ben.
0: It might be.
1: Check that number.
0: Yeah. Well, listen, I mean, the 9.5 is what it is.
2: Wet
0: right?
2: blanket Albright.
0: Yeah, there you go. The 9.5 is what it is. You know, we've talked about that. I think that there are people in this nationally and locally that think the 9.5 is on the lighter side. But once again, when you're a good team that sort of pops one year, you got to go out there and show that you can do it again. You know, they went from 10 to 14. That was a big jump, right? So go out there, show that you can still be that team. And then by next year, that over-under probably will be a little bit higher. The comeback wins, I mean, we've talked about it a ton, Rick. I mean, there is no guarantee with that. Sean has said the same thing. Like, it statistically probably wouldn't happen like that again. But that's why you find other ways to win. That's why you widen your margins by being better in the run game. You widen your margins by not having so many three and outs, which is all things they did last year. They put themselves in position to come back and win. But again, if you want to go the other side of that coin, the fact that they have that in their back in their minds that they can do that. So maybe they can't do it 11 times, but can they do it a couple times that will make a difference this season? I think they can.
1: Yeah. And to the texter, there are several rankings out there that have the Broncos top 2, top 3, top 4, top 5. And so when you say nobody shares the optimism, that's not true. And when you're going to look at odds, now Vegas typically will get it right. They were way off last year. I forget what the over-under was from Vegas last year. It was like probably 9?
0: Yeah, it might have been like 8.5, 9.
1: 8.5, 9.
0: Yeah.
1: They won 14 games. So I get it. Because this is how Vegas was built.
0: Yeah.
1: By winning most of these odds bets. But they were way off last year. And so I still think, I don't think they're going to win 14 games. Let me be clear. But I do think they'll have a better team this year. Their schedule's tougher this year. They maybe win 10 or 11. But they'll be a better team than that 14-win team last year. That's where I stand on it. So, yeah, if the over-under is 9.5, go win 10 or 11. Pretty close to the over-under that Vegas set. They'll be a better team. You get into the playoffs with this team, they're going to be a really tough out.
0: I want to get to Sean Payton talking about this team being a championship contender, but one more text here. Rick, who's a better guitar player between Eric Clapton, Eddie Van Halen, Stevie Ray Vaughan? Mm. Also, who's a better drummer, Phil Collins or Rick Lewis?
1: Well, that's an easy one. Phil Collins, one of the greatest drummers of all time. This is all subjective, other than Phil Collins and Rick Lewis debate. Between Clapton, Eddie Van Halen, Stevie Ray Vaughan, I think Eddie Van Halen had the most chops of the three. I think Stevie Ray Vaughan was maybe the tastiest of the three. I would take Eddie and Stevie over Eric Clapton. Pretty easily,
0: I would too. Yeah.
1: There was you agree time, with that?
0: Yeah, as a guitar player, you kind of study everybody, right? And they're different. I mean, Stevie and obviously Eric are blues-based guitar players. But, you know, there's a lot of showmanship in Eddie Van Halen, right? But you're right. Structurally, the way he went about it was, I mean, incredible, right? I mean, he was... It was innovative, actually.
1: Went into the game.
0: Yeah. It was innovative, and at a time when a lot of it sounded all kind of the same, he was doing stuff that was pretty cool. And Stevie's got just so much lore about him. You know, what did he rip off his fingernails, whatever? And I mean, I just like, yeah, there's so much lore around Stevie Ray Vaughan that it was the finger. I can't remember what it was, but he was like playing his guitar and started bleeding or whatever. I can't remember the thing, the story now. But anyways, I've always held him at that kind of level of like, boy, you want to talk about one of the greatest of all time.
1: I'm a big fan of Stevie Ray Vaughan.
0: Yeah.
1: And he was a blues player, but he had way more depth than your typical blues player has. You could hear him play. He could have been a jazz guitar player. He was on the David Bowie Let's Dance album. He was the guitar player for David Bowie on that album. So, I mean, he had more range, I think, than both Eddie Van Halen and Eric Clapton. So Stevie Ray Vaughan is right up there. Too bad he died so young. What a tragedy. And Eddie Van Halen, to me, is the guitar version of Neil Peart, the drummer from Rush.
0: Yeah.
1: Mad chops, and sometimes more chops than is really necessary for the song. They have chops that they show a lot. They show off a lot and make these really intricate solos and songs based around the chops because they can do it. And sometimes that's not always, for me, it's not always what I want to hear. You know, I'm more of a groove-based musician. And in my mind, I like the groove. I'm a groove fan. And Eddie sometimes is too much over the top for me.
0: Yeah, Stevie Ray had to glue calluses to his fingers. Like, he had to glue his calluses back on because they would fall off. So
1: I used to have a guitar player in my band that he would use some sort of solution on his fingertips because he would have the same thing happen.
0: Yeah.
1: And he would put something on there that was like a coating, almost like whiteout or something.
0: Yeah.
1: Something really weird to get through a show because his fingertips were bleeding.
0: That's amazing, man. That's real diehards. So back to the championship contender stuff. This is what Sean was saying. And Kay Adams, again, always trying to get certain sound bites. She wants Sean to say that we are a championship contender, and he more or less confirmed it here.
2: Last year, you knew this was a championship team, and it was. You guys were so close.
3: This one is two.
2: Yeah. You're a better team this year.
3: Yeah.
2: Can you tell me a little bit more about that?
3: How
2: you're reinforcing that with these guys?
3: I think whenever we talk about confidence, and you've heard, I've said this, Bill used to say it, it's born out of demonstrated ability. Like, you have a moment, you do something, and all of a sudden you feel like you belong. And you do it again, and you do it again, and you do it enough, the way this team did a year ago, and even 2 years ago. And there's kind of a standard and a belief and a feeling like this is how the game is going to end. We just got to figure out how we get to that ending.
2: Mm-hmm.
3: And I think they have that.
0: Yeah. So unequivocally believes this team is a championship contenter. And better.
1: He said better, too, which is what we just said.
0: That's right. And it feels that way. I mean, you brought back most of the same team, and you added Jaylen Waddle on the offensive side of the ball. And you added a few draft picks. But even if you get very little to nothing out of your draft picks, maybe Jonah Coleman ends up being the guy that has the most run this year. But let's just say you get very little. You still feel like you're pretty set at most starting positions before you even got to training camp. And now we're just really trying to mitigate injury and build the roster out. And that's pretty much it for this team. And it's made it interesting to talk about them all offseason because there isn't the lightning rod of, whoa, when we get to camp, I can't wait to see how these guys compete, because most of it's back into the roster stuff.
1: They're a better team offensively, better roster offensively. Waddle, as you mentioned, Bo Nix in his third year should be even better than he was last year, and he was pretty damn good last year. And Jonah Coleman, from what we've seen at training camp, this guy looks like he could be a plug-and-play running back. Now, you and I talked about that before training camp, and Dave kind of shot it down a little bit. Hey, let's pump the brakes on that. But now I think we've seen enough in training camp to have some real optimism that this guy looks like a three-down running back. He can pretty much do everything you would want your primary running back to do. Now, we'll see how this looks in preseason. With Dobbins kind of nursing a little injury right now, you're going to see a lot of Jonah Coleman. And it would be pretty cool to see this guy have a 100-yard game here in preseason, build up his confidence, build up the confidence with the coaching staff that I can do this.
0: I expect he's going to have, like you said, he's going to have the opportunity. No doubt about it. J.K. Dobbins, it was nice to see him back out there today. But like you said, maybe you don't necessarily need to see him Friday night.
1: I wouldn't. You know, Dave Logan might disagree with that as well. But why play him?
0: Yeah.
1: Why play J.K. Dobbins with his injury history? And he's nursing a little injury right now, a soft tissue injury. There's no reason to put J.K. Dobbins out there. You know exactly what you're going to get from him. It's going to be the Jonah Coleman show, I think, at least in game one and probably game three.
0: So Sean said this to Kay Adams about Davis Webb. I thought this was outstanding, like very insightful. Like of all the clips that were put out on social media, and again, she ended up getting a lot out of Pat Surtain and Bo Nix, Sean Payton, and Nick Bonitto. But this one on Davis Webb I thought was the most insightful because Sean has talked about Davis Webb in certain varieties, but the why. Like, why are we turning over play calling? Why are you? She kind of put it to him. She's like, why? She said, make me feel better about you turning play calling over, which is a fascinating way to frame it. Certainly local media would never frame it like that. But Kay Adams can do that. So mm-hmm. She said, make me feel better about this. And here's what he said.
3: We'll still be real involved. I think when you have a young coach like Davis and you see something in him and he's called plays in the preseason, like, you remember driver's ed when it was in high school and you had the steering wheel, but the teacher had the brake and they were right next to you. This is before they went online. So I'll be next to him. And if there's something we need, he's not going to fail. Like, he's going to be great at it. And I'm going to make sure he is. And we'll be better as a team for it.
2: Why are you going to be better as a team because of that?
3: I think.
2: What does it let you do?
3: It's not about what it lets me do, but I don't know that at 62, I was as good as I was at 42 calling plays.
2: But that still doesn't mean you're not as better than everybody else still.
3: And, yeah, I think this guy has a chance to be special.
2: When did that click?
3: Just the last 2 years. I think he's got, he's played quarterback. He's got his game plans from his high school career. Like, who saves those on a computer?
2: Tell me about it. I don't know. I've never met him.
3: What offense we ran? Well,
2: yes, you do.
3: In high school?
2: I'm sure you do.
3: I have no clue. I remember my high school coach was a big impact on my career, but yeah, he's a sponge and he communicates well. He went down to the East West 2 years ago. He was the coordinator for that game. He puts his time in and they'll still be. I'm in the meetings and there'll be input. There'll be times where Davis, I want to look at this. And yet, I'm allowing him. I wouldn't do it if I didn't think it was going to help us be better.
2: 100%. I just wondered if it was you do something else.
3: It was wind driven. No, it was more about, man, I don't want to be the one stopping progress.
0: What do you think of that?
1: Number one, I love the analogy about driver's ed.
0: Yep.
1: And you know, kind of way I would look at it as, Sean Payton is a veteran co-pilot sitting next to a younger commercial pilot, right? He's there in case you need him. I also believe him being 62, he said he's not as good as he was when he was 42. I think there's something to that. And he can now also focus on some other things with his football team. To me, he was saying it'll help make the team better because he can also now focus a little more on the defensive side of the ball, special teams, and not just calling those plays, because that is a big responsibility, obviously. I like what he said, and I thought that was very, very candid of him.
0: Yeah.
1: And somehow, Kay Adams seems to get those type of answers out of Sean Payton. And when you listen to her, I mean, sounds like she's like 13 years old. That voice, I mean, seriously. Didn't you think, I mean, when you hear those two talking just on the radio, in my head, I know what she looks like.
0: Yeah.
1: But she sounds like she's a teenage girl, and she's really good at interviewing people.
0: She is. She has a way to sort of break down the barrier of what you feel. Like, she makes it conversational. And you know, I think we kind of slightly poke fun at it when she's here, only because she tends to get so many good things out of the subjects, right? We spend all year with these guys and we'll never get this kind of content of them.
1: That was really, really interesting. Really good insight that she got from Sean Payton on that.
0: Yeah. And I liked so much about it. Like you said, the driver's ed thing was clever, but just, you know, I think he's special. He talked about how he keeps his books from high school and it's like, this wasn't a snap decision from Sean. This is something that's built up over time. and he thinks it'll help them win. And he's like, I wouldn't have done it if it wouldn't help us win. And I didn't want to slow down progress. And that's almost, what an admission of like, I don't want to let my ego get in the way of us being a better team. And it would be okay for him to do that because he's earned it, right? He turned the culture of this team around. He is one of the greatest offensive minds in the history of the game, and certainly in current football as we know it. So it would have been okay for him to lean into his ego a bit and say, no, I'm the head coach. I'm the play caller. We won 14 games and we're in the AFC Championship game last year with me calling plays. Why would I give that up? But here he is saying there's a better way. And I will say, and you brought something up there that I want to make sure we highlight. His ability now to work with the different departments, you know, special teams and defense. He is a teacher. You see that out there on the practice field. And it's not just for the offense. He goes out there during special teams drills. He goes out there when the defense, when he's talking about the situational stuff, we played that clip earlier. He'll talk to both sides of the ball. He'll stand there and say, now listen, there's this much time left on the clock. Offense, we need a touchdown. We got to find a way to get a touchdown or else we lose the game. Defense, where are they going to be going? Where should your heels be? You should be on the goal line. That you, where are your eyes? Like he talks to both sides of the ball. You know, so many times if you're a specialist in one side of the ball, you really only care about that side of the ball. We saw that for years with Vic Fangio. He wasn't going to go out there and coach the offense. He was coaching the defense. Hey, my defense needs to do this and this. Sean cares about it all. And he legitimately cares about it all.
1: Yeah, you see a lot of veteran NFL coaches when at training camp situation. They're very stoic, and they're just kind of watching. And you pointed out, Sean Payton's really hands-on. He is a real teacher. He is a real coach. And I think from what I've seen of training camp, and we can only talk about so much, but I've seen different formations, different looks, different things that they're working on right now, a lot more in-line tight end situations. So they definitely have something in mind here. And this is going to be interesting. The first handful of games to start the season, nobody's really going to know what Davis Webb's tendencies are. And so the things that he's doing in training camp that we really aren't going to talk about too much could be a real benefit to this offense. I won't even mention it, but we did see something yesterday, Dave and I, when we were watching, and it was a lineup in the backfield that never seen before. Never seen the Broncos do this before. And so I think this is going to be a good thing. Sean Payton seems like he did the right thing, handing over the keys to Davis Webb. And I think if they wouldn't have given Davis Webb the OC position, somebody else was going to snap him up anyway. Maybe even make him a head coach. Apparently, he interviewed really well in the offseason.
0: Yes, he did.
1: And it's being reported that there were several teams that were looking at him as a head coach. So he probably would have at least been an offensive coordinator somewhere if they didn't do that. So the timing was right, too.
0: Somebody asked you, who's the better singer in the Rick Lewis band, Sarah or Ryan? Listen, you don't even have to answer that. I'm not even going to give you the chance to answer that. It's very easily Sarah Hornbuckle. Phenomenal singer. And no, you don't have to justify that. Rick, I know they asked you, but don't, we know 100%.
1: Sarah is, I say, probably the best singer around here.
0: Yeah.
1: And I'd put her up against anybody. And I can say this too. We've opened a lot of shows for a lot of big famous bands. And a lot of the shows that we've opened, I've seen the headline band, famous bands, stand at the side of the stage and watch us because of her. Now, Ryan is underrated. Ryan Edwards is an underrated musician. And you bring something unique. I think you have a unique voice. Like, she's got a classic powerhouse voice. You have a unique voice, and it really works for you. Blended with your acoustic guitar and everything. I was really impressed with Ryan Edwards.
0: All right.
1: Well, I'm not going to put him in the same league as Sarah.
0: No,
1: not going to go that far. But there's definitely something there with you.
0: I appreciate it. That was very kind.
1: A listener said that it's nail polish that guitar players will put on their fingertips when the calluses break or bleed. And he's right. That's what I thought. I was thinking something like a whiteout thing. But my guitar player had white nail polish that he would put on his fingertips. because he'd been playing so much. And apparently it forms like it simulates a callus on your fingertips.
0: Yeah, and we got a lot of people asking about Hendrix and Prince. I mean, certainly all-time great. I mean, there's a lot of great guitar players. We could do a whole show talking about the great guitar players of all time. We're just going off the one text asking us, between those three, who would you put in the category of top?
1: And it's all subjective.
0: Once again.
1: Right? Everybody's got their guy.
0: Yep.
1: Yeah.
0: Prince was very innovative as well.
1: Prince was amazing, also underrated.
0: Yes.
1: Nobody would talk about Prince as one of the greatest guitar players of all time, but watch him. Go back and look at some videos of him. He's as good as anybody.
0: All right, when we come back, we'll get into some more sound from today. Certainly great stuff from Quentin Miner saying he's ready to go at center.
1: This is really interesting. We should maybe talk about that again. We opened the show with that, the center situation right now. They're down to like maybe four or five going into the first preseason game, which is going to be a challenge to work around.
0: Yeah, we'll get to it next.
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21: KOA News Time is 5:02. I'm Chad Bauer. Rockies prospect Zach Veen getting rewarded for a scorching season at AAA Albuquerque. He has been called up to the Major League Club today. Veen capped his AAA season with a historic performance Saturday night.
22: It's a triple for Veen. Five extra base hits for Zach tonight. How about 17 total bases for Veen tonight?
21: Veen batting .324, 24 home runs, 87 RBI, with Albuquerque all in the top three of the Pacific Coast League. The Comanche 3 coal-fired plant in Pueblo suffered a catastrophic breakdown 1 year ago, and the plant is still offline. Xcel Energy says it's facing $4.6 million in repairs, and they want to pass those costs on to customers. Coperg's Danny Katz says that that is unacceptable.
23: Coperg Foundation has a petition that we'll be gathering over the next couple of weeks that we will submit to the Public Utilities Commission, encouraging them to deny any efforts to charge customers for this reliably unreliable coal plant.
21: The full cost to repair the plant is between $15 and $26 million, with insurance and other co-owners expected to take up that amount of the payments. A new study shows that belly fat predicts a person's heart disease risk more accurately than BMI. Researchers at Johns Hopkins University School of Medicine looked at 260,000 adults over 20 years. They found that waist and waist to hip ratio was a much better indicator to forecast both heart and brain events. Their findings published in the Journal of the American College of Cardiology. Fox 31 pinpoint weather, partly cloudy tonight with a low of 66. Tomorrow, mostly cloudy, shower, thunderstorm possible. Wednesday's high 92. It is 93 in Denver. Our next update at 5:30. From the Common Spirit Health KOA News Desk, I'm Chad Bauer on KOA. Let's get a check on traffic with Chris McLaughlin.
24: Your speeds are way down northbound I-25 between Arapahoe Road and Hamden. You catch a break and then slow down again Santa Fe through to Colfax. Now, if you're on southbound I-25, stop and go traffic between Broadway and University and again through the Tech Center, Orchard down to C-470. Staying sluggish now through Lone Tree down to Lincoln Avenue. There is an accident on Lincoln Avenue. It's eastbound approaching Peoria. It's backed up traffic to I-25. Now, we do have some slower traffic as well along westbound I-70. Watch for brake lights between Monaco and Pecos, and a crash eastbound I-270. This is between Vasquez and Quebec. Slow traffic from I-25. I'm Chris McLaughlin on KOA, 850 AM and 94.1 FM.
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2: Just after 5 o'clock, welcome back. Rick Lewis, Ryan Edwards with you this afternoon. 56690 is our KOA Common Spirit Health text line. Broncos country tonight. Coming up at the top of the

0: the one position so far in camp that has just really seen the biggest hit. Luke Wattenberg injured early during camp. Now he's working his way back. He's been out there. He's in pads. He just hasn't kind of gotten into the working with the first team offense again. Alex Forsythe was working with the first team offense, and then somehow he got hurt. We don't know anything on him yet, but he was out there without pads today, which was good to see him because we didn't even see him yesterday. Dieter was third string. Gargiulo is, I guess, technically fourth string, but he's on the pup, so he's not even available. So now we're looking at Calvin Throckmorton. He's kind of the next man up. And then the rookie was number 68.
1: Gavin Ortega.
0: Gavin Ortega, yeah. So that's kind of your options. Or Quinn Meinerz can be center. Now, this was interesting. He was asked about it today in a press conference, and here's what he said about the idea of playing center.
2: I sharpen that tool every single year just in case. I gotta have it in the back pocket. I know that it's important to add that value to the offensive line room that, you know, in an emergency situation, you know, even last year against the Chargers at the end of the year, you know, I was technically one snap away from having to go in and play some center. So I always keep that tool sharpened in case I have to. I learned the offense consistently from a center's perspective. I think if you, as a guard, if you can understand our scheme from a center's perspective, it'll allow you to identify the defense quicker. Or, you know, if a new center comes in, a younger guy or someone that's played guard and play center, I can help them identify the mic and stuff like that. So it's a tool I constantly keep sharpened just in case it gets needed. And I hope I don't have to use that tool. But if I do, I'm ready.
0: I thought that was such a fascinating thing that he keeps sharp with the idea of having to play center because it helps him at left guard.
1: He thinks it makes him a better guard. Yeah.
0: Yeah. I thought it was fascinating.
1: And that makes sense. Quinn Meinerz, maybe he will start the game. At least you know he knows the system. He's ready to play. And then you put like Palcheski or somebody in at right guard. If Quinn Meinerz started at center Friday night, I'd be okay with Bo Nix being in there. Because you pretty much have your... And that also gives Meinerz a chance to get some snaps as well. As Dave Logan mentioned earlier, he thinks it's really important for this first team to get a series at least or whatever. That way, you've got your starters in there mostly other than Palcheski. I am just not comfortable if we're going to have Gavin Ortega. Nothing against Gavin Ortega. But if you're going to have him start the game at center because that's all you have left, I'm not comfortable putting Bo Nix in there. Now, you've watched him. I've seen him as well. Not as much as you in camp. He's had some issues. And looking at his bio, it doesn't look like he's ever played center. He was a left tackle, a left guard, and a right tackle in college. That's Weber State, big sky guy, and all big sky first team. But I don't see center anywhere here on his resume. So he's still apparently learning the position. So when the Broncos signed him as a UDFA, they thought this guy's got center potential for whatever reason. He's 6'5", 300. And so
0: it's pretty rough.
1: He's been rough.
0: Yeah.
1: Some muff snaps.
0: Yeah.
1: I did see one of those.
0: Yep.
1: At practice. So I'm just not good with Bo Nix out there if you're going to go with your fifth center.
0: And Calvin Throckmorton has not had game experience playing center. They've used him in practice as a center before. So it would be an interesting situation, very unique. Now, you know, Sean Payton was asked about the idea of moving Quinn Meinerz to center, and he sounded kind of dismissive of the idea. Like, I feel like we have other options before we do that. And I can see exactly why he'd say that. It's like, I have an all-pro guard. Why would I want to move him anywhere, right? Because then you're impacting two positions, right? Now you're going to have to potentially be weaker at right guard, and you don't want to do that either. So I can understand a little bit of where he's coming from, but to your point, if we're going to see Bo Nix out there, this is a conversation that probably needs to be had, at least for Friday night. But now we presented this to Dave in the first hour, and he's pretty adamant that Bo Nix is going to play no matter what, like either way. So I still maintain, and he said it as well, if you know you're going to have Luke Wattenberg back by next week, right, the second preseason game, I would lean towards getting them as much work in as I possibly can. Because he's right. You may not see the starters with the third preseason game. So I'd just say second preseason game, you're going to play a half, and we're going to play the first team offense and offensive line for an entire half. Just know that.

0: That's going to be the case.
1: And it might even be the case anyways, but I'm just saying, like, know that because Luke Wattenberg is going to be available for that game.
2: And if Wattenberg is available Friday night, and I can't imagine he would be, because he's out there, but he's basically practicing on his own. He's not participating in team drills. I can't imagine him playing Friday. But if for some chance they're just holding him back now in practice as a precautionary move, I'm okay with that. If Wattenberg's out there, yeah, you definitely want Bo Nix out there for a series. Not much. That makes more sense to me. This is going to be really interesting to watch this Friday night. And as we said earlier, talking to Dave when he started the show here, that I don't see what you really have to gain with your fifth center out there. I don't know how you could evaluate anything because it's probably going to be rough. Timing's going to be off. There's going to be no chemistry with the ones, maybe another muffed snap or two. What did you really get out of that? So you don't want to get Bo Nix hurt. You don't want to get anybody hurt, but especially Bo Nix. I'm out. I'm out on that.
1: Here was Quinn Meinerz talking about the continuity of the offensive line. There's an interesting little information piece that he kind of dropped into the middle of this. See if you can pick it out.
3: Yeah, we're able to get into, you know, the level 400 of our offense a lot quicker, you know, because we already have a base foundation and fundamentals of how we want to do things. And, you know, now we're looking at efficiencies. Now we're looking at, you know, not only like winning the block, but being dominant with that block, you know, and understanding that, you know, there's an emphasis in the rushing game this year for us. So just constantly, you know, grinding in our individual periods to make sure that those reps are feeling good. Hey, are my hands good here? Hey, was my hat? Did I give you enough help here? There's always constant, you know, little feedback here. And I think what's most fun is how much smaller the communication is going to get on the line of scrimmage, because when an offensive line is able to, you know, communicate so little, there's a lot less tells for the defense to be able to pick up on.
1: That was really a good point. And he was talking about how the expectation is that they're going to be a run team this year. Like you said, there's an emphasis in the rushing game this year for us.
2: Well, we've seen that in training camp.
1: We have and we haven't. It's like, and I think part of it, and we've talked with Dave before, it's like there's only so much you can accomplish in some of those drills. You do the 9-7, which is a defensive drill, right? I mean, it's designed, the defense knows you're running and you're trying to run. But then you get into team and you'll run on first down and then you throw for the next two passes and then the next group comes in. So it's like we have in the sense that they've done it, but I guess there's always this thing in the back of my mind of like, yeah, but they had more passing attempts than any team last year, right? Every team says we want to be balanced. They all say it, Rick. They'll all say it. And then you show us that you care about that. And listen, it's exciting to throw the ball. Like really, like the league has become a passing league because it's more fun. It just is.
2: It is. I just had a flashback to the last two seasons. Both of us doing the pregame together, the segment that we do. And how many times did we talk about, hey, let's run the ball today. Let's focus on the run today. Stick with the run today. And they never do.
1: Yeah, this team is susceptible to the run. This is a perfect opportunity.
2: You can run on this team. Yeah, that was a common theme for two seasons. Now, they seem to be emphasizing it this year. Like, they really mean it. We'll find out once the season starts. They built an offensive line that is one of the best in the league, and they were built to run the football. They just haven't been able to do it consistently, and mainly J.K. Dobbins staying healthy is a big issue. When he was healthy, they were a top 10 running team.
1: They were really good
2: last year. And I still think if we had J.K. Dobbins down the stretch into the playoffs, it'd be a really hard out with this football team.
1: And you probably wouldn't have had as many comeback wins, right? Think about the dynamics.
2: Yeah, because you can control the,
1: of the way those games might have played out a little bit differently. I mean, they started to find some rhythm, certainly in some of the short passing game. And I know people are getting a little tired of the screens, but like they found something there. But just think about some of those games that may not have had to come back at all. Maybe they were able to get a little bit more going with the running game. J.K. Dobbins would have rushed for probably 1,200 yards last year. They would have had an established top five, maybe even top seven rushing attack in the league. And it's just so fascinating to think about it in terms of the hand-wringing and the discussion about the running game and where is it going to go and how are they going to get it kind of really dialed in and be as successful as it's supposed to be. if J.K. Dobbins stays healthy last year, that none of that happens. And R.J. Harvey, I think, still has the role that he ends up having, which is in the passing game. And yeah, I think you're ultimately not working within the margins that you ultimately had to.
2: Yeah, this offensive line, you have two All-Pro or Pro Bowl players on that offensive line, and three really solid veteran players to make up this line. And they've been together now. The continuity of this line, the chemistry, the timing, that all adds up. And that's what he was talking about. We can take it to a next level now. They're now looking at different things than they had to do the first year or two because they've been together. So once again, they certainly are, I would say, in the position to have a strong running game. Now, J.K. Dobbins is the key component there. Maybe, we don't know yet, but Jonah Coleman in training camp looks like he could be...
1: Looks really good.
2: A guy. He could be a three-down back. He's got... He checks off all the boxes.
1: He does.
2: To be a three-down back. And he's really shined in training camp as well. In fact, some people around the league saying he's exceeded expectations in camp based on where they drafted him.
1: And that's... Sure. But it's camp, right? I mean, and even in the preseason...
2: Yeah, they're not tackling.
1: Yeah, right.
2: We know that.
1: Yeah, you know, like, and that's... It's for good and bad, right? It's not even to say that I'm trying to discount what he's done, because I do think he's looked good. But it's to say that what you see false positives and false negatives, right? Like I remember Vic talking about that. Because do you know if he would have broken tackles, right? Like, they get the two-hand touch on the running back because they're not tackling to the ground. So the two-hand touch and the play is whistled dead. Well, would he have broken the tackle if they had tried to wrap him up? He might have. You know, I mean, the way he's built, like, yeah, he might have. Or does he go down on that contact, right? And then he falls backwards. Or does he fall forward? Mm-hmm. You know, those are all things that we don't know until you get into an actual game. And then you can say, okay, well, I think I know a little bit more. But even then, the stuff with the preseason, as we're going to find out on Friday night, getting coverage on KOA starts at 1 o'clock, kick is at 5. But we're going to find out a little more about it, because he'll get a lot of run, certainly, in that game. And in all the preseason games, we'll find out some of those answers, but also the competition he's going against will always be in the back of our minds of like, all right, however, it's the fourth quarter of a preseason game. Who are you actually going against? You know, this isn't the Rams defensive line with Aaron Donald coming back, which, by the way, it seems like an inevitability, and Myles Garrett. You know what I'm saying?
2: Yeah. It certainly looks like that's probably going to happen. And one thing I have noticed about Jonah Coleman, and tell me if you have as well in camp, I'm sure you probably have, he looks quicker than advertised. His 40 time, and I don't think he ran the 40 at the combine, but his 40 time is estimated to be in the mid 4 or 5 range. And that's not real fast for a running back. That's pretty pedestrian. And I think that's one reason why his draft stock dropped a bit. But when you see him on the field, football speed's different than your 40-yard speed. He looks faster than that. He looks quicker than that. And so I'm really excited to watch him play. And the great thing about preseason, you know, a lot of people go, oh, it's preseason. It's a bunch of guys that aren't going to make the team. I'm fascinated with it. I like to see what these young guys could do. And all of them are a bit of a mystery. We really don't know. You know, even the draft picks and even high draft picks, you really don't know until you see them in action. And he's one of those guys that a lot of eyes are going to be on around the league. He's getting a lot of hype.
1: Yeah.
2: For a guy that didn't get drafted very high.
1: No, I mean, I'm 100% with you. And there's a lot of guys. We'll kind of get in as the week goes on. And then, of course, you and I will do our segment in the pregame, as we typically do. And we'll talk about the guys we're most excited about. And you'll call your shot, as you typically do. You can tell me the two guys that are going to have the biggest impact.
2: What's my track record on that? Anybody keeping track?
1: Well, we didn't keep track of, like, the season totals. But you and I would, like, text each other after one of those guys have a big game. And you oftentimes...
2: It seemed like it was fairly right on.
1: Pretty good, man.
2: Yeah, I wasn't keeping track.
1: Although there were sometimes you would say, I think it's going to be this because it makes so much sense that it would be this. And then that wouldn't come to fruition. Like you talked about running.
2: That was one of the,
1: they're going to run today.
2: A few times.
1: Yeah, and then they didn't run at all.
2: Right, this is going to be a big game before R.J. Harvey or whatever, right? Watch Ryan, and then he'd get like 15 yards.
1: That's right. Couple of texts here on the guitar players. So we were asking, like, favorite guitar players. Carlos Santana. I figured we'd eventually get somebody throwing him in there. Tom Morello. I love Tom Morello. You like Tom Morello? You big Rage fan?
2: Yeah. I think he's certainly one of the greatest.
1: Yeah.
2: In the business. Carlos Santana, interesting to me. I love his tone. You know it's Carlos. Every solo sounds about the same.
1: Yeah, it does.
2: Would you agree with that?
1: I agree with that.
2: And nothing wrong with that because he's Carlos freaking Santana. And to me, if you're a musician, you want people to know it's you when they hear a record.
1: Or he has a signature to his sound.
2: It's a signature tone and a signature sound. But critics will say every single solo sounds like the last one he just played. I'm a big fan, though, that being said. I think he's a really tasty player. He doesn't overplay. And I really love the zen feel of Carlos Santana. It's almost like going to church.
1: Rick Lewis Project covers a Santana song.
2: We do. That's right. Yeah. We do. And it's really a Michelle Branch song.
1: Yeah.
2: But Carlos was, that's one reason why that song was a big hit, because Carlos played on it.
1: Yes.
2: Yeah.
1: Absolutely. Randy Rhoads, Quiet Riot. It's a good one.
2: Died way before this time.
1: Yeah. Really.
2: That was tragic.
1: Yeah.
2: Are you kidding me?
1: Glenn Campbell, another really good guitar player. Yeah, some good. It's remarkable to like look at these names. I think the most remarkable thing for me is thinking back sort of my childhood and as a, you know, young guitar player, because I was much more, you know, acoustic playing, singer-songwriter kind of guitar player. So I didn't ever try to emulate any of these guys because that's like, you just sit in awe of them. But that, it, you know, at different points in my life, these were different varying levels of guys that I thought were the best of ever. You know, like I said, if you'd asked me at most of my life, I would have said Stevie is just the top, you know, guy for me. But yeah, I mean, you go through, I mean, I was a big Rage Against the Machine fan. I love Tom Morello, like some of the creativity and stuff. Like you'd go to try to learn one of his songs and you're like, okay, well, I'm not going to.
2: I know the feeling.
1: Yeah.
2: But as a rhythm singer, songwriter, rhythm guitar player, singer, songwriter, I'm sure there were guys that you emulated and wanted to be like.
1: Oh, yeah.
2: And you know, I've heard you play. You played with us and you're really tasty, good rhythm guitar player.
1: I like that term.
2: Not everybody can be a lead guitar player.
1: Yeah.
2: You know, a soloist or whatever. Same thing with drummers. But you definitely have your own, I think you have your own sound as well.
1: Well, I appreciate that. I mean, when we are a three-piece band and I'm the only guitar player in it, you got to cover up a lot.
2: So
1: right?
2: Would you do some solos too? With
1: a little bit, most of the time I just more percussive and a little bit more just rhythmic. You know, I would allow the bass player and the drummer to shine with solos and leads and stuff. So I would do more of like keeping time and, you know, finding creative rhythms. So like even in the construction of the song, you know, maybe we would jump into a little bit more of a reggae feel at one point, or, you know, we kind of, you know, double time it and then half time it. And, you know, we just kind of play with the rhythm a little bit more. And that'd be more of where I would draw kind of ways to find creativity in it.
2: When I heard you playing in the green room with my guy Dave Preston, I'm like, okay, he's going to be just fine.
1: Yeah, thanks, man.
2: Yeah,
1: yeah, it was cool. Dave was
2: cool,
1: tremendous.
2: We're going to do it again, you know.
1: I hope so. I appreciate that.
2: I'm going to give you a few options.
1: Okay,
2: you decide.
1: Yeah, you guys got a show coming up,
2: August 22nd. We're going to be playing. Well, Son Harley Davidson's 50th birthday bash. It'll be a big thing out at the dealership there in Thornton. We're going to play 3 to 5. It is family friendly. They got a bunch of stuff for kids there. It's free. I hope people come out. And there's a chance to win a new Harley Davidson as well. Yeah, so there's got prizes and all kinds of free food, free drinks. So come on out August 22nd. That's a Saturday afternoon. It starts at noon, goes till 6. We play 3 to 5.
1: Very cool. Very cool. All right, we'll come back. More insights from practice today. More from Sean Payton, as well as Bo Nix speaking with Kay Adams. Get to the next.
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18: I'm Julian Edelman. 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
21: The different color noises, white noise, brown noise, pink noise. Brown noise is deeper, has lower frequencies, it's got more bass, minimalizes that higher frequency. Mm-hmm. And I didn't really know this, but apparently you can liken some of these to sounds in nature. And apparently brown noise is more akin to like a river rapid or a heavy rainfall or thunder.
22: Because there's also white noise and pink noise, you think brown noise is just named after the color brown. Wrong. There was a scientist named Robert Brown from Scotland.
21: White noise is used, aside from just sleeping, a lot of times with like noise-canceling headphones and stuff, mm-hmm. masking other sounds.
22: Pink noise is a little different. It's kind of like the compromise between white noise and brown noise.
21: As far as which one is best for sleep, there have been some very middling studies over the years. But at Oxford in 2017, they said that they fell asleep 40% faster listening to white noise, but their overall sleep was about the same.
22: Okay.
21: There was a study in 2017 from Northwestern pattern of 13 older adults, and they said pink noise provided deeper sleep overall and improved ability to recall words.
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14: KOA News Time is 5:32. I'm Chad Bauer. A $29 million infrastructure overhaul is underway in the historic Santa Fe Arts District. Mayor Mike Johnston kicking off the project today with other city leaders.
23: We are delighted to make this now one of the great art and restaurant locations in the city with this wonderful expanded streetscape that's going to give us nice wide sidewalks, plenty of places for art to be displayed, for people to be able to walk on First Fridays.
14: This coffee shop owner caught the mayor at the podium to voice her concerns about the project.
24: Like, you're putting me out of business, and I am totally there to support, rebuilding the infrastructure, but you're putting it at the expense of my living, right? I have to pay rent on my business, I have to pay my mortgage, and all of those things.
14: Santa Fe is temporarily closed, but they'll be making sure at least one lane is open during the morning commute. Denver firefighters, local 858 is suing to exit the state firefighters union despite the state refusing its notice of disassociation. Local 858 attorney Anthony Holtzman says the state union was not doing enough to justify dues.
25: By and large, our client, the local, believes that it really wasn't getting much of consequence in terms of services and benefits in exchange for paying dues to the state.
14: Local 858 asking district courts to decide on the validity of its disaffiliation and the nearly $400,000 in dues the state union says it owes. The Colorado Professional Firefighters has not responded to our request for comment. Fox 31 pinpoint weather, partly cloudy tonight with a low of 66. Tomorrow, mostly cloudy, shower or thunderstorm possible. Wednesday's high 92. It's 91 in Denver. Our next update at 6 o'clock from the Common Spirit Health KOA News Desk. I'm Chad Bauer. Let's get a check on traffic with Chris McLaughlin.
26: The usual heavy traffic up and down I-25 between the Boulder Turnpike and C-470. Now on C-470, extra delay because of a crash. This accident blocking the left two lanes of westbound C-470 as you make your approach to Wadsworth. Really jammed back to Santa Fe with this. About a 15-minute delay. Another big incident is off the highways. Eastbound Iliff is currently closed at Dayton Street in Aurora due to police activity involving a crash. Only one westbound lane of East Iliff at Dayton is open, the crash following a pursuit, so may want to use your favorite alternate to get around that intersection of Iliff and Dayton. Westbound County Line Road busy with a crash approaching Quebec. The left two turn lanes are blocked there with accident. Slow traffic from Yosemite. I'm Chris McLaughlin on KOA 850 AM and 94.1 FM.
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2: Coleman in training camp looks like he could be a guy. He could be a three-down back. He checks off all the boxes.
0: He does.
2: He's really shined in training camp as well. In fact, some people around the league saying he's exceeded expectations in camp based on where they drafted him. And one thing I have noticed about Jonah Coleman, and tell me if you have as well in camp, he looks quicker than advertised. When you see him on the field, football speed's different than your 40-yard speed. He looks faster than that. He looks quicker than that.
0: Keith Richards probably needs to be in that conversation as well.
2: Rhythm player. Really.
0: Yeah.
2: Yeah, he's an incredible rhythm player. Some of the greatest guitar licks of all time, Keith Richards.
0: I know. Yeah, for sure.
2: Dreamed. He discovered him in a dream, some of these songs. He'd wake up and put it into a tape recorder.
0: That's incredible.
2: And it would turn into, you know, massive Stones hit. I don't think he had too many drugs influencing his decisions along the way.
0: He seems like a guy that...
2: He's kind of dabbled in it.
0: Yeah.
2: Oh, man, he's amazing.
0: So we got Broncos Country tonight coming up here at the top of the hour. Rick Lewis, Ryan Edwards, 56690 is our K-Way Common Spirit Health text line. This was an interesting thing. You know, Bo Nix, speaking with Kay Adams, we hadn't gotten to the soundbite yet, but I thought this was a fascinating thing that he admitted how he likes to be hit early in games. Like, he can't really, like, get into the game unless he gets hit early in the game. I don't hear this often from quarterbacks, but here's what he said.
1: I guess I've always noticed that middle school, high school, college, I sort of feel like when I run early in the game or get tackled or get going, get some positive yards with my legs, I feel like it does open up the field for me, allow me to see different things, and sort of puts me in the game. It immerses me in the game a little bit faster. And I don't know, some guys, like, everybody's got that, you know, something that gets them going. You know, it may be their first completion. It may be their first deep ball that they just have to really air it out.
4: Yeah.
1: Maybe their first time getting tackled. It may just be running out on the field for the first time. But for me, it's that first run and getting hit and being a part of the game. I think that sort of just gets you going.
0: It's remarkable because, of course, I think for a lot of Broncos fans, there's going to be a moment of holding your breath the first time Bo Nix gets hit, right? And especially if it's wrapped up around the ankles. You know, if he gets hit up high or whatever, then that's sort of what it is. But there's going to come a moment during the course of the season, maybe even in the first game, where he's going to be wrapped up by the ankles and taken down. And we're all going to have that, like...
2: Yeah, cringe.
0: Are we good? We're good? He's looked phenomenal at a training camp. Like, phenomenal. Like you wouldn't know he had off-season ankle... anything. Surgery or issues.
2: That last surgery was reportedly a cleanup, and if that's what it really was, he might be better than ever.
0: He looks tremendous. And even today during warm-up, he was doing different kinds of running and cutting. And it almost, I wouldn't say he was showing off, but he was almost feeling like he was trying to show everybody, look, this is how good I'm feeling right now. Like Anthony captured a video of him running around out there. And then, yeah, you've seen him in practice. We saw it yesterday, right, when we were all out there, the designed run, and he took off. And you wouldn't know. Which is great, because honestly, that's, man, we went through the checklist of things we wanted to see in training camp, and that had to be one of the top three for almost everybody, is how's Bo Nix's ankle looking? It's not a question anymore.
2: Yeah, and that's one of the first things I was paying attention to out there at training camp. He looks great. Looks as good as ever, maybe better than ever. But getting hit, there's something to that, having played football. That first hit's a bit of a shock.
0: Yeah.
2: To your body. And then once you get it, okay, now we're in the game. And sometimes it can happen even first game. A lot of teams don't have a whole lot of contact anymore in practice. And so preseason, there's not a whole lot of contact. You got that first game, that first hit, you kind of need that to, okay, here we go. And I've had that happen to me before. The first hit of a game is like, It can be a shock to your body, but now you know you can take it. Now you know you're in the game, and this is how it's going to be. So I totally get what he's saying. Now, somebody going low on him based
0: they're going to test it.
2: His injuries that he's had, that's going to be cringy to watch. But it's going to happen.
0: It's going to happen.
2: Yes.
0: And he knows it. Coaching staff, they all know it. Like, so, you know, it's not one of those, like, necessarily intent to injure, but you're testing it. All right. How good are you? And you can't dive a certain level to the quarterback's legs when they're in the pocket, right? That's a penalty. Doesn't mean it doesn't happen, right? So we're talking about scenarios where he's out running around where it's kind of all fair game. But there are scenarios where he's in the pocket and just somebody falls into him or something. You know, those kinds of things happen all the time. So he looks great right now. I know Broncos fans, you're a little uneasy because of it. But at this point, he trusts his ability to be able to function in that. And I have to believe the coaching staff is also very well aware of it. By the way, you know, you and Dave have a similar approach before games. You know, people don't know this, but, you know, Dave wants to make sure that you're ready for the game. And you said it, you like that first hit.
2: Mm-hmm.
0: So Dave shoves you in the booth and then, you're like, all right.
2: Well,
0: let's go.
2: Even more than that, sometimes you've seen like wrestlers where they'll slap each other real hard.
0: Right.
2: Let's go. Come on, let's go. We've done that before too.
0: But you don't get to slap Dave.
2: You don't think I do?
0: Oh, I just yeah.
2: No.
0: I'm,
2: oh yeah.
0: Okay.
2: You know,
0: it, right.
2: I mean, he gets the second slap. I get the first one and then I kind of, okay, here we go.
0: All
2: so
0: right.
2: I need to be careful I don't make that first slap too hard, because what I give him, he's going to do twice as hard to me.
0: And he's got the big mitts.
2: He's got the, yeah. But they're very supple, though.
0: They're very supple hands.
2: As you know, he's got supple hands.
0: John Facenda would tell you.
2: And he's got long reach. He's got some reach.
0: Yeah, you can't back up. In fact, actually, you'd be better going closer to him, because then you'd have to, you know, maneuver. But yeah, no, you guys have a kind of a,
2: you got to get in the game, man.
0: Game.
2: Yeah.
0: Warm up.
2: Yep.
0: And you don't get excited until you get the first hit.
2: Mm-hmm.
0: You're ready to go.
2: Yep.
0: Anyways. All right, from the KWA Traffic Center, here's
26: Chris McLaughlin. Okay, guys. Westbound C-470, two lanes blocked between Platte Canyon and Wadsworth with a wreck. Slow traffic from Santa Fe and a stalled vehicle. Watch for this. Westbound I-70 approaching Kipling, wrapping up an accident blocking the center lane. Eastbound I-76 at 270. Just a heads up, in Aurora, all eastbound lanes of ILIF at Dayton are closed due to police activity. This is involving a crash. Only one of the westbound lanes of ILIF is open there at Dayton. This is a crash following a pursuit. So, could see police activity in that area for a while. And wrapping up a crash on eastbound Lincoln Avenue approaching Peoria in Lone Tree. I'm Chris McLaughlin on KOA, 850 AM and 94.1 FM.
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0: Nick Ferguson is not a diva. Ben Albright, though.
1: What'd he do?
0: Trying to make an argument that John Fox and Sean Payton are basically the same coach.
2: Belong in the same tier of
3: coaches. Con artist, liar, salesman.
0: Well, Grant's not even here and you still got that.
2: Yeah, they have notes for each other.
0: Yeah. Yeah, somebody on the text line was like, I was waiting for the supple hands drop, but then, yeah, Grant is on the paternity leave.
4: Yeah, I said back
5: up
4: for it.
5: I don't have his Rolodex. Grant knows where everything is. I'm still slow enough where I've got to scroll and find the supple hands.
0: And also, you can't back a guy up who needed some help.
5: I left you hanging there, Ryan. I apologize.
0: That's all right, man. We're working on it. We're working on our timing a little bit here. What's coming
5: up? That's what training camp's for.
0: That's right. Yeah, we're all early in the season. What's coming up on BCT?
2: We've got a short show, obviously, pre-Rockies edition. So no Steve Atwater tonight. He's recovering from his Canton trip. Just talked to him a little bit ago. So it'll be me and Nick talking about the latest and greatest in the Broncos. Dearth of talent at the center position all of a sudden.
0: Yeah, well, we've been discussing it earlier. I mean, do you think this might influence the way the Broncos plan, say, Bo Nix playing in the game?
2: I don't believe too many starters, specifically Bo, will be playing in week one. And I think that if they don't get someone confidently healthy of the Wattenberg caliber before the second game, then you've got a serious question to ask yourself. And I would suggest you come down on the we don't play the starters at that point.
0: And unfortunately, Sam Mustipher just signed with Jacksonville. Yeah. So you can't just bring him in. What's up, Nick?
6: What's going on, Ryan?
0: It's good to see you, man.
6: Good to see you.
0: You know,
4: good to see you, Nick.
0: I'm sorry.
6: Rick Lewis, yes.
0: I'm sorry we put a little pressure on you last week with your picks on Friday.
1: Oh, they ganged up on you, by the way.
6: Oh, they did.
1: I found this out yesterday when he and Dave were strategizing prior to the KOA Sports broadcast, you know, on how they were blocking you out.
6: Well, I figured as such because the text messages kept coming in, and Young Seegers had the, you know, he was tasked with pressuring me because both Ryan and Dave was pressuring him. Mm-hmm. And I said, hey, man, slow down.
1: It's all right.
6: Keep your panties on.
1: They've been colluding to try to keep you from a win. So from now on, we're going to collude to keep them from wins.
6: That sounds about right for Ryan Edwards.
1: You and I will find ways to lock the board so that neither one of them can get wins in those scenarios.
0: I feel like
1: we pick first.
0: I feel like you think you have more power here than you do.
1: I feel like you can find out.
6: Oh, you think you have a power glove?
1: I feel like several people have said that to me before. Yes. I wonder where they're employed now.
6: I think there's a challenge that has been laid down on Benjamin Albright.
0: I'm just saying, like realize that Dave is part of the equation of what you're trying to create.
1: Are you telling me I can't do something?
0: This is.
6: I think he's telling you, Dan, you can't do it.
0: Yeah, Sydney Sweeney.
1: Didn't we learn our lesson on this one already?
0: We have.
5: Wait, Sydney Sweeney made it in?
0: Oh, no, she has not.
1: Okay. I know you're a disbeliever.
5: I was just pointing it out that, you know, maybe we haven't learned the lesson yet.
1: Some of you haven't.
2: You will.
4: Are you growing that mustache for Sydney Sweeney?
2: Yes.
4: Is she a mustache kind of girl?
1: Don't know. We'll find out.
4: Okay. Or is that just an ironic mustache?
1: A little bit of both.
0: Nice. Okay. Ironic mustache.
1: Ironically, you're calling it a mustache.
0: Ironically, it's
1: an overgrowth. It's just a shadow from the lighting. looks like a crustache.
4: If Sydney Sweeney's coming to the studio, would you please let me know?
1: I will let you know.
4: If you can really make this happen.
1: Basically, there's going to be a line out this giant window here.
4: I want to be in studio for this if it happens.
0: It's never going to happen.
5: Rick, and I promise to let you know before I bring a unicorn into the studio. You'll be the first person to notify.
0: Same conversation. All right. Let's get to Show Me the Money presented by Ameristar Casino Resort in Blackhawk, your one-stop destination for gaming, dining, lodging, and entertainment. Congratulations to Nick. Off to another hot start to the week. Didn't work out so well last week, though.
6: Oh, you just had to throw that in.
0: It's an observation.
6: It didn't work well for you either.
0: Stat. It didn't matter. There was a tie.
6: You wanted the win. Stop lying.
1: I don't know, they wanted to keep you for the win. That's what they're trying to do.
0: Well, do we have Dave's pick yet?
1: Always trying to hold somebody down.
5: I've got a fill-in pick.
0: Okay.
6: That's what we call Ryan the man.
0: Is that what we call
1: Ryan?
0: Because
1: he's trying to hold you down?
6: Yeah. Hold me down.
0: Well, yeah, Diamondbacks -1.5, over under 9.5. What is Dave going to do?
5: Dave is going to roll with the Diamondbacks and the over.
4: The over.
0: Okay. Ben?
1: Fade Dave. Give me the Rockies and the under.
4: The under.
0: I know you're taking the Diamondbacks, but go ahead and tell me what you're doing.
1: Shigano on the bump tonight, man.
6: Yes, I'm taking the Diamondbacks and the over.
4: The over.
0: He picks against the Rockies every time.
2: It's Shigano. You always take the Rockies when Shigano's pitching. You take the other team the rest of the time.
0: He always takes the other team.
6: No, I don't. That's not true.
2: Shigano was 11-5, by the way.
0: Always. Rick, what do you got?
4: My goal for the Rockies is to have a better record than the Mets. And they're starting to lose ground. The Mets with 53 wins and now Rockies 46. I'm going to go with the Diamondbacks, and I agree with Nick. I'll take the over.
6: The over. Why say that to Rick? Say that to Rick. Tell Rick the same thing you told me. Right? I didn't pick them.
1: He's only trying to hold one person here down.
6: The man. The man.
0: It was pretty funny, actually. Yes. Rick is radio legend. Give me the Rockies. I agree. Shigano on the mound. We'll keep it close and give me the over.
4: The over.
0: Should be a fun one. Fellas, have a good show tonight.
1: We'll try.
4: Yeah, guys. Have a good one.
6: Yeah.
0: Yeah.
6: The man.
0: Speaking of the man, Zach, great job. Appreciate you. Rick, always a pleasure, my friend.
4: Ryan, we'll talk to you pregame.
0: Yes.
4: First pregame of the year.
0: Looking forward to it.
4: Atlanta. Here we go.
0: It's going to be a lot of fun. BCT next.
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